0: $116 million, and up to $300 million if certain conditions are met. Marshall first filed a complaint against TikTok in April 2025, alleging it exploited children by addicting them to damaging content and misrepresenting the platform's safety. The social media giant and its parent company, ByteDance, admitted to no wrongdoing. The settlement comes just before trial was set to begin Monday in Montgomery. It's the time of year for asthma flare-ups with the transition from summer into fall. Dr. Megan Conroy at the Ohio State University Wexner Medical Center says changes in temperature, humidity, and pollens will really impact airway inflammation, and that's the driver of asthma.
1: We also see increase in circulation of respiratory viruses, so the common cold virus, and others that start to circulate in the fall. These are the most common causes of asthma flares. We also see increase in pollens like ragweed.
0: She recommends people take all medications as prescribed, no matter how frequently symptoms of asthma occur, and have a rescue inhaler on hand. Microsoft co-founder Bill Gates says Congress needs to regulate the development of artificial intelligence. Jim Forbes has more.
2: In an NBC Meet the Press interview set to air Sunday, Gates said that no one thinks self-regulation is enough.
3: You need law enforcement and the politicians to get into the discussion about what safeguards and monitoring look like.
2: Several other big names in the AI industry have made similar claims, warning that the current pace of AI development could have dangerous consequences.
0: Comedian Carrot Top is recovering at home after being discharged from the hospital. People reports the Las Vegas comedian is with family and is doing well. Reports say before the suicide attempt, the comedian was being threatened with extortion over claims of alleged sexual misconduct. Rob Martier, NBC News Radio.
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7: And now for your Alternative Talk weekend weather outlook. For this Saturday, we'll have mostly sunny skies throughout the day, giving us a high near 63 and calm winds. Overnight, mostly cloudy with a low around 49. For tomorrow, we'll have a gradually clearing Sunday ahead of us to become sunny, bringing us a high near 64 and a low around 48. And for just a quick traffic note, southbound direction of 405 this weekend is completely closed from Coal Creek Parkway through the Washington 900.
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1: 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And well, if you just woke up hungry this morning, like I do every day, well, then you're in the right place. Every week, we talk to artisans and authors, to famous chefs and to budding talent. 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I'm always serving up seconds at chefjamie.com, and you'll find my daily dish on Facebook, Twitter, and Instagram at Chef Jamie Gwen. But let's get this party started, shall we? I am still hoping to summon in the fall. Actually, we've had some cooler weather here in Southern California where I live, as the evenings tend to bring on just a subtle chill. And I do love the change of seasons. And oh, I'm embracing the braise and bring on the hearty rusticity of good fall and autumn meals. And with that said, creamy Parmesan polenta sounds scrumptious right about now. Warm and comforting and creamy and buttery. And good polenta really makes me swoon. So why not get a jump start on the fall season? And listen up, because this is a polenta tutorial. Now, don't get me wrong, I love polenta's American cousin, grits, but polenta is like wrapping yourself in a blanket. If you gave me a bit right out of the pot, I would melt. I mean, it's just so good, right? And it's about time you forget all the things you've heard about polenta that have left you maybe thinking you'll leave it aside when it comes to cooking. I want to assure you that it couldn't be easier. It does require some attention as it cooks, but not more than, say, your morning pot of steel-cut oatmeal. It's all about the ratio of liquid, could be water or milk or stock, to polenta, and the cooking time. And once you make it, I promise that you'll want to make it a whole lot more. Now, there is something to be said for lots of different styles of polenta. I serve creamy Parmesan polenta. I like it to be cooked through. I don't like any grit. I want lots of cheese and that silky texture. And it's the perfect Meatless Monday dish, because oftentimes I'll saute a whole big batch of wild mushrooms and I'll serve it family style on a board. And it's the ultimate communal dining experience. Or you can top polenta with a perfect Sunday roast chicken and that lemony pan sauce, and you have the ultimate supper. And then any leftovers for polenta, they always go to good use. You can make grilled polenta or fried polenta. Quite frankly, I think you owe it to fall to make a batch of polenta. So in short, it is a cornmeal porridge, right? A common dish in northern Italy, frequently eaten with meats and ragu or some sort of a bitey, pungent cheese, often gorgonzola. And it can be eaten freshly cooked as that thick porridge, or it can be cooled where it sets firm. And who doesn't love fried polenta or even high temperature baked? Now, long before corn was brought from the Americas to Europe, polenta was already a staple food. It just wasn't made from corn. The name originally comes from the Latin word for pearled grain, like barley, and the dish, a gruel that could be made with all sorts of grains and legumes, actually dates back to Roman times. Now, it is no longer associated with those grains, right? Just corn. And there are fancy versions of Italian polenta that you can buy, which some prefer over the more generic stuff. For all practical purposes, though, any medium ground cornmeal will do. And a lot of stores sell quick or what is called instant polenta. It's an incredibly fine grind of cornmeal. And while I recognize the convenience that it offers, and I'm all about convenience foods, I will say, very honestly, I've never met a quick cooking polenta that I like. I think that this is one of those methods where you just put your heart and soul and sip on a glass of Chardonnay or Pinot Noir into it. So, what's important when you're making polenta? The biggest decision, aside from the exact type of cornmeal that you will use, is your choice of liquid. The Italians will tell you that water is the only way. But milk, in my opinion, makes an incredibly rich and creamy polenta that's a lot more of an indulgence on its own. Chicken stock infuses the polenta with flavor. And they're all perfectly good options. I happen to like a combination of the two. And so I make polenta with milk and stock. It creates a really creamy, luscious polenta. It's rich and lovely, but the corn flavor still shines through. The next question is all about the ratio. I use a ratio of 4 parts liquid to 1 part polenta by volume. The problem with using less liquid is that it almost invariably fails to fully hydrate the cornmeal. And yes, your polenta will thicken faster and appear to be done sooner, but I think that the little bits of dried corn that remain are an unpleasant crunch. Too little water makes polenta, or too little liquid, for that matter, makes polenta that is undercooked and gritty. So if we're using a proper ratio of liquid to cornmeal, the next question is, how long do you cook it, right? This is another area that great chefs and cooks love to debate. I say about 20 minutes or so is enough cooking time. I have seen recipes that cook up to an hour, but that seems excessive to me, and I don't have that time. And you don't actually have to stir the polenta constantly, but it does require some attention. A stir here and there to keep the polenta from sticking to the bottom of the pot is really enough, right? And that's pretty simple. When it's done, I stir in butter, of course, and Parmesan cheese, or sometimes mascarpone, and then I could always add goat cheese, or you could add gorgonzola and gild the lily. I season liberally with salt and pepper, and voila, it's ready. Now, you should know that I have played with every other method of making polenta. There's an oven method, a double boiler method, there's even a microwave method, but on top of the stove is the best. And I like my polenta hot and creamy, as described, with mushrooms or a braised lamb shank, or garlicky shrimp served over the top. But firm polenta, cut into squares, grilled or fried, luscious too. And if you want to set the polenta up, here's how you do it. You pour the hot polenta onto a rimmed baking sheet. You spread it evenly. You put plastic wrap against the surface, which will prevent a dry skin from forming. And you refrigerate it. And it takes several hours, and preferably overnight, until it's completely chilled. And then you cut the polenta into squares or triangles or circles, and you can deep fry or pan saute or grill the polenta at this point. The secret is that you do not, and I repeat, do not give in to the temptation to move the polenta if you're sauteing it in olive oil, because it will stick at first, and any attempt to move it will cause a tear. You just have to wait. And after a good few minutes of high heat, the polenta will actually release all by itself. And you'll know it's ready because it will come free and offer no resistance when you go to flip it. And as soon as it's browned and crisp on the outside, of course, you're all set. You can dig in. I like to top them with like chipotle tomato jam or more crumbled gorgonzola. Or I'll cut them into small squares or rounds and make them the perfect order for, you know, snack before dinner. 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When we come back, there is lots more fabulous food and drink in your radio. Chef Jamie Gwen, please don't go away.

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0: This is a show of culinary discovery where you can happily talk with your mouth full. Welcome back as the delicious conversation continues. Chef Jamie Gwen in your radio. It's here. Yes. The seventh glorious cookbook plus one memoir from Gesine Bullock Prado. And it is as full of love as you've ever seen. You know Gesine, of course, and if you're like me, you've always wanted to live her glorious life and jump into a vat of maple syrup with her. She is the New York Times best-selling author, a passionate chef, a beautiful baker, a farmer, and the cooking school teacher we've come to know and love from gracing the Food Network and her beautiful prose. And she has written another winner, and I know that you will pore over the pages like I have and go to her happy place as she cooks from the heart each and every day, and you can feel it. The cookbook just about to release is entitled My Harvest Kitchen, and it celebrates the seasons. It is the highly anticipated follow-up to her best-selling cookbook, My Vermont Table. And Gesine continues to celebrate the seasonal homegrown ingredients where she lives. In this cookbook, she invites you into her kitchen where the harvest is local and she celebrates the joy of cooking with the rhythm of the season. It is so beautiful, Gesine, that I think you've outdone yourself once again, and it is with such delight that you grace this show again for me, so thank you.
1: You are such a joy. Thank you. So much. I should call in like every other day just to get myself lifted up a little.
0: Okay. I'd be happy to do that. I think that's a really wonderfully funny and fabulous thing to say, because I think we all see your life as this beautiful hug a goose. I know there's a picture of that somewhere, right? And
1: I'm giving her a little smooch. Yeah.
0: So cute. And pick flowers and squeeze maple syrup into everything. But you know, woe is life. It is not perfect, but you certainly show it gloriously. You do.
1: I'm so lucky where I live and the life we've created that, you know what, I have nothing to complain about. I'm such a lucky girl.
0: Yeah, I know that, and I feel that, and I think that comes through in what you do. I have read every one of your books. I am a great fan, as you know, and I'm not going to fangirl you, but I can tell you, I think that you set an example of a way to live your life and live your dreams, right? You've had this very unique journey, for the one person in the world that doesn't know it, from Hollywood to pastry chef to acclaimed cookbook author to baking teacher. And I wonder how My Harvest Table, this cookbook number 7, reflects that evolution in the kitchen.
1: I think that what I love so much about writing this book is it touches on every part of my life, essentially every year, every place I've visited, and that has nourished me. So the great thing about My Vermont Table was it was obviously Vermont-centric. It's
0: yes.
1: Right there in the title.
0: Yeah.
1: but this book allows me to explore all the things that have nurtured me and I've fallen in love with through the years. And I live in, as we know, in a very specific place, Vermont, where our growing season is very short. And because I'm a bit culinarily greedy,
0: yes,
1: I want to have the best of everything food-wise and as fresh as it can be. So I've kind of tailored my life and my growing to getting things in my pie hole that aren't necessarily Vermont
0: centric,
1: climate adapt. I've adapted them to this climate, or I have a greenhouse. I grow a calamansi tree in my dining room.
0: It's like
1: I do my best to get all of these things that I love onto the plate at their best, and so my kitchen is kind of this amalgam of the things that I've fallen in love with and that bring me great joy food-wise. And it also brings joy to the people that I feed.
0: Yes.
1: And it also allows me to create things that, for the people I love, when they have a craving and they're like, we live in like such a very specific part of the world where our growing season is so short. How can I get this? And I'm like, I will find a way. I will be the one to get it for you.
0: True commitment. I think it's so fascinating. First of all, I read the intro of the book a few times because I felt like it connected me to you. It brought me up to speed and current with you and the years that you've spent writing this book. To come out and talk to us again, first person like this. But you say in the intro, and it's for the last couple of days, whether it's been top of mind or haunted me, I'm not sure if I'm feeling lesser about myself. You are a full-fledged fabulous baker. Everyone knows that. From your Food Network show to, I think you have an upcoming show. You'll tell us about that, I hope. But you call yourself a half-assed gardener. And you... I don't know. Maybe all of us are thinking we're not worthy. But you talk about how you applied the principles of baking to gardening. You gave yourself some slack, essentially, right? But you found what you were good at. Like, there are flowers everywhere, right? You're good at those.
1: I have found throughout life that I am, a lot of us, I think, are this way, where I'm very scatterbrained unless something really catches my attention. But with baking, it is such a science and it's so specific,
0: yes.
1: But I love it so much that where I'm not patient in the rest of the world, I have just infinite patience when it comes to baking because I know what the outcomes will be if I am not and if I don't do things correctly. And I've always asked myself, why can't I apply that discipline to the rest of my life? And I thought, why don't I try that with my gardening? Well, it's not completely successful, hence the half-assed homesteader of it all, but I really try my best. And where I give myself grace is that I realize that it's okay to grow the things that you just love, and you don't have to, you know, look at your neighbors and say, oh, they're growing some really fancy broccoli. It's like, if that's not your bag, don't grow it. I really like starchy things, so I'm all like potato, and I love like fava beans. I love starchy stuff, and I also love garlic and onion and tomatoes, and I'm like, that's so basic in such a way, but I'm like, please, have fun.
0: Embrace
1: do the things that you
0: it.
1: Love.
0: Yes.
1: Yeah, and then I do scatter flowers everywhere because it is such a good incentive to get your tush into the garden and weed. Like, when you see a flower from afar, you're like, oh, I want to go inspect. And then you're like, oh, I just got myself into the veggie patch. And that inspires you to start weeding. And once you start getting your hands in the soil, all those

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1: 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Gesine Bullock Prado is here. 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
6: NBC News Radio, I'm Rob Martier. A major nor'easter is pummeling the East Coast with heavy rain and strong winds. The powerful storm is packing wind gusts near 60 miles per hour and 12-foot waves that threaten coastal flooding. PowerOutage.com says over 100,000 customers from Pennsylvania to Rhode Island have lost service already today due to the storm. Chinese President Xi Jinping has returned to Beijing following a state visit to Washington, D.C. He held meetings with President Trump over the last 2 days. In a post on Truth Social Friday, Trump said he will visit Xi in China in November. Stroke is becoming more common in younger adults. A U.S. population study found stroke rates among young adults aged 20 to 54 has nearly doubled. The overall stroke rate has increased from about 34 cases per 100,000 people to over 62 by 2020. Rob Martier, NBC News Radio.
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1: 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It's Joey J here once again with your weekly movie minute. Ready for some heartfelt adventures? And a little gutsy interrogation, too.
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5: Predator has never earned the recognition it deserves. But I think that's all about to change.
1: Robert Pattinson is equal parts Kingpin and Pawn as an interpretation of TV correspondent Chris Hansen in Prime Time. His efforts to take down serial predators before the cameras become an outright obsession and an anchor of his own heavy hubris. And it completes what has been a rather flawless year for the actor, 3-4-3, with his energy and anxiety hard to look away from in a sensory-depriving drama meant to leave one in a full-on stress spiral, likely by design. The polar opposite is a spiral of imaginative bounding where friendships are tested and celebrated in the animated adventure Forgotten Island.
6: This place may seem like a paradise, but it's dangerous. She's a demon who feeds on memories. You can forget everything.
7: Even each other?
6: You'll be stuck here forever.
7: These are our memories. We are going home.
1: Her and Liza Soberano lead a sharp ensemble in a tale of two besties about to go separate ways after graduating high school, but not before one more surprise trip to uncover a mythological location that they've been searching for since childhood. Think The Hangover with a dash of Eternal Sunshine and a lot of Filipino folklore, all dressed to the nines with flair to spare. Brilliantly animated, cast, scored, and imbued with a raucous but genuinely empathic spirit. Don't be surprised if you feel the need to call up your long-distance friends afterward. Both are opening in theaters this weekend, and this is Joey J for KKNW.
8: And now for your Alternative Talk weekend weather outlook. For this Saturday, we'll have mostly sunny skies throughout the day, giving us a high near 63 and calm winds. Overnight, mostly cloudy, with a low around 49. For tomorrow, we'll have a gradually clearing Sunday ahead of us to become sunny, bringing us a high near 64 and a low around 48. And for just a quick traffic note, southbound direction of 405 this weekend is completely closed from Coal Creek Parkway through the Washington 900.
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0: back and we're dishing Chef Jamie Gwen in your radio because we have fine culinary thinkers on this show. We're savoring the season with Gesine Bullock Prado. You know her from her Food Network show, from her New York Times bestseller, and now her seventh cookbook has released. It's entitled My Harvest Kitchen, and oh, it is so good. For those that don't have a garden of their own, or a greenhouse like you, or, you know, the beauty of Vermont, what advice do you give us for cooking seasonally, for making the most of the local market? I mean, I don't grow much in my backyard, but I do grow fresh herbs, and once in a while we get a teeny tomato off the teeny tomato plant, which delights my son, and I see the beauty and the virtue of it. But there are other ways to embrace the seasons.
1: Absolutely. I think, first of all, become familiar with your growing zone so that you know what will be in season in your area for farmers markets or even for your grocery store. So just kind of get to know what is grown in your area and when. The other thing is that if you don't grow your own thing, but you're kind of curious, if you have a windowsill and a seed, you can grow, as you said, an herb. And I think there's such joy in watching a seed sprout.
0: Yes.
1: I mean, you, it's like winning the lottery.
0: Right.
1: It is so magical just to nurture something and watch it grow from seed, mm-hmm. have its first few green leaves, mm-hmm. and then start producing. It's just utter magic.
0: Yes.
1: But, you know, if you don't have land, if you don't have a veggie, you know, like even a raised container bed, just get to know what grows in your area and kind of get to know where your farmers are. And they will often have farmers markets or a CSA, and just be brave. Just be brave and look for things that are fresh and in season and experiment.
0: Yes.
1: I mean, I hate beets. But there is a farmer who created a beet that has less geosmin, which is the dirt enzyme in beets.
0: Yes.
1: That I don't
0: that you
1: like.
0: You don't care for, right?
1: Yeah, and he cultivated it so that it has less of it. And so I discovered this beet that I can actually, I'm not going to say I love it. I can tolerate it. But I was so pleased. I'm like, oh, this is exciting. There's so many more varieties than your, you know, everyday grocery store will usually have.
0: Yeah.
1: And just get to know that there are things to discover that you might not know exist yet.
0: Yeah.
1: And just be brave and adventurous.
0: The beauty of that. This is the same discourse, just so you know, that I give to my 5-year-old. Right? Please just taste it. Right? Try it. Experiment. One bite. And that really is a life lesson to me. I will tell you, I feel immensely accomplished by the beauty of the dill I am growing. It is bountiful and green, and we pick it and we smell it. And I understand what you're saying.
1: It.
0: Yeah, there's a delight to it. And that I'm teaching my son, or that you take your family to the farmer's market to support local, even at its most, like, very shallow level, right? There are so many ways that you can cook with the seasons. I thought it was wonderful. You're now keeping bees?
1: I've had bees. I go in and out of the bees. And this is the half-ass part of it because...
0: Only when it's convenient.
1: It all comes full circle.
0: Smart.
1: That, I have a baking school here, and that requires a dumpster. And that dumpster, you know, is full of lovely, you know, aromatic pieces of parchment paper that brings along the bears. So we have this dance going on with the bees and the bears and the seasons and the baking. That's, you know, sometimes it doesn't go well and sometimes it's fine. But it's like you have to forgive yourself. You know, I'm not going to go out there and wrestle a bear, at least not every night.
0: Please don't. No.
1: But then I have, so it was such a lovely coincidence. My beekeeping mentor is also my baking colleague, Jeffrey Hamelman, and he and I have this great partnership in baking and now in beekeeping. And if my hives are not doing well, I always have him to go to for both help and for honey if I need it.
0: How very wonderful.
1: It is wonderful.
0: Absolutely. Can we dig into the recipes, please? Because
1: I have
0: rabbit-eared almost every page of the book. We're going to fight the bears, savor the honey, as we continue our conversation with Gesine Bullock Prado. I know that you are a fan and would love to be her friend, as would I. Her seventh glorious cookbook is about to release, and you should pre-order yours now on Amazon because it's on its way to New York Times bestseller, mark my word. She is the New York Times bestselling author who's living her best life in Vermont, and you know her from her most recent book, My Vermont Table. This cookbook entitled My Harvest Kitchen is a true celebration of the seasons, and it's your hybrid approach that I really do appreciate. You're very realistic as a farmer and a baker and a chef, Gesine, you are. And I think the recipes represent that as well from your kitchen. Zucchini waffles, pickled peaches. We'll talk carbonara because we have to. The peony jelly. I love, do you say peony or peony? I love a peony.
1: I say peony.
0: Peony.
1: I say peony.
0: Oh, they're the most beautiful flowers. But can
1: they really are.
0: Oh, so gorgeous. Can we honor your mother first? Let's make donuts.
1: Of course. And who doesn't love donuts?
0: Right? I never met anybody who doesn't love a donut. And, you know, you call it, is it Krapfen?
1: It's Krapfen, yeah.
0: Krapfen.
1: And they are filled donuts.
0: Yes.
1: And they are traditional around what is in Germany called Fasching, which would be Mardi Gras here. And that is the typical treat there. And you can get them filled with currants, usually, and just a little bit, a dusting of confectioner sugar on top. And it was her all-time favorite thing during that season.
0: Yes.
1: And it just reminds me of my mom, and who was such a health nut. And it gave me such joy to see her when she enjoyed something that was like,
0: splurge.
1: So, so forbidden.
0: Splurge worthy. I will say so many different, not only regions and parts of the world, but people have a stuffed donut of sorts, right? In the Jewish tradition, we have sufganayot, right? During the Jewish festival, Hanukkah. And I loved seeing your style, your way, because I think it unites us, right? Like, my
1: Absolutely.
0: Mom made a donut? Yes.
1: Yes. These things absolutely bring us all together, mm-hmm. and it's like they all cross boundaries. And
0: yes.
1: and I mean, a donut in general, it will cross any boundary. No, as we said, no one can say no to a donut.
0: It's true. I don't think I can say no to creamy roast garlic soup with kale.
1: Oh, yeah. And the nice thing about the soup, it is so garlic heavy, which is one of my favorite things
0: I
1: in the
0: know,
1: world.
0: I know, you love that.
1: And the kale is like, it's your a little healthy nod, but it's the garlic is the queen of the show.
0: Yeah, and the shredded Gruyere. I am on a Gruyere kick, Gesine. I will tell you, my mother, the glorious cook, made this puff pastry galette almost of three ingredients with apricot jam and Gruyere cheese. And she must have bought enough Gruyere for, the next 6 months. So she said, here, have some Gruyere. Well, now I can't get enough. I'm like melting Gruyere on the top of avocado toast, like in true California style. It's so good.
1: So good. And it's, make yourself a lovely little cheese puff with it because it is the best.
0: Okay, I'll do that. Oh, I love a cheese puff. Please say the French name. As it escapes
1: now that you've asked.
0: Yeah,
1: yes,
0: of course.
1: It'll come to us at the end of the conversation. This is my squirrel brain.
0: Yeah, right. No doubt. We could stay on cheese, though. And we could move to, I can't imagine you make anything ugly, Gesine, but on page 102, you actually call it that. Do you really make ugly tomato cheesy bean dip?
1: Well, the thing about it is that oftentimes the most delicious things are the ugliest, and it's like the super ripe tomatoes that are just barely hanging on to the vine.
0: Yeah, we still have those here in California, just so you know.
1: They're ugly as all get out,
0: yeah, they
1: but they taste so amazing. So instead of just displaying them or slicing them up because they'll still look terrible, put them into the ugly tomato cheesy bean dip, and they will just shine, shine, shine, and their ugliness is all for goodness.
0: Yeah, can we do this for football? Because I have a feeling if I put that down, everybody would dig in, whether it be bread or you talk about tortillas, tortilla chips, otherwise. That's just true goodness. And for the people looking 100%. For protein, yes, you've got the beans. I mean, I could justify this dip all day long.
1: And the great thing about this dip is that it can transition into a full meal, as you said. So you could add sliced sausage to it. I often will poach an egg and put that on top of it along with some crusty bread.
0: Okay, we'll pause there. Back in a moment with Gesine Bullock Prado, Chef Jamie Gwen in your radio. Don't go away.

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0: Welcome back, Chef Jamie Gwen, in your radio. And oh, it is so scrumptious. Gesine Bullock Prado is here. My Harvest Kitchen, her seventh cookbook, highly anticipated. The New York Times bestseller, extraordinary pastry chef, Vermont resident, is dishing on all things truly delicious. And I really am so glad you're here, Gesine. Can you talk about your love affair with leeks, please? I too love leeks. I have a television leek story, doesn't everyone? And this upside down leek tart is just exquisite.
1: I mean, they are, because I am such an allium lover.
0: Yes.
1: They are the perfect hybrid of all things allium. Mm-hmm. They're so elegant and beautiful. The other thing I love about them, aside from tasting so great, is that it's pretty easy to find great leeks almost all year round. They do really, really well in greenhouses. So it's not one of those things that you kind of get diminished quality when you find them in the grocery store. And so you can make, you know, I also have the little leek salad essentially in here, but also the upside down tart is such a beautiful way to present them. It's almost like a tart tatin with leeks.
0: Beautiful.
1: And it is savory, delicious, and very elegant, but it also kind of crosses palates. It's like if a kid, I know kids who love this thing because it's not too startling like a full-on onion, because, of course, leeks are a little gentler, mm-hmm. and they're lovely, and it's just so pretty.
0: I'm thinking it should grace the Thanksgiving table. I do adore it, leeks, like slow butter-braised leeks.
1: Beautiful.
0: I actually lost with them, but I was very proud of my dish on Beat Bobby Flay with a poached egg.
1: Yes.
0: Oh, yes. With a poached egg over toasted brioche with blender hollandaise.
1: Blender hollandaise is the best.
0: Blender hollandaise, I agree with you, is amazing, although I left the acid out, which might have been my demise. Well, I just ran out of time. But I will always love leeks, and they will always have a fond place for me. I think this is a holiday starter or a holiday centerpiece alongside.
1: Absolutely.
0: Yes, the turkey and the fixings and otherwise. Absolutely beautiful. Yeah. And then I think, last but not least, I will spend fall making your caramel apple pudding.
1: Oh, that thing.
0: Oh.
1: I'm a sucker for crispy sweetness on fruit, and specifically apples.
0: Yeah, with a little salt, please.
1: Exactly, the salty sweet. Gosh, you have to have the salty sweet. And I have, growing up, I loved apple crisp. It was always my thing. And then when I developed this one, I'm like, oh, I might like this better.
0: Yeah.
1: I might like it better.
0: Stepping into your world is always a delight, I will say, and you never cease to amaze me, book after book, and class after class, and show after show. Do you have a new show gracing our soapboxes?
1: We don't know yet, but we're hoping.
0: Oh, we're crossing fingers. Okay, we will talk to the culinary gods, all of us, the cumulative we. and do you have another book in the works, too? Because I hope you will grace this show again.
1: I do. I'm fabulous. Making one for based on my baking school. So it is all the advice that I give to my students here in person, I'm writing it down.
0: Last time you were on this show, I told you I was 6.5 or so hours away, and I never made it. So thank you for writing it down for all of us who ever wanted to take a class from you. But in the interim, My Harvest Kitchen, 100-plus recipes to savor the seasons by Gesine Bullock Prado, is about to release. Please get your hands on a copy. It might be the best book of the year. It is really, truly from the heart, and it is her signature, true, deep love of food and your honesty, Gesine, and that wonderful humor that comes through on every page. Whether you are a seasoned cook or a novice, whether you are a curious gardener or a farmer's market shopper, if you want to sprinkle the time in your kitchen with joy and fun and laughter and inspiration, this book is for you. There is something about Gesine's recipes that just comes through so richly. The book is entitled My Harvest Kitchen. Please don't miss it. Gesine Bullock Prado. Of course, we can follow you on social, right?
1: Yes.
0: My Vermont Table.
1: And my socials are Gazina BP.
0: Gazina BP. Thank you. We'll see you there, and we will continue to follow and continue the success. And thank you for sharing your passion. Thank you, thank you, thank you.
1: Thank you so much. I just love talking with you.
0: I loved having you on the show, Gazina. Thank you again. Thank you.
1: You're the best.
0: And so that brings us to the end of another hour of juicy conversation. And I do hope that you loved tuning in. I'll meet you here next weekend when there is guaranteed to be lots more delicious conversation in your radio. But don't go yet. Let me leave you with my last bite, my last ounce or tidbit of gastronomic inspiration for the week. This is my four ingredient peanut butter banana oatmeal cookie. You see, these peanut butter banana oatmeal cookies are a new favorite of my son. And if you're looking for the perfect healthy treat, they are a great snack for school or work or a lunchbox or a Saturday hike or a sunset stroll. They're made from mashed ripe bananas, your favorite nut butter, a little bit of honey, some quick cooking oats, some really good dark chocolate chips, and a pinch of salt. And they bake super quick, but they turn out delectably chewy and delicious. And I'm sharing the recipe for these four ingredient peanut butter banana oatmeal cookies on Facebook, Twitter, and Instagram, where I hope you'll become a friend and a fan on social at Chef Jamie Gwen. So check it out. I will meet you here at the table, as I hope you will sit down and dish with us in my kitchen next weekend. And until then, I'm Chef Jamie Gwen signing off. I thank you for listening, and I hope you continue to eat.

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19: Yeah, Xiaoyan, I feel welcome. Thank you for having me.
18: Thank you so much. 我们也非常高兴地请到我们西雅图中文联的顾问，也是我们社区非常活跃的那个乔岭啊，肖敏医生，欢迎肖医生。
20: 听众们好，晚上好。
18: 我们请肖医生来担任我们今天采访的翻译。So, Bob, long time no see, and we are very glad to have you in our studio. So, I think, we have lots of to talk. Yeah,
19: there's a lot of stuff going on.
18: Yeah, I think, personally, your daughter is running for King County Council, and she's mm-hmm. very young, and she did excellent. Yeah, and also from national and local state wise, there's lots of going on, and we want to know your viewpoints.
19: Oh, well, thanks for asking. Actually, she's not so young, because she's uh-huh. given me 2 grandkids already, so I'm very happy with that. Now, I'm really proud of Toshiko.
18: Mm-hmm.
19: I've had her beside me as I was doing all of my community work since she was just a little girl.
18: Oh.
19: I remember when she was in preschool in the Central District up top end of Chinatown area. The preschool teacher would have them outside on Martin Luther King's birthday and holding picket signs demonstrating for racial equity and peace, you know. So she's been holding picket signs and being involved with the community and fighting for people, us, who live in the community for her whole life. And she's seen me doing that as well. And, you know, when people feel like they're under such attack right now, it's so important for all of us to sort of stick together. And that's her motivating message, I think, is about bringing people together and making sure that people have build power so that they have a voice in the system, which we don't seem to currently have.
20: 对，小原台长刚才就说那个我们的Bob Hasegawa 参议员他的女儿呢将竞选金郡的议员啊，他的女儿那个 Toshiko Hasegawa 呢是现在是那个 Port of Seattle 的 Commissioner 啊，就是西雅图港务局的那个Commissioner
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20: 、
19: Yeah, I remember when she was growing up. Well, she's accomplished so much, but you know, my legislative district, the way the state is set up, we have 49 senators, one from each legislative district. Mm-hmm. So we have 49 legislative districts, and the way they divvy that up is they take the whole population of Washington State, and every district has to have the same number of people in it. So every district has about, right now, 170,000 people in it.
18: Oh.
19: So then my daughter decides to run, and she has to run in the whole county, and that's like, what, 2.25 million people
18: wow.
19: that she had to campaign for. It shocked me, but then she did it. She won.
18: Oh, yeah.
19: It was amazing.
20: 那个我们的参议员说呢在华盛顿州呢就是有49个区啊，然后呢每一个区大概是多少17万人左右啊，然后呢所以呢Toshiko 那个区呢好像是有多少 Toshiko's district is
19: King County
20: 京郡总共有
19: for the port commission
20: 就是那个西雅图港务局是管理多少 how many million
19: two and a quarter maybe
20: 200多万225万的居民
19: yeah soYeah, I was so proud of her when she won that election. It was really amazing, actually.
20: 所以她非常的就是感到骄傲啊，她的女儿赢得了那个 Port of Seattle, 就是西雅图港务局的专员的这个位置。
19: And I think that her skill set is so important at King County because almost 75% of their budget goes to public safety, and Toshiko has a master's degree, undergraduate and master's degrees in criminal justice and restorative justice.
18: Oh.
19: So, you know, with that much money, 70% of the county budget, that's her expertise.
20: 对 Toshiko, 他这个职位他们75%的这个钱这个款项呢是发放到 public 这个
18: 公共安全
20: 的啊，然后 Toshiko 他有一个硕士学位，就是那个
18: 就是
20: criminal 犯罪科的学这个
19: and public safety
20: 这个还有就是公共安全的这个硕士学位、
18: 那个、
20: 专业
18: 嗯
19: 嗯Yeah, and she's developed great budgeting skills because on the Port Commission, it's nice being on the Port Commission as opposed to the Senate, right? Because in the Senate, I have to get, you have to have a majority. So that means you have to have 25 votes to do anything. And writing the budget is the most important thing we do.
1: Mm-hmm.
19: So in the Senate, you have to have 25 votes, and then you have to have another half of 98 representatives would mean 50 votes in the House of Representatives just to pass a budget. So that's 75 people. And then you've got to convince the governor to sign it. So that's 76 people you have to have votes essentially to pass a budget.
20: 他说就是在州里面呢, 你要通过要有 25票 是在那个参议员这边, 然后要 50票 在这个众议员这边 才能够, 而且还要州长同意 才能够通过, 所以这个是州的这个系统。
19: But being on a port commission, they also control multiple billions of dollars, not as much as the state, obviously, but she only has to get two other people to vote with her because there's only five people on the commission, right? So she needs a majority. So at any rate, she has a deep background in being able to write big budgets like that, which is going to be critically important on the King County Council.
20: 然后呢,就是在那个 Port of Seattle, 就是西雅图港务局呢,他们呢是需要除了 Toshiko之外呢, 还要两位的那个专员通过,然后他们因为那个 Port of Seattle 总共有5个专员, 所以要三个就是大多数通过就可以通过了。然后 Toshiko他 就是他写的这些东西，提案，对，他写的提案呢，都是非常好的。So
19: as a port commissioner, you know, she is, the Port of Seattle and Tacoma jointly are critical to the economy of the state, but critical to the economy of the United States as well.
20: 就是西雅图港务局跟 Tacoma 的港务局都是非常重要的，对华盛顿州很重要，对，而且对那个整个美国也是非常重要的。So
19: she's been doing great work in building connections with Asian countries. I think she's planning on going to Shanghai next year.
20: Okay, 所以 Toshiko 呢，他是对那个。 亚洲啊，这各国都是有很多的联系哈，这方面的工作。然后可能下一年呢，他会去上海，中国上海。Yeah,
19: so yeah, I'm really proud of the campaign she's running, and I'm really excited, and I think she's got a chance to win it. So
20: 参议员说他就非常高兴，也非常骄傲，他的女儿在竞选这个京郡的议员。 他也希望他能够赢，他也相信他有那个很大的机会会赢得竞选。Yeah,
19: she's got some major endorsements. You know, a former governor and ambassador to China, Gary Locke, has endorsed her. Former governor Jay Inslee has endorsed her. And King County Executive Girmay Zahalai has endorsed her as well, so.
20: 所以就是我们的那个巴帕萨加瓦参议员说呢，现在呢有很多的很重要的那个政治人物都在支持他的女儿Toshiko，像那个我们的前驻美国驻华大使，我们的前州长骆家辉先生，还有呢我们的前州长Jay Inslee。 还有我们的京郡郡长Girmay，也在京郡郡长也在支持Toshiko竞选京郡的议员这个职位。So
18: I've heard that Toshiko many years ago she was the MC or hosted the election event of Elizabeth Warren in Seattle, right?
19: Yeah, she
18: was the chair of the campaign in Washington State, right?
19: She was involved with that campaign, but the campaign chose her to actually introduce Elizabeth Warren at the Seattle Center at the big rally when Elizabeth Warren came to Seattle. So it was, I don't know, 15,000-20,000 people there. Yeah.
18: And,
20: 对，那个台长刚才就是说，有一个很大型的活动，就是那个 Elizabeth Warren
18: 就是竞选总统的时候，
20: 竞选总统的那个，
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18: 然后面对几万个观众，
20: 对，那有两万多的观众。
18: And I also remember, she introduced the current state governor, Bob Ferguson. Yeah, when he was launching his election campaign.
19: Yeah. Yeah, I think she was on his transition team, too. But Toshiko was, I can't swear to that. I think she was. But see, Toshiko and I kind of, I try to keep a wall between her politics and mine because I don't want people to think that she's riding on my coattails. She has really earned everything that she's, her victories that she's had to this point. On her own talents and skills, and that's what I'm most proud of about her is that she has done it on her own.
20: 对，参议员说，他虽然他自己也是一个政治家，然后托许口也是就是也是政治方面的，但是他们两个呢都是独立的个体啊。然后他托许口他是赢得他自己的能力去赢得很多的这种。信任啊，哈，对。
19: It's like every parent, you know, you do your best to raise your kids and give them good, sound values, and then at some point you just turn them loose and hope that they can live their life according to good human values, you know, and that's what she's proven to do now.
20: 就是Bob 说他就是开始是。支持就是一直这样那个在支持他的女儿，然后之后就放手让他自己去闯出他自己的这个一片天地。
19: So, you know, being a senator, you know, it sounds more glamorous than it is. You know, we don't make a lot of money, but we do have strong influence in making lives better for everybody here.So money is not a priority if you get into this job. And I think she's taken that up too. Money is not her priority. Her priority, well, now that she's got two kids, I have two grandkids, her priority is to make sure that their future is secured, you know, that we have a society that is good for everybody.
20: 对，参议员说呢，在美国呢，就是政治家呢不一定挣很多的钱啊，其实金钱不是，就是他们的工资并不是非常的高，但是呢他们会影响很多很多人的生活啊，因为每一个决定都会影响就是公众的这个生活嘛，所以呢他说就是现在呢Toshiko有两个小孩啊，那我们的参议员就有两个孙子了，孙女孙子啊，所以就是对他们都是为公众去服务的。
18: I also know that Toshiko had been the chair of the Asian Pacific Affairs in the Washington State, right? The committee.
19: She was the executive director of the state's Washington State Commission on Asian Pacific American Affairs. So she was a
20: 看一下那么长那个 Asian，
18: 那就是亚太事务委员会的主席，就是或者说执行那个总裁。
19: Yeah, so that is actually a cabinet-level position in Jay Inslee's government. So she was advising Jay Inslee and the legislature on issues that were important for our Asian communities.
20: 对，她也是 帮助就是州长的内阁之一吧，
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0: So, that's excellent. So she did lots of work.
19: Yes.
0: And I'm sure she is influential because that's the position for the whole state.
19: Yeah. Yeah. Yes, it was. Yeah. And she had a big commission. And, you know, Asians are people in the legislature and the executive branch generally don't pay much attention to our Asian community.You know, they think that we're all Asians. We all look the same, right? Mm-hmm. And so we all have the same issues, and that's not true. So what she's able to do is point out to government officials that, you know, we have Chinese, but it's not just one Chinese community. You know, we've got new immigrants. We've got American-born Chinese, multi-generational. Everybody's different.
0: Yeah.
19: And she's able to bring that to everybody's attention out there.
20: 对，他也就是跟很多的政治家说，就是亚裔不只是亚裔，他们其实是很多种，就是我们中国人也有就是新来的新移民，还有旧的移民，或者是就是不同的种类的移民。嗯。
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0: 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So yeah, it's amazing to know Toshiko Hasegawa has achieved so much, and she is on the way to be the next King County Council member, I think we will endorse her.
19: Thank you. Yeah, please do vote for Asian representation on the county council.
0: Okay. So then, I think we want to know, at your time,
18: How did you start to be a politician?
19: How did I start?
20: 对，小袁台长就说，他们就是中文电台可能也会那个。
18: I'm sure, yeah.
20: Yeah.
18: 我们会
20: 支持
18: 为他背书，
20: 对，为 Toshiko 背书，对。然后小袁台长在问那个参议员，你是怎么样开始你的政治生涯的？
19: How did I start? Well, you know, I never thought I would be in politics. I never thought it until, see, my whole thing has been organizing communities and building solidarity. So I was all about bringing Chinese together with Japanese, together with Filipino, and all the other Asian communities, along with the Black community and the African American and African immigrant communities, and then with the Latino communities. And so my work before I got elected was in bringing communities together that have always been sort of disenfranchised and forgotten in the system. And there was a woman named Velma Valoria, who was the first Filipina elected to a state legislative seat in the mainland here, and she decided to retire, and I happened to live in her district.
18: Oh.
19: So the community knew that she was getting ready to retire. So because of my organizing work and trying to bring all these communities together, they asked me if I was willing to run for it, and I thought, who, me? You know, I barely even know what a legislature does. I said, well, I happen to be free at the moment. You know, I didn't have a job at the time. So I thought, yeah, sure. Why not? Let's try it.
20: 就我们参议员之前呢，他是非常的热衷，就是帮助各个社区链接在一起，比如是菲律宾社区，黑人社区，亚裔社区，他是通常他会帮这些社区的人团结在一起这样的。然后呢，有一位菲律宾的女士呢，将要退休啊，政治家将要退休。然后呢，他们就问那个 Bob 说，你有没有兴趣参加竞选？刚刚那个时候呢，他是比较有时间，然后呢，他就答应了去竞选。
18: So that's a Senate position or representative?
19: That was a representative back then. So that was in 2004.
20: 就2004年的时候是一个那个众议员的这个职务，对吧？
19: Yeah, and my district, see, back then it included Beacon Hill, not all the way up to Chinatown, but more from, you know, where El Centro is in that area. South that away, and then captured Tukwila and Renton. So when I was growing up, I went to Cleveland. Go Cleveland. Cleveland High School. Cleveland Eagles, yes. And,
20: 对，那个当时我们的参议员呢，他是在 Beacon Hill， 所以呢，他竞选的区呢是Beacon Hill， 还有 Tukwila and Renton， 对吧？三、
19: yeah.
20: 这南边的一些那个城市的区，
19: Yeah, so at Cleveland in Beacon Hill area, you know, back in the day when I was the second generation in the house, actually. My parents bought that house, but there was very few places in Seattle that people of color, and especially Asians, were even allowed to buy. They called it redlining was the process.
20: Mm-hmm.
19: So they would keep all of the people of color in certain areas. So that's, I grew up in a multicultural environment, and that's why I'm all about bringing all these cultures together, because it builds our voice in the legislative process.
20: 对，那个，我们的参议员当时他住是在 Beacon Hill， 他住的那个区呢，就是有比较多的种族的。以前呢是很多的，就是叫做红线，就是很多人你都不可以买那些房子在部分的区域啊。 但他住的地方呢是比较那个多种族的地方。
19: So actually, Toshiko is living in the house I grew up in now on Beacon Hill and raising her kids.
20: 现在他的女儿就住在他以前住的房子里面，就在 Beacon Hill.
19: Mm-hmm.
18: Wow, very nice. So you won the election easily?
19: Yes, actually, I had to. It was a primary race. There was six of us in the primary.
18: Yeah.
19: But because organizing was my thing. I was able to organize and win the primary. And once you win the primary in that district for the legislature, I was pretty well on the road to winning the general election too.
20: 对，他说有六个人，当时有六个人参选啊，然后初选他就很轻易的就赢出了，然后参议员说因为当时他做了很多的工作都是去链接各个种族的

0: Research shows, on average, car accident victims with a lawyer get over 3 times more money than those without one. Better off with Booha.
1: 就当时是不是有一个很有钱的人，
2: 嗯，
1: 对吧，
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2: Senate、
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2: Yeah, the 11th district is just a regular, really it's one of the most diverse districts in the country. There's over 140 languages, 150 languages spoken in the district.
1: 他那个区是非常的那个 diverse, 就是
3: 多元化
1: 对，有150种语言的人，就是他那个地区有很多很多不同的民族的人住在这个区。
2: So I was able to beat this multimillionaire.
3: Wow.
2: Yeah.
3: That's after you, several years after.
2: Yeah, I was in the House of Representatives for 8 years.
3: Oh.
2: And then that's when, in 2012, is when I ran for the Senate.
1: 对，2012年，所以 Bob 就赢得了那个参议员的这个职位。
2: So I've been in the legislature now, total between the House and the Senate for 22 years.
1: So 23 years, right? Total?
2: It's going to be 23 very shortly in January.
1: 就是对，那个我们参议员呢，就是他也在众议员，对，担任过众议员，也担任过参议员，所以总共他的政治生涯就差不多要23年。

0: Greg Ward, right?
1: Greg Ward.
0: Oh.
1: Yeah, it was her first term.
0: Uh-huh.
2: Mm-hmm.
3: 对，当时的州长是那个 Gregor， 对，那个女州长啊。
0: Yeah.
1: Yeah.
0: Can you share some experience you work with the three governors? Governor Gregor, Governor Inslee and Governor...
3: 对，我们参议员就是他曾经一起共事的是三位不同的州长啊，就是有Gregor, 还有 Jay Inslee, 还有现在的 Bob Ferguson。三位州长，然后小圆台长问他，就是跟三位州长之间有什么共识一起？
1: Yeah, you know, I haven't.
0: Yeah, memorable. Yeah.
1: I didn't have any memorable moments with Governor Gregoire because, you know, in the House of Representatives, you have 98 people. And Gregoire spent most of her time just talking to leadership. In the majority caucus.
0: Yeah, yeah.
1: So, and somewhat with the minority caucus, I believe, but not so much with just regular representatives.
0: Oh,
3: 对，他说跟 Gregor 没有太多的交集，因为呢，众议员有98位，所以呢，那个州长，跟他们没有太大的交集。
1: Mm-hmm. Yeah. So,I'll try not to get myself into trouble by saying something, but there's institutional racism inside the legislature. So for instance, I have never chaired a committee. They would never allow me to chair a committee. And even though I had the seniority and I've been the vice chair,and I've been a ranking member, which is like the minority party's version of a chair on a committee. In the Senate, for instance, I was the ranking member on state government committee. And then I was the ranking member on labor and commerce because we were in the minority. But when we won the majority back in 2017, all of a sudden I'm not good enough to be a chair now. The only reason they...
0: But you are the chair of the majority caucus now.
1: Yeah, because leadership doesn't appoint that. Leadership, I'm elected by all of my Democratic senator colleagues. So that's a difference.
0: Mm-hmm.
1: Yeah. So I saw my pathway as being, there was no pathway to leadership by trying to become a chair anymore. So I just, the only way I could get into

0: force my way into becoming the chair.
1: 我简单翻译一下，就是，那个爸爸刚刚说，在那个立法院里面，因为他其实也是不希望说这个话会给他带来麻烦，就是说，说实话，就是在立法院里面有一些就是对种族的一些不公正的地方，就是因为他是一个亚裔，然后呢，他就没有成为过委员会的主席。 那么这个主席呢，一般是州长任命的。那么是领导层呢就没有把他任命。他虽然加入过很多的委员会，然后呢，但是从来没有被任命过主席。那他现在虽然是那个参议院多数党团的主席，但是他这个不是被任命的，是他的那个其他的对其他的一些他的同事、其他的参议员。
0: Yeah, maybe I shared a little too much on that, but those are the things that you have to put up with inside the legislature if you're a minority there. That's why we need more people of color elected to these positions.
2: 对，所以他说我们要更多的就是各种种族也要参与参政议政。
1: Let's have another break.
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1: 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So these days, the spotlight is President Xi Jinping from China is visiting United States. And today, President Trump greeted him in the airport. So we want to know your opinion. The Sino-US relations，小林台长在问，就今天呢，习主席访问美国，然后我们的Donald Trump，就川普总统，也去机场迎接了习主席，然后他想就是听一下那个我们的参议员对这方面的看法。So
0: you know, obviously, this is a very complicated question.
1: Yes.
0: But my feeling is, you know, when I've talked with, I've been to China multiple times. I've been to Taiwan multiple times. I've been to Korea multiple times. In fact, I'm going back there in about a month. Japan multiple times. And when I talk to everybody over there, they just say, if the U.S. would just leave us alone, we'll be fine.
2: <笑>我们的参议员说呢，他去过中国好几次，台湾，中国台湾也好几次，然后韩国还有日本好几次，然后他说他去到每一个地方，每一个地方的人都会跟他说，我们就希望美国。 就是离我们远一点啊，
1: 不要
2: 管我们，对。
0: But you know, I think the U.S., you ever hear a game called Risk?
1: Uh-huh.
0: You ever play a American board game called Risk?
2: 对，有一个那个游戏叫做那个危险，对吧？
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0: It's a board game where the goal is global domination, basically.
2: 然后这个游戏就是说要统战，占领，
1: 全球，
2: 全球，对。
0: And it seems like we're stuck in this risk mentality where we need to dominate the globe and...That jeopardizes the well-being of not just every person on the globe, but the globe itself. And we have to change our strategy. I mean, I don't trust anything that's coming out of mainstream media because it sounds so inflammatory, like what they're trying to do is perpetuate conflict. And maybe it's because it makes for better news coverage. I don't know.But it seems to me like we would do much better if we would try to build a cooperative relationship with China as opposed to just trying to move pieces around this board game trying to dominate China.
2: 对，就是我们的那个参议员就说呢很多的媒体他不并不认同很多的媒体的宣传啊，然后呢他觉得就是我们应该是跟中国是一个合作的关系而不是一个控制的关系就是不应该就是他其实挺反对川普总统的那些做法吧应该是这样他应该是大家应该是共同共赢合作的关系
0: Yes, so when, you know, President Nixon, first went to China, very famous, right? And this is when China was opening up to the U.S. We're trying to build a relationship.
2: 尼克松总统当时去中国那个的时候是很就是很重要的时刻历史时刻
0: So basically what came out of that, one of the things that came out of that was this thing called the Shanghai Communique, I believe it was called.
1: 上海公报可能
0: And what it was intended to do was say, we just want status quo. Everything, you know, we recognize that China is, it's a one China policy, but nobody's going to bother Taiwan. Taiwan's not going to bother mainland. U.S. will just, it's like a more cooperative relationship. At least that's what I've gotten out of that.And in more recent times now, with the last few presidents, it's just been nothing but inflammatory and more domination of power over tones as opposed to a cooperative tone. And we're going further and further apart. And this is truly an existential threat to humanity on many different levels. You know, if we can't cooperate on AI or on military or civil solutions, actually, we don't want military solutions. We want civil solutions. You know, I fear for the future of humanity.
2: 对，他就说，就是以前呢，尼克松总统是希望就是就一个中国的这个口号对吧就是一个中国然后呢就是大家不要去干扰别的国家对吧
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1: 对对对。
0: Yeah, you know, if we could develop a cooperative relationship, just think how much that would elevate humanity, life for everybody on the world, you know, because right now we're going the wrong way. We've got a few billionaires that are accumulating more and more wealth, and you've got people falling off the boat on the way up, drowning in the cost of living or debt or health care debt. I mean, there's so many things that we should be focusing on, and yet we've got $45 trillion of debt, and I would guess a huge chunk of that is going to just supporting military growth, and that's just such a waste of human resources, I think.
2: 对，就是刚才参议员也说了，就是说关于 AI 方面，对吧？人工智能啊，各方面都是，还有军事方面，其实都应该就是大家应该是那合作，对吧？共赢，而不是那个大家互相的挑衅啊。然后还有就是这个贫富的悬殊，对吧？现在很多人很有钱，有些就很穷，
4: 对，
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2: 对。
0: Yeah, one of the things that I was impressed with Xi in doing was, you know, aside from the outreach, you know, with the visit to Tacoma High School and all the exchanges and that sort of thing, but strategically, to have a functioning economic system, you have to get rid of corruption. And he prioritized getting rid of corruption in China. Yet here in the U.S., we see corruption prevailing everywhere now. And that's a bad signal for the future of our economy, I think, because you can't have corruption if you're going to have a stable economy and equity in the economy.
2: 对，就是关于贪污方面的，他说那个中国习主席打击很多的贪污，对吧？然后他说在美国这边也是，其实很多的贪污，然后这个也是一个很严重的问题，也是要解决的。
1: 那Can you share with us about your experience to, you had been to China, right?
0: Oh, yeah. You know, I told a group, who was it? I think it was a group of legislators.
1: Oh.
0: If you haven't been to China, you really need to go see China, because how you imagine it, I can almost guarantee is not what it is. If you go over there and you look at the renewable energy portfolios they're developing and the high-speed rail systems and the air transportation systems and just the economy, and you look at the cities and, you know, it's amazing what's going on over there. And I feel like they've already surpassed the U.S. The U.S. is trying to fool itself if they think that you know, we're the greatest there ever was and ever will be, because they haven't been to China. Yeah.
2: 对，参议员说呢，他去过几次中国，然后他也就是跟他身边的朋友、同事说，如果你从来没有去过中国，你一定要去中国看一下啊。那个、中国呢，非常的先进啊，他认为已经超越美国，对吧？他去了很多的大城市，觉得他们的就是中国的这个建设非常的先进，而且呢，好像高速公路啊，高铁啊，都是非常的先进啊，所以他就是推荐所有人啊，如果你没有去过中国，一定要去中国看一下，跟你想象的中国肯定是不一样的。
0: Yeah, so I don't want to be misinterpreted as trying to paint China as paradise, because I don't feel like, I mean, certainly every country has got problems, but China has built the largest middle class in the history of the world in the shortest amount of time ever.
2: 对
0: ever.
2: 他说我不是说就是中国是天堂啊，也不想就是那么夸张，但是呢，他说就是在中国是用最短的时间， 然后发展了最多的中产阶级，对吧？就是中产阶级很多很多的产生，所以呢他觉得就是中国还是非常棒的。
0: Yeah, and all the rhetoric I hear from coming out of China sounds, I mean, it all sounds great, actually. They want to try and get along. They seem to want to do the best thing, if not were it for the provocative positions that the U.S. were taking. And the rhetoric I hear coming out of the U.S., is just the opposite, that it's very antagonistic and divisive. So I think there's an opening to work there. I think there's an opening to work there.
1: 对，他就是唐国昌参议员呢，他说就是中国那边其实他认识的中国人，他其实对美国都很友好，但是呢从美国这个角度呢，就是还是有分化的，就是有的很友好，有的就是比较挑衅性的，所以，就是是这样的情况呢。他还是希望就是两边能够合作。Yeah, because we are approaching the end of this interview, but I think I still have a couple of questions to ask, midterm election is approaching, and what do you expect? Do you think we can U.S. voters can flip the U.S.
2: And what district Toshiko is at, so people can vote for her?
0: Oh, Toshiko is in the King County Council District 2.
1: Okay.
2: District 2.
0: Which is from South Seattle all the way north up through the university district and even a little bit further north than that.
2: Toshiko 是就是竞选的职那个 position 是二号的 position 呢，就是从那个南边的西雅图到那个华大这边啊。
1: So do you expect the U.S. Senate and the House can be flipped?
0: You know, I'm not a fortune teller. I can't say. So many things can happen. I mean, one of my great fears is that our current president is very unstable. And if he, you know, having been through a reform process before, people in power don't give up power lightly. And I'm really afraid that he will do whatever. If he's not in control of it, he doesn't want anybody to be in control of it. And that could lead to just chaotic anarchy. And I don't know what can happen. Because I hope he abides by the results of an election, even. If the Republican Party happens to lose power, what are they going to do? Does he go nuts?
1: Mm-hmm. Okay, so...
2: 对, 他问那个中期选举会怎么样，然后那个我们的 Senator 说他也不知道啊，他也很难去 predict, 对。
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0: Yeah, in Kaohsiung, I was part of the winning dragon boat race team.
1: Oh, nice.
2: 对，那龙舟对吧？
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0: No, this was a few years ago.
1: 几年前他去那个台湾高雄参加龙舟那个竞赛，还得过冠军。所以就是唐国昌参议员对我们华人社区都非常的友好啊。
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0: Thank you.
1: Okay. Thank you.
0: It's been a pleasure. Thank you for having me.
1: Thank you so much. 啊，感谢长谷川先生。然后我们也欢迎我们听众朋友支持 Toshiko Hasegawa for King County Council Position 2. Thank you.
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0: Okay, let me just tell you, they're the worst.
1: Who are?
0: Not just group chats, school group chats.
1: You don't like the, what do they call them, the GC? That's what the kids call them.
0: You don't like them?
1: In the GC?
0: No, I'm talking about parents.
1: Yeah, this is your group chat, GC, yes. I don't like any of them.
0: Why not?
1: First of all, notifications. When someone says, hey, tomorrow is picture day, and then every person in the group chat has to go, got it, thanks, cool, oh, that's great, thanks. No.
0: Johnny just, can't make it.
1: We all know. You understand.
0: Now, picture this. A new mom joins, and she signs in with just one letter, M, and thanks everybody for the warm welcome. And then, lo and behold, that mom is Meghan Markle.
1: Oh.
0: That's right. You know, they moved to England with the kids.
1: Right.
0: And within just a few hours, her private cell phone number was out there in WhatsApp for everybody to take a look at.
1: That's not right. Okay. If she is being a parent and getting in a group chat, just let her be a parent and don't really, what did they sell it to the Daily Mail for $50?
0: Oh, no, they posted it on the internet.
1: Didn't even make any money off of it.
0: Do you remember when Meghan Markle was first dating Prince Harry?
1: Okay.
0: And I find this so hard to believe that she came out and she said, you know what? I had a blind date with him. I didn't even know who he was.
1: Yeah. No, you don't read the paper, look at the internet, watch television.
0: Gosh, isn't that something? Maybe she just had a little amnesia.
1: Maybe just a little.
0: Mm-hmm. Hey, when's the last time you actually looked at your phone bill, Andrew?
1: Never.
0: See, that's the problem. We all have our phone bills on auto pay, mm-hmm. and it just keeps paying and paying and paying until you're like, whoa, dog, what happened? It's like $150 a month.
1: What am I, ludicrous? Oh, dog, look at this bill.
0: That's why I like that you said that. We should use that in the recorded commercial. That's why I switched to Consumer Cellular. It has unlimited talk, text, and data if you're over 50 for $35 a month for one line or $60 a month for two lines. 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So her response to her phone number going public was to pull her children out of that particular school.
1: I don't blame her. To be honest with you, I don't blame her. If my privacy is going to be breached within days, I don't blame her at all, especially because it's a private school.
0: Okay, then she should not have gone into the group chat.
1: It's her phone number. How else do you get in? Do you want her butler to, this is Jeeves, any messages for Ms. Markle?
0: What you do is you go to WhatsApp, go into settings and privacy and groups, and under my contacts, you say, don't show my phone number.
1: Oh, yeah, she could have done that.
0: Okay, I mean, that's it. Just another level of drama that's happening with Meghan Markle and Prince Harry.
1: Didn't they used to live in your neighborhood in California?
0: Montecito. Yes.
1: Oh, okay.
0: Yeah, which is close to me.
1: I think I told a story on my radio show last week that you went over there with like some books and some wine, and the security said, just take it home. They're never going to read it or even look at it.
0: We don't even want you near us. That's not it.
1: That's a warm welcome.
0: But the thing that I love the most about is when the Spotify exec, Bill Simmons, called them grifters.
1: Correct.
0: Because they agreed. And by the way, Bill, if you're listening, we would take this deal. Okay, right, Andrew, we would.
1: Oh, absolutely. Okay,
0: $20 million.
1: Mm-hmm.
0: Okay, they only had to do two podcasts a year.
1: Well, and they couldn't even do that.
0: No.
1: Oh, man, we just finished one. I think we need to take 18 months off.
0: You know, I am just so exhausted after that 35 minutes. It was amazing.
1: Just out of ideas.
0: I hear that King Charles, I don't know if you know this.
1: Who'd you hear this from? Bill Simmons as well?
0: Yes. Approved a new ceremony for whenever Harry is back in the country.
1: What is that?
0: It's called the Changing of the Locks.
1: Oh, gosh. We just lost our Spotify deal because of that joke right there.
0: Come on, we're not grifters, Bill. Come on down. Because after all, I'm Kim Komando, and you just tapped into the nation's largest, biggest, best, award-winning show about all things digital. And of course, I am your beloved digital goddess, trademark. I need to say that every show.
1: Really? Anyway,
0: that's what the lawyers say.
1: All right. Trademark.
0: And of course, joining me is, what's your name again?
1: Andrew Babinski, trademark.
0: There you go. And you can get us as a podcast, wherever you get your podcasts, on your favorite radio streaming app, on your favorite radio station. Of course, head over to youtube.com/Kim Komando.
1: If I say trademark after every word, do I then own the trademark to that word?
0: No, you don't.
1: Oh, darn.
0: You got to fill out all the paperwork.
1: I thought that's how it worked.
0: And then every couple of years, somebody tries to say, I'm the digital goddess. And right. I'm like, no, you're not.
1: Call the lawyers.
0: Mm-mm. All right, let's get started. So picture this. Google wants to test its AI hacking skills with a pretend game.
1: Okay.
0: And it tells all of its AI agents that they put into this task, go steal secrets from a fake company online. But here's the problem. When they gave the AI agents the assignment, the fake company was not like andrewsuglysocks.com.
1: That's a really powerful website.
0: Okay.
1: A lot of information to steal.
0: It had real company names. So they told the AI agents, these are fake companies, but then they used real company names.
1: Did they build fake domains and fake places for the AI to even go and break into?
0: Yes, but they didn't use, they used real company names.
1: But at least the AI, so the AI just got the command and they went.
0: What
1: to
0: a
1: the real.
0: Wait, I mean, what a bunch of ding-dong engineers no, sitting around.
1: You have to call the companies fake company one, fake company two, and fake company three, because AI takes everything literally.
0: No. So they broke into the real companies, guessed the passwords. They found some passwords posted online. Now, Google says Gemini stopped each time it realized that the companies were real.
1: Okay.
0: Believe that?
1: Nope.
0: Mm-mm. Reported by the Wall Street Journal, by the way. It gets worse. An open AI agent went rogue, too. It hacked into the website for Australia's Medicare health system. And now Australia's, like, really ticked off because, like, this happened in July and we're just finding out about this.
1: Oh, really?
0: Yeah.
1: Well, they didn't even know they were breached.
0: Not at all.
1: They should be ticked off at their security company.
0: Open AI agents broke into the University of New Mexico's digital library in a federal data state called Data USA.
1: So wait a minute. The fake company that they came up with was the New Mexico State Library?
0: Oh, no, this is somebody else.
1: Oh, okay.
0: No, this is Open AI. That was Gemini. But this is really something that you need to pay attention to. Researchers say that one hacker let AI agents do dirty work on purpose. It swiped more than 600,000 credit cards. The agent slipped into card skimming code into checkout pages, and they won't say what websites, 116 websites. And they also broke into a major U.S. airline. Who could that be?
1: Yeah, one major one. Delta,
0: United, American.
1: Southwest, American. One of those four. You got a 25% chance.
0: And a Fortune 500 hotel company.
1: Well, that's Hilton.
0: You think?
1: I think.
0: Could be Hyatt.
1: It could be. It's Hilton.
0: Why, have you stayed there lately?
1: No, I'm just saying, Fortune 500?
0: Yeah. So anyway, so if you've used any websites online.
1: Any website.
0: Because they don't say which one it is.
1: Way to heed the call.
0: Is that you want to make sure that you check your credit card statements or get alerts, which I know is annoying every single time you use your credit card.
1: I finally have it done. All three of my credit cards, every single time they're used. Boom, boom, boom. I get a message, I get an email.
0: You know, it's handy, though, isn't it?
1: It's really nice because someone, not someone stealing from me, someone in the house ordered something on Amazon. And I was like, what is this? $14.99. And I go, kids! And I found out who it was within seconds. Had time to cancel it.
0: Nice. You know, I couldn't find my credit card this morning.
1: No, that's unfortunate.
0: Somebody swiped it.
1: Mm.
0: Oh, this is good. Move over AI. We now have SI.
1: SI?
0: Have you heard about this?
1: Let's see. AI stands for intelligence. What could SI mean?
0: Well, at the UN General Assembly this past week, President Trump said the artificial part of artificial intelligence makes it sound fake.
1: It is.
0: Okay. So now all U.S. governments will now say super intelligence.
1: Now it sounds dumb. Now it sounds like it's for children.
0: So swap every AI for SI.
1: This is something Paw Patrol uses to go and stop the evil Dr. Kitty. It's super intelligence.
0: We've got super intelligence.
1: Ruff.
0: That's so funny. That, you know, I was thinking about this, and this is not a joke. I think if anybody's listening, you have access to President Trump. It should be called augmented intelligence because you can still say AI.
1: Right.
0: And it's augmenting our own intelligence.
1: But do you think it needs to be changed?
0: Not really.
1: Neither do I. It doesn't matter what we call it. A rose by any other name would smell as sweet.
0: And he also is calling for an AI force. Think Space Force.
1: Okay.
0: But the AI force is for SI.
1: We've started this AI force so we can stop the SI.
0: That's awful. Have you ever been on an airplane when something has gone wrong?
1: I mean, I've been in extreme turbulence.
0: No, I'm talking about where it's a mechanical.
1: In the air?
0: Yes.
1: No, on the ground, yes. Oh, yeah. When I was flying back from Hawaii, the thing, I'm going to get technical here. The thing that tells the plane that it's over land or water.
0: Yes.
1: Broke.
0: Okay.
1: And they said if we were just over land, we'd still be able to fly. But since we're over land and water, it has to be operational. And I said, first of all, you have eyeballs. You know if you're over land or water. Just look out. So we had to circle around Honolulu for 6.5 hours to burn all the fuel so it could land.
0: Oh, my gosh. How horrible.
1: Oh, it was the worst. And I had two little kids. It was me and two kids. And then we landed. It was a 4.5 hour delay. And then we got on the plane and flew another 6.5 hours to Oakland.
0: Excellent.
1: What a day. So, yes, I have had something break.
0: So I was leaving Sky Harbor Airport. You know Father Kinsetter, Andrew Kinsetter?
1: Yes.
0: Father Andrew now.
1: True.
0: And so we were going to his ordination in Wyoming.
1: Okay.
0: And on the plane was me, my mom, and Barry.
1: Gotcha.
0: Okay. And we get over to 10,000 feet just taking off. And I look and I see the two pilots scrambling and actually opening up a manual.
1: That's bad.
0: And I look at Barry and I said, you need to go ask them what's going on up there.
1: Oh, my gosh. Yes, there's an emergency, right? You're worried about being safe in the air, and you're going to send Barry, who would have a billion questions, and not let the conversation die?
0: That's probably, that was, retrospect, that was a bad
1: send
0: idea.
1: Send your mom. She'll get answers in seconds.
0: That's true. So he comes back, and he's like, right engine's dead.
1: Oh, no.
0: I'm like, and okay, now keep in mind, okay, it's me, Barry, and my mom. Uh-huh. And I dropped Ian off at school because I said, I'll be home by 4 o'clock.
1: Of course. Okay.
0: And so I think this would be really bad. So I text Ian, love you.
1: Aww,
0: everything's going to be okay.
1: Sad.
0: And I look at my mom and she's saying the rosary and I'm joining in.
1: Okay, but wait a minute. Your husband's a pilot. He didn't reassure you at all that
0: no,
1: this
0: he
1: fly-
0: was freaking out too.
1: Oh no, that's not good.
0: So then we turn around and then
1: what could they be looking in the manual for?
0: I have no idea.
1: How to fly with one engine. So step one.
0: So then I look down and we're landing in Sky Harbor and they have foam on the runway and all these ambulances and fire trucks and everything, and I'm going, oh, this is bad.
1: Yeah, that's legit bad.
0: Yeah, but we made it, obviously.
1: Well, you're here.
0: But the reason why I bring that up, now imagine if nobody's flying at all.
1: Right.
0: Joby Aviation Cessna Caravan just flew almost 3,200 miles across the country in 8 days from Concord, California to North Carolina. It's the first plane to fly coast to coast completely under AI computer controls. Taxi, takeoff, thunderstorms, crowded airspace, and landings.
1: I'm confused. How is this that we have drones? We have unmanned drones that are the size of airplanes that fly all the time everywhere. How is this new?
0: Well, it's the first aircraft.
1: A drone is an aircraft.
0: That you could put people in.
1: You can hold on to a side of a drone and fly, I think.
0: Now, they did have a backup gas tank. Just in case the batteries died.
1: Okay.
0: But would you ever get in a plane where there was no person in the cockpit?
1: I will. At some point in my life, I will. I mean, I'm relatively young.
0: Yeah.
1: I'm only 46 years old.
0: Yeah.
1: Let's say I got another, 13, 14 years left. No, I'm kidding.
0: Nice.
1: Well, I got another 46 in me. I will get in an airplane that doesn't have a pilot. Yeah. I will get in an airplane that only holds 6 people and gets to England in 2.5 hours.
0: I would love that.
1: But it is the future, and I accept the future. And I, with self-driving cars, which you still haven't been in a Waymo yet.
0: Maybe I'll do that this weekend.
1: You say that every show we talk about this, and because I'm not exaggerating.
0: Then I think about it.
1: And I absolutely will.
0: All right, so imagine if Francis had a YouTube channel. And he's got about 250,000 subscribers. And he is doing videos about Minecraft.
1: Okay.
0: Which all the kids do. And then he decides to himself, I need more subscribers. I'm going to take some ads out on YouTube.
1: Okay.
0: So you as dad put your credit card into his account, Ron Roblox.
1: Mm-hmm.
0: Because this way he could have more Robux.
1: Sure.
0: In order to do that. And then lo and behold, you get a call from your credit card company that says, wow, you just put $118,000 on your credit card.
1: Come again? What was that?
0: Your little cherub, the apple of your eye.
1: This kid bought $118,000 in advertising?
0: Over 3 weeks.
1: Wow.
0: And this was dad's corporate credit card, the employer's credit card, so that's why it went through.
1: Now, did it work? Did he get a ton more subscribers?
0: No.
1: Oh, that's even worse.
0: Okay, but listen to this. Dad tried launching some merch.
1: Yeah.
0: With 118K on it.
1: Mm-hmm.
0: And then the internet folks were like blasting for monetizing the whole mess. Now he's threatened to sue all the people that were dissing him online for libel.
1: Oh, gosh.
0: He just needs to go away.
1: Right.
0: Okay, that's just it.
1: I thought he was going to try and sue Roblox, but he gave the kid the credit card.
0: No, he put it the credit card in.
1: Right, that's what I'm saying.
0: And he lost his job over it, too.
1: Of course he would. $120,000 of your company's money, that's not going anywhere. Yeah, you're going to get fired.
0: Son, we need to talk.
1: Right.
0: Hey, coming up, we have AI and the Colts quarterbacks. We have a scam of the week that has to do with Gmail. Our AI tip is about subscriptions. And in our Bet You Didn't Know This segment, and we're going to be talking about white noise. And, you know, there used to be this mystique about having a website. Only someone who knew what they were doing actually had one. And, you know, maybe you've been saying, I really need a website. 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

0: 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All right, let's talk about some football, because you know me. I love me some football.
1: What game are you most excited about this weekend?
0: Which one?
1: Mm-hmm. the old classic tactic of buying time by repeating the question.
0: The Colts versus the Kansas City Chiefs.
1: They're playing again this weekend?
0: Yes, they are.
1: Wow.
0: Because they didn't do well last Sunday.
1: What a crazy schedule.
0: I know. You know, the Colts lost. They lost twice.
1: Did they? That's a bad script you have there.
0: No, listen to this. Okay. On the field, the score was 33-30 in OT. That's short for overtime.
1: That's one loss.
0: Okay, the other one was online.
1: Okay.
0: Because during the game, have you seen all the AI slop?
1: See, I did see it. And first of all, I thought it was cool.
0: Really?
1: Yeah. And this is the card. What, if you haven't seen the video, they're showing Andrew Luck in like a green field with all the shamrocks and everything, and showing how successful the Colts were during his 5 years. And then, I don't know if you know the story. I know you do, of course. I'll just explain it to everybody else.
0: Yeah, please do.
1: Andrew Luck was a top draft pick, was supposed to be the future. And out of nowhere, he just decided he did not want to get injured playing football, and he retired.
0: What did he do afterwards?
1: He went to Stanford and became the general manager, I believe, of the sports program at Stanford.
0: Okay.
1: And it surprised the league, and since then, they've had a bunch of older quarterbacks and no-name quarterbacks and late draft
0: picks.
1: Nobody's
0: been able to.
1: And there's no success. And the graphic shows all of those, because they're Colts, quarterbacks walking into the barn, and then lightning strikes, and they all have these awful looks on their face because the record has just been awful since Andrew Luck left. I watched it. I watched football. I didn't think. I was not outraged. I wasn't like, well, someone lost a job because of that. I mean, the people
0: are making fun of it. They say that it looks like a book for kids about the Bible.
1: Right. It looks like David versus Goliath, or with the Veggie Tales, the cartoon for kids that's Bible-based.
0: And then they also said, you know, maybe they're just too broke in order to hire a real designer.
1: But they hired someone to write the prompt to make that.
0: I could have done that prompt. Okay. And I don't know anything about football.
1: This is the future. This is how broadcast media is going to be presented, with AI slop, because it's cheap.
0: But you don't think that because the NFL is the NFL that they should have a higher standard? I think they should.
1: It was a literal 10-second cutaway. It just vanishes into nothing, and you'll never see, well, you're supposedly never see it again, and they just go to the game. It's a quick little graphic. I don't know why there's all this energy behind it.
0: Because somebody lost a job. It's some, you know, they probably had some little intern saying, put a quarterback into an AI image with some four-leaf clovers.
1: And it got attention.
0: Have you heard about SWAC TV? S-W-A-C TV?
1: That sounds dirty. No, I haven't.
0: No, I don't know anything about it. It's free ad-supported channel from the Southwestern Athletic Conference.
1: Oh, okay.
0: And it goes live on Prime Video, Plex, Fire TV, Google TV. You have 12 schools and 18 sports on a schedule.
1: Right. It's the whole conference.
0: Yes.
1: And
0: then
1: there's a what?
0: I knew that.
1: There's a lot of schools that have these ginormous TV deals. Like if you look at the SEC, their TV deal is going to pay, by the end of it, will pay each school in the SEC like $95 million a year. It's traditional media.
0: It's fabulous.
1: And doing it themselves.
0: I think it's great. All right. I got this in my email the other day. It was a voicemail sitting on a calendar that came in through email. And it's dressed up like an appointment. I don't know if you've seen these. But scammers are sending fake invites with a click here to listen link. And if you tap yes, maybe, or no, then that tells them that your address is alive. So what you want to do is fix this. Under Google Calendar, get into settings. And then you want to set add invitations if the sender is known. And once you do that, they all go hasta la vista. So make sure you want to check that out. If you do get this voicemail, just don't click it.
1: No, don't click on anything.
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2: NBC News Radio, I'm Jim Forbes. President Trump is rejecting an Iranian proposal to reopen the Strait of Hormuz. Trump told reporters on the White House lawn Saturday, quote, "They want to make a deal where they can open the strait immediately because they're losing so badly." The Wall Street Journal first reported that Trump had rejected Iran's offer to revive a ceasefire and reopen the Strait of Hormuz. The Iranian foreign minister had said Friday that the choice, quote, "rests with the United States." He called it, quote, "a concrete seven-day plan that had been conveyed to the U.S. through the mediator Qatar and was ready to start as soon as the U.S. accepts." And tens of thousands are without power as a major nor'easter slams the East Coast. The powerful storm is packing wind gusts near 60 miles per hour and 12-foot waves that threaten coastal flooding. Parts of New York and New Jersey are under a state of emergency. I'm Jim Ford.
3: 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It's Joey J here once again with your weekly movie minute. Ready for some heartfelt adventures and a little gutsy interrogation, too.
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7: A predator has never earned the recognition it deserves. But I think that's all about to change.
3: Robert Pattinson is equal parts kingpin and pawn as an interpretation of TV correspondent Chris Hansen in Primetime. His efforts to take down serial predators before the cameras become an outright obsession and an anchor of his own heavy hubris. And it completes what has been a rather flawless year for the actor, 3-4-3, with his energy and anxiety hard to look away from in a sensory-depriving drama meant to leave one in a full-on stress spiral, likely by design. The polar opposite is a spiral of imaginative bounding where friendships are tested and celebrated in the animated adventure Forgotten Island.
8: This place may seem like a paradise, but it's dangerous. She's a demon who feeds on memories. You can forget everything.
9: Even each other?
8: You'll be stuck here forever.
9: These are our memories. We are going home.
3: Her and Liza Soberano lead a sharp ensemble in a tale of two besties about to go separate ways after graduating high school, but not before one more surprise trip to uncover a mythological location that they've been searching for since childhood. Think The Hangover with a dash of Eternal Sunshine and a lot of Filipino folklore, all dressed to the nines with flair to spare. Brilliantly animated, cast, scored, and imbued with a raucous but genuinely empathic spirit. Don't be surprised if you feel the need to call up your long-distance friends afterward. Both are opening in theaters this weekend, and this is Joey J for KKNW.
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1: He's 52 years old. He's a dad, a husband, a professional crabber in Florida. In August of 2024, this is the story, police arrested him for a crime at a McDonald's in a city. He said, I've never even been there.
2: Wow.
1: Okay. The reason is that a facial recognition program matched grainy surveillance photos to his face, and it was wrong. Here to talk to us about this is Robert in Jacksonville, Florida. Welcome to the show, Robert.
3: How you doing?
1: So take us back to the day that the police showed up. What was going through your mind?
3: I was absolutely stunned.
1: What did they say?
3: They told me that they had a warrant for me out of Jacksonville Beach for trying to allure a child under the age of 12.
2: Oh, my gosh.
1: And after they told you, did they arrest you immediately? Or they say, you know, you have to come with us? Or?
3: Oh, yeah. They said, yeah, you got to come with us. I got a warrant right here in my hand for you out of Jacksonville Beach, Florida. I said, I've never even been to Jacksonville Beach. Never been there in my life.
2: So did you ask what evidence do you have? Why me?
3: He said, look, man, I just got a job to do. You know, at that point, what are you going to do? Fight with the police officer?
2: No, you're right.
1: You're right. So they take you down to the station and booked you because your mugshot is still online.
3: It was supposed to be taken down, but I guess not. It was online for a year. It supposedly had been taken down. If you're telling me it's still online, it doesn't surprise me because, you know, it seems to be that they get away with whatever they want.
1: Were you booked? Were you put in jail?
3: They took me to a holding cell. I was in a pair of Crocs, a pair of shorts, and a tank top. Told me that we were stopping for 15 minutes to do paperwork, and then they were going to transport me to the jail. But I was in a holding cell for 4 hours, freezing cold, and then put in a transport van and went and made about 5 different stops at different locations, another hour, hour and a half, and then to the county jail, and I was booked in.
2: And did they ever tell, when did you learn that this arrest was based on facial recognition software?
3: The next day.
2: Okay. And how did you find that out?
3: I had contacted a lawyer, and he told me that Jacksonville used AI, compared it to an old mugshot of mine.
1: So did you have an old mugshot?
3: I'm no angel, you know. I've had a few scrapes with the law.
1: Okay.
3: But one thing I'm not is a child molester.
1: And then I know that the charges were eventually dropped. How long did that take?
3: 2 months later, but I proved myself innocent pretty quickly. And if the police officers had done any kind of detective work, they would have known right away. They ran tag readers in Jacksonville, which none of my vehicles were in Jacksonville, but they failed to do a tag reader in Lee County, where I live, which is 5.5 hours away from Jacksonville. They would have seen my vehicle right here in Lee County.
2: Okay.
3: They also didn't pull my phone records. If they had pulled my phone records, they would have seen that my phone was pinging here in Lee County. What ultimately proved my innocence was my wife had taken a picture of me the day after this supposedly happened at the cigar bar here in Fort Myers. The guy in the surveillance video was clean shaven. Well, I had a full beard and mustache, and you can't grow that overnight, nor can you?
1: Wow. That's wild. What a wild story.
2: It's crazy, though, that the phone records, well, they could argue you left your phone back at home. The car, oh, someone else could have been driving your car. Growing a beard, only Tim Allen from the Santa Claus can do that.
3: Exactly.
1: So you were
3: another thing that the lady that worked at the McDonald's said the guy was a regular there.
2: Oh.
3: Well, I'm not driving 5.5 hours every day to get a cheeseburger.
1: Gosh, what a nightmare! How did this affect your business?
3: I ended up losing my seafood business because I didn't want to leave the house because I know I'm old school, and one thing you don't do is accuse an old boy of anything to do with harming a child. And I didn't want to go out in public and have people say, hey, there's that child molester, or hey, there's that guy that was on the news. You know, I didn't want to go out in the public and have a confrontation with people because, you know, I do have a temper. It wouldn't have been good for me to go out in public and have somebody accuse me of something that I absolutely despise.
1: Yeah, and it's, you know, there's a lot of different crimes in the world, but child molestation is the most abhorrent.
3: You can accuse me of anything in the world. I can take it on the chin. I got thick skin, but don't ever.

0: ever accused me of that.
1: So where does it stand right now?
0: I have a lawsuit on the ACLU, and I'm suing the city of Jacksonville, the Jacksonville Police Department, and the detective that started this. And one thing I forgot to mention to you is he called me 10 months before they come to my door and arrested me over a phone call accusing me of this. And I told him he had lost his mind. I said, have you seen the scar on my face? I have skin cancer. I had a big hole in my nose. They took a patch of skin out of my forehead and put on my nose. I have very distinctive scars. And I said to that detective, have you ever seen me up close? I have scars that you cannot mistake. I said, you need to do your homework, because I can promise you I've never been to Jacksonville, and I'll be damned if I would ever do anything to harm a child. And I argued with him back and forth for 5-10 minutes. And he told me that he was certain it was me. He was looking at my mugshot. And if I wouldn't cooperate with him, then would I cooperate with Lee County Sheriff's Department if he sent them to my house? I said, by all means, please do so.
2: He's only saying that he has all this proof because a computer told him to.
0: After I hung up the phone with him, I called my mother. I called my wife because I was shocked. And my mother suggested that I call the police department and find out what was going on, because this was a serious, serious accusation.
1: For sure. It is.
0: So I called Jacksonville Police Department. They said they didn't know anything about it. I called Lee County Sheriff's Department. They said they didn't know anything about it. In fact, both of them told me that it sounded like a bad hoax, because no detective would ever call and warn you that they were going to come get you. I said, well, I would hope not. Well, 10 months went by, and after a couple months, I thought, well, maybe they were right. That was a horrible hoax. Well, 10 months later, they knocked on my door and arrested me.
2: It's crazy.
1: It is. That's, you know, it's facial recognition. But, you know, you're kind of put into a precarious position, because the cops are knocking at your door.
2: Right.
1: And you can't resist arrest.
2: No. And they say they have the evidence. They don't have to tell you right there.
1: It almost makes you want to put a criminal attorney on speed dial.
2: I'm just going to wear a ski mask at all times.
1: Yeah. Right. Gosh. Yeah, what a nightmare. All right. Let's switch gears just a little bit. Do you have subscriptions that you know that you're just paying?
2: I mean, I don't know. I'm sure I'm paying for some that I have no idea.
1: There's just a ton of them. But here's what you can do. You can have AI actually help find all your subscriptions. It takes just a few seconds.
2: Do I have to give them all access to my bank accounts?
1: No. You download the last 3 months of your bank and credit card statements as a PDF.
2: Okay.
1: Okay. You black out the account number and your name and any other personal identifiable information.
2: Got it.
1: You put it into your favorite AI chatbot and you say, find every recurring charge. 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Show me the monthly and yearly total. Flag anything that charged me 3 times in a row, and out comes that list. You're like, oh, I forgot about all these streaming services,
2: right.
1: These weather maps.
2: I'm paying for DoorDash 14 times.
1: I know. But seriously, seeing that number is what really gets people's attention. And then you can cancel 2 or 3 of them today, do some more along the way.
2: Right.
1: Because there's always there. You know, I haven't kept up my subscription with the Scrabble Club, though.
2: The Scrabble Club?
1: Yeah.
2: Why not?
1: They're sending me now threatening letters.
2: Ba-dum-bum.
1: Hey, coming up from our Bet You Didn't Know This department, we're going to be talking about white noise. Coming up in the next hour, we have Flock updates. You don't want to miss that. Brand new or not true. And also, do you text like a millennial or a Gen Zer?
2: The old guy. I text like an old guy.
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1: Why?
0: It happens every time that there's a new iOS that comes out from Apple. Is they're saying like, I got the new iOS and my battery life has gone from 83% to 37%.
1: Okay, first of all, I know you're probably going to say everybody's crazy, but my battery has been dead before 1 p.m. every single day for the last 4 days.
0: Here's what happens. Apple wants you to buy a new phone. No, I'm kidding.
1: Okay, I was about to scream.
0: After a major iOS update, your iPhone basically has to reprogram itself from start, especially now with Siri. So this is all happening behind the scenes because Siri AI needs to learn where everything lives. And that takes days, and it eats your battery up while it's working. So the whole thing should be finished in, say, 3 to 5 days.
1: Okay. So come end of the weekend. And if it isn't, I'm going to be on your front porch.
0: You're going to call me.
1: Yes. No, I'm going straight to the store. I can't call you. My phone's dead.
0: That's true. You'll go to the gate. I came into Andrew, and I'll go,
1: sorry. There's interference.
0: You know, sometimes when Barry doesn't know, I shouldn't tell you this, but sometimes when Barry doesn't know who's at the door or the gate, he'll be like, security, can I help you? And you see people go like, oh, I don't know, didn't know anything.
1: Just an Amazon driver.
0: All right. Exactly. We're opening. Wonder if Kim's okay. She didn't get any packages today.
1: He's looking for the sniper because he's trying to deliver an Amazon package.
0: All right. So you book the dream house.
1: Okay.
0: Okay. 4 bedrooms. Cute little casita out back. You're seeing these pictures and you're like so excited.
1: This is like Airbnb or Vrbo.
0: Yes. Five-star reviews. And then you pull up in San Diego. It's not quite what the pictures are showing.
1: Can I tell you a quick story? We were flying to Indiana to watch some softball. And 3 days previous, the girls and their grandfather flew out. And they were staying on the opposite side of town. And the house that we rented was smack dab in downtown Indianapolis. We're on the plane. It's like a 3-hour flight. We don't have our phones on. We're just talking. We're sitting there playing Wordle the entire time, just being a couple, not worrying about the outside world. Plane lands, and the text messages that are coming in from the girls are rapid fire. And it's like, we can't stay here. This is a dump. The windows are broken. And we're like, what is going on? The basement is scary, and it's unfinished. We have to move. It was a duplex. One side was remodeled.
0: Oh, God.
1: The other side wasn't. So they're out in front of the house looking at the unremodeled duplex side, freaking out.
0: Dad, we are not staying here.
1: But when we looked at the photos online, they obviously used a prop, an angle. They're not going to show the rundown side that they were working on. And we contacted them, and it ended up being a great place.
0: Well,
1: I know this feeling.
0: Okay, this is Allison joining us in Phoenix. So this happened to you. What was the place in San Diego like when you actually saw it as compared to the photos?
2: Well, Kim, I heard you mention the casita as you were introing the story. And let me tell you that my husband, when we saw the property, decided that this casita, we will use air quotes, may have been a shed from Home Depot.
0: Oh, gosh.
2: So it was up on stilts on the side of the existing home, and that was the extra bedroom, and we're pretty sure it was a shed from a big box store. But yes, the photos were obviously doctored, Photoshop, AI, what have you. The house looked nothing on the interior like these gorgeous photos did, and it was insane.
0: So was the whole house just a nightmare?
1: Yeah, like what were the most dramatic differences?
2: Maybe the duct tape that was holding the stairs together.
0: That's a problem.
1: That does sound dramatic.
2: Maybe the rusty nails that were sticking out of the deck that was in the review called one of the most beautiful decks the previous renter had ever seen and was a perfect place to watch the sunset.
0: You're like, okay, not unless I have a shot or something.
1: Bring a hammer.
0: Okay, that's not good.
2: Maybe with some sneakers and a tetanus shot, it would be the best place.
0: So you got there. This is not what you expected, obviously.
2: No.
0: And then you called Airbnb. What happened then?
2: So the home was not rented by an individual. It was actually coming through a property management company. So we had been texting with them earlier in the day to get the door code and all the typical check-in information. I immediately texted and then called that person to say, we have just walked into the home and this is 100% not what we were expecting. My husband and I have two children, and we were actually meeting another family of four who flew in from Kansas City, Missouri. We were all meeting in San Diego, and my husband and I live here local in Phoenix. And it just was, yes, other than it being aesthetically not pleasing and just gross inside, it was just not even safe. Did not have any air conditioning. It had this little plug-in vent to get some air, and it was just crazy because this was March of 2026, and it was unseasonably warm in California during that time. So we were definitely looking for some AC.
0: So did Airbnb say, hey, we'll find you a new place? Or the property management company?
2: No. They told us they would come over with a hammer and fix the nails that were sticking out.
1: No.
0: And the duct tape and the shed?
2: Yes. It was crazy. They told us we needed to let that little tiny air conditioning plug-in thing run for a few hours and then it would cool off. We said, absolutely not. We are closing the door and leaving. We are not staying here. And then we spent about an hour looking for a brand new booking and got very, very lucky finding one that was available and were able to check in within 3 hours of when we had called that new listing.
0: Did you get your money back?
2: About a month later, after probably, if I had to guess, maybe 6 to 8 hours between messaging Airbnb, messaging the property management company, a couple of phone calls. Very persistent. I'm not the type of person that would just give up. It was just unfortunate because we had spent several thousand dollars booking that place then had to pay double to book the second place. So we were not ready to give up on getting our money back. So we did get a refund, a full refund, but it was not easy. It was not an easy process.
1: When they were opposing giving you your refund, what was their argument?
2: Just that if there was anything that was broken, they would come over immediately that evening and repair it. And I just said, it's not about that. It's we have four children and four adults that are here for vacation. And it's just, it was gross. It was nothing like the photos. And we took some, called it Instagram versus reality. When you
0: see the highlight reel,
2: the photos on there were just so doctored. It was not even funny. And then, so we took our own real photos and put them side by side and sent them to Airbnb, and I think they got the picture at that point.
0: Sure. Now, is the listing still live on the site?
2: I can still see it, and I did. I think I was telling your producer when we were talking about having this discussion today that the listing drastically changed. Actually, that night when we started complaining, it went from having several five-star reviews, talking about the gorgeous sunset deck, to literally, I don't even understand how this happened, like someone flipped a switch, and then the Airbnb listing said, one-star reviews saying that the place was outdated, that the powder room was gross. I don't know how that could potentially happen, but the listing literally changed in the blink of an eye, and I can still see it up there, but now with negative reviews.
0: That's so weird.
2: The woman called us, they told us that they were actually rent this house out most often to some of the fraternities at the local university for their parties.
0: Of course they did.
1: They don't care.
0: They just want a place to drink.
2: No, and the capacity on the listing went from 10 to 40.
0: Oh, nice.
2: I literally can't even make this up.
1: 40.
0: So now next time you use Airbnb, give us, what do you think your big words of wisdom is other than just to reverse image search or the pictures or anything like that and not trust the reviews?
2: I guess we were very tricked, but I guess I'm not sure. I was asked the question by someone, would you do an Airbnb again? Yes, I would, but I guess I would just do a little more due diligence. I think looking at the amount of reviews, if there's only three or four and the place has been rented out for 4 years, I think that's a major red flag.
0: Yeah, for sure.
2: And maybe even doing a little more due diligence on looking a little more closely at the photos or asking some other questions. I don't think I would rent again through a property management company. I think you can tell it'll say, John is the host and he's a superstar on this host site. I wish I would have done that and realized that it was through a property management company and something was just not right.
0: Yeah, and that's the thing. When you do rent something, and I rent homes for the family to come out to Santa Barbara or right. Phoenix, or something, I always do drive-bys. If at all possible, sure. Do a drive-by. And there was a place that I was going to rent in Santa Barbara. And I walked by it, and I thought, this is a sketchy area. It looks great online.
1: Right.
0: But the area, and I know that you're like sketchy in Santa Barbara. Yeah, there was a sketchy area in Santa Barbara.
1: Oh, no. It was Volvos instead of Maybachs in the driveway.
0: It was bad.
1: What is this, Compton?
0: Hey, coming up in our Bet You Didn't Know This, we're going to be talking about white noise. Do you use white noise machines?
1: No, but my kids do.
0: We're going to be talking more about that. But first, let's talk about hard drives. They crash every single day. And let me tell you, it's not like your hard drive comes up and says, hey, I'm going to be crashing. No.
1: Just letting you know.
0: Doesn't do that. 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

0: So does white noise really help you focus?
1: Okay.
0: Does it? No, yes.
1: I don't think so. It's distracting to me.
0: A new study in Scientific Reports says bursts of white noise while volunteers memorize words and pictures. I got it. You can stop that now.
1: See, it's distracting.
0: The noise made them more alert, but the next day they remembered items not very well.
1: See?
0: The boost was gone within 24 hours because they say the white noise tricks your body into feeling energized, like a tiny shot of caffeine.
1: Okay.
0: But your brain doesn't lock in.
1: No, because you got too many things you're trying to process at the same time.
0: I can't stand any noise. I need to have silence.
1: I do too. I don't know. Brielle does her homework with music playing in her ears. I don't get it. I don't know how she can do it.
0: You know, I bought noise canceling headphones.
1: Yeah?
0: Mm-hmm.
1: Were they Shady Rays or dang it, what's the name of the one? The fun you advertise.
0: Forget that. I bought noise canceling headphones.
1: Did you?
0: Yes, I did. I haven't heard any complaints.
1: Awful.
0: If you haven't already, make sure that you get our free newsletter. You're going to love it. GetKim.com.
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3: I'm Dr. Anthony Lizowitz, and this is Climate Connections. In 2012, Superstorm Sandy caused record-setting storm surge flooding in New York City. The devastating event prompted city officials to invest in protecting the city from future storms.
4: What we see is that people tend to prepare for extreme weather after they've experienced extreme weather.
3: But Aaron Coughlin de Perez of Tufts University says that as climate change causes more extreme weather, cities should not wait for that kind of terrible wake-up call to get prepared. In a 2025 study, she and co-authors used climate models to identify possible but never-before-seen events across several cities. For example, in Montgomery County, Alabama, models show that a future heat wave could reach almost 110 degrees, and an early spring storm could drop more than 8 inches of rain in a single day.
4: The goal of this modeling is to try to show people, here are examples of events that you probably want to prepare for, and try to help with that imagination of how the event could unfold and what we need to do to be ready in advance.
3: She says if people use past disasters as their guide for what to expect,
4: and we're driving forward while looking in the rearview mirror.
3: Climate Connections is produced by the Yale Center for Environmental Communication. To learn more about climate change, visit climateconnections.org.
5: NBC News Radio, I'm Jim Forbes. Over 40 million people on the Northeast Coast are feeling the impact of a major storm. Jennifer Kuiper has more.
6: Coastal areas of New York and New Jersey are under a state of emergency as a powerful nor'easter lashes northeast.
7: In New York City, even the projected rain totals have gone up slightly. We're now expecting 3 to 6 inches of rain there. But our biggest concern is coastal flooding.
6: That's New York Governor Kathy Hochul. Hundreds of flights have been canceled as winds in the region gust over 60 miles an hour and flooded roads make driving treacherous. I'm Jennifer Kuiper.
5: President Trump is rejecting an Iranian proposal to reopen the Strait of Hormuz. Trump told reporters on the White House lawn Saturday, quote, they want to make a deal where they open the strait immediately because they're losing so badly. The Wall Street Journal first reported that Trump had rejected Iran's offer to revive a ceasefire and reopen the strait. A third person has been arrested in the death of Tasia Fortune, a black woman police said was found hanging from a tree behind an abandoned Mississippi home. Eric Clark is charged with murder after he surrendered to police on Friday. And a new report says El Nino-driven extreme heat could kill nearly 500,000 people worldwide by early next year. Lisa Carton has this story.
8: An analysis from the Climate Impact Lab shows the natural climate pattern, which typically increases global temperatures, is fast becoming record-breakingly strong. A team of scientists, economists, and data engineers at the University of Chicago says coupled with global warming, the heat consequences could be devastating. The report estimates the heat from El Nino could take over 450,000 lives between June 2026 and February 2027. The report urges countries to take steps that include issuing early heat warnings, ensuring cooling and hydration centers are available, and expanding health care coverage.
5: I'm Jim Forbes. Chinese President Xi Jinping has returned to Beijing Following his state visit to Washington, D.C., he held meetings with President Trump over the last 2 days to discuss a range of topics, including trade and artificial intelligence. In a post on Truth Social Friday, Trump said Xi's visit, quote, was one of friendship, strength, and success for both China and the USA. The president added he will visit Xi in China in November. Another meeting between the two leaders is also set for December at the G20 summit in Miami. California authorities may have uncovered a new serial killer. Rich Cassone has details.
9: The Santa Clara district attorney says a man led police to two male bodies after telling them he had murdered someone. Deputy District Attorney Michael Gadeberg told SF Gate that although there are only two victims, it looks like the start of a possible serial killer case. He said he was grateful the man turned himself in before it continued. The 28-year-old suspect has been charged with two counts of murder. I'm Rich Cassone.
5: The Pennsylvania Department of Health announced Friday that 55 new measles cases has been reported in the state. Officials said that 890 measles cases had been confirmed across 39 counties in the state so far for the last year. The outbreak has resulted in 173 hospitalizations statewide and 4 measles-related deaths. Less than 1% of cases have occurred in people vaccinated against the measles. Data shows 31% of cases in Pennsylvania are among people younger than 18. And comedian Carrot Top is recovering at home after being discharged from the hospital. People reports the Las Vegas comedian is with family and is doing well. Carrot Top, whose real name is Scott Thompson, attempted suicide a week ago and was sent to the hospital in critical condition. Reports say before the suicide attempt, the comedian was being threatened with extortion over claims of alleged sexual misconduct. I'm Jim Forbes.
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16: 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For this Saturday, we'll have mostly sunny skies throughout the day, giving us a high near 63 and calm winds. Overnight, mostly cloudy with a low around 49. For tomorrow, we'll have a gradually clearing Sunday ahead of us to become sunny, bringing us a high near 64 and a low around 48. And for just a quick traffic note, southbound direction of 405 this weekend is completely closed from Coal Creek Parkway through the Washington 900.
17: The views expressed on this program are those of the host, guest, and callers, and are not necessarily those of KKNW, its management, or other advertisers.
0: It's a very annoying sound.
1: Which one?
0: This one.
1: What is that?
0: That's when you get like 6 text messages in just a few seconds.
1: Oh, yeah. I don't have any of my, no sounds turned on my phone.
0: You don't?
1: Just,
0: no?
1: Just haptic. Just shakes and rattles and rolls. No sounds.
0: I have mine on vibration too.
1: Yeah.
0: Barry has his like, when text, it goes, Kim Commando is sending a text to you.
1: No, it doesn't.
0: And then it reads it. It's so annoying.
1: Oh, my God.
0: We were in the car driving to the airport the other day, and I was like, Joe, the landscaper, is now texting you saying blah blah blah. I'm like, I was listening to the music.
1: That's so annoying.
0: Especially when it's on Apple CarPlay.
1: Right.
0: It's really horrible. So, you know, these are texts that will say like, wait, or LOL,
1: uh-huh,
0: or OMG, or I can't believe what Brenda did.
1: Right.
0: Whatever it may be. So you get one text, just one giant wall of words with a period at the end. So there's a war going on about text messaging right now online. And your answer tells everybody your age. And I don't want you to answer this. Okay?
1: I won't even answer it after. But I want you to pick one.
0: Is it six texts or you like, or one paragraph? And then there's a tiny dot that you may be using that people think when you use this dot that you're actually upset at them.
1: Okay.
0: And you're mad at them.
1: All right.
0: And we're going to talk about which dot that is. But first, we have to talk about building a website. What do you think of when I say we're going to build a website?
1: That's going to be expensive.
0: I get PTSD.
1: It's going to be a lot of work.
0: It is. Because it's a nightmare.
1: Right.
0: But not anymore. I mean, this is really amazing. I typed one sentence and Hostinger's AI built my entire website that I needed to do in just a few minutes. 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All right, so here's the fight. A Gen Zer went viral after admitting that her millennial coworkers can't stand the way that she's texting.
1: Okay.
0: This is a big problem. She hits send for just a few words.
1: Right.
0: She says millennial texts come in one big chunk.
1: Correct. So it's like, hey, what are you doing tonight? Send. I want to go to the mall. Send. Or we can go see a movie. Send. And afterwards, we're going to get Chick-fil-A. Send.
0: Okay. Millennials, you know, that big chunk.
1: It's just a paragraph.
0: Exactly. It's called a paragraph. She didn't know what it's called.
1: It's a big chunk. It's a paragraph.
0: And the reason why is, I don't know if you remember, I barely remember this, is that we used to pay 10 cents per text.
1: Oh, a long time ago.
0: Yeah. And I remember my dad texting me, and it just said, like, UAL 22, like, at 8:44 p.m. And I'm like, what is that? He goes, you can't read that? I'm coming in on United
1: Airlines. I knew it. Okay, like,
0: what is that? But there was no day. What day is that? So that dot is a period.
1: Yeah, you end sentences with them.
0: A Bingham University study found that texts ended in a period come across to Gen Zers as less sincere.
1: Driving home from practice, and Amelia is in the front seat, and she's running the music. Now, everyone in my household knows the password to my phone. I have nothing to hide. Every single person. All kids. Everybody has access. So she grabs my phone, unlocks it, and starts running the music in the car. Then Lisa sends a text. And Amelia says, what do you want me to say back? And I was like, just tell her, oh, we'll go tomorrow because we don't have time tonight. And she types it out. And then this is her exact quote. Do you want me to end the text with a period so she knows it's coming from an old guy?
0: And what did you say?
1: Absolutely.
0: There. And so if you use punctuation, you're the old guy.
1: They don't even like capital letters.
0: No?
1: It's all lowercase. I guarantee you, the last text message I got from one of the girls does not have a capital letter in it. Where's Amelia? Hold on. There it is. So embarrassing. Not one capital. Ha ha ha ha. Not one capital. Happy birthday. Not one capital letter.
0: Now, here's the thing. So Barry was dictating to ChatGPT.
1: Mm-hmm.
0: And he said, I am going to be telling you some phrases that I want you to incorporate into my petition to the FCC. Period. And I said, you don't have to give punctuation.
1: Not a telegram.
0: You're an AI chatbot. Question mark.
1: It'll figure it out.
0: I know.
1: That's so funny. Dash, dash, stop.
0: I'm trying to help him along.
1: Yeah.
0: I really am. Because after all, it's my job here as America's beloved digital goddess. My name is Kim Komando, and you just tapped into the nation's biggest, best, award-winning, most entertaining show about all things digital. You can find us in over 450 stations. I'm not really sure what the number has been growing like weeds lately.
1: Period.
0: Across the country. That's where the period would be.
1: Oh, I apologize.
0: Okay. And we're also streaming in your favorite radio app, and you can find us at youtube.com/Kim Komando, where you should just subscribe because you don't want to miss a moment. And a big salute goes out to all of our 375,000 service members listening on the American Forces Network in 175 countries and aboard 200 ships at sea. So listen to this story. A California dad took off his Meta smart glasses. He left them on the bathroom counter. And over the next week, every time someone walked into the room, the glasses automatically woke up and started recording.
1: Why? Did he have like a motion setting on?
0: He had no idea that this was happening. He opened his phone's camera and he found a folder full of video showing his wife getting out of the shower.
1: Oh, no.
0: Kids using the toilet. All synced to Meta's AI cloud. And this is all part of a federal lawsuit that says Meta glasses exposed intimate footage, including sex and passwords overseas, to their workers in Kenya who are actually trying to train the AI.
1: So they're using the videos to train AI, and then the ones that are private, the people in Kenya are then like downloading and sharing?
0: That's what it looks like. Because Meta's fine print, this is what it says, lets human reviewers analyze this data. And now people are saying, we never gave consent to that.
1: Well, you did. You just didn't.
0: You just, you know what?
1: You signed a document by clicking on a box that says you did, but you didn't read it.
0: That if you agree, you agreed to that.
1: Right.
0: Okay, you did, because you didn't read the terms and conditions.
1: Which no one does.
0: No, not at all. Let's see, time for our Flock update. Flock runs over on over, what, 120,000 cameras right now?
1: It's sad that there's so much information that we actually can have a weekly segment called the Flock update because it's so bad.
0: It's so bad. The reason why we're bringing this up is that hackers breached a camera. They tore it down. They unlocked the internal hard drive. It logged 1.6 million images on 50,000 cars over 3 weeks.
1: That a million images in 3 weeks.
0: But it wasn't just tracking license plates. It was tracking pedestrians and bikes and things like that.
1: Facial recognition?
0: Well, they're not there, but I'm sure that it could be tied into that. I mean, it's just a matter of just like, oh, let's tie the database to this database.
1: Well, it's recording the face, and then later when they get the ability to do it, they'll say, oh, we've already recorded that face 16,000 times.
0: That's Andrew.
1: Hey, hi.
0: Meanwhile, Flock is offering a generous voluntary buyout package.
1: What does that mean?
0: To all 1,500 of its employees.
1: All 15?
0: 1,500.
1: Yeah.
0: Yeah, I thought you said 15.
1: Yeah, I meant 15. Yes, yes, yes.
0: All 15 employees.
1: Yeah, all 15? What if all 15 say yes? Why are they buying everybody out?
0: I guess they're not doing that well. They've lost a lot of contracts.
1: Okay.
0: You get double your normal severance pay. They say it's worth tens of thousands of dollars.
1: Why don't they just lay everybody off? That's what everybody else does.
0: They want to make good. They want to make sure that you're happy. They'll give you a little severance
1: they're
0: pay.
1: They're good for society, see?
0: This is interesting to me. Is that because it actually happened to a friend of mine. She was in Rome with her daughter and daughter, like mother-daughter trip when she was 14. And they were taking selfies of each other. And this kid came up and said, hey, do you want me to take a picture of you guys together? And then he ran off with the phone. Apple is now building an auto lock feature to stop these thieves right in their tracks. So code inside the latest iOS update says that it's going to use motion sensors and your Apple Watch to detect if there's a sudden snatch and grab.
1: Wow.
0: The split second that it leaves your grip, the screen instantly locks, shuts out thieves out of your banking apps, and all your private data. I think it's so smart.
1: It is smart, but it is. We're like 4 months away from the story where mom's holding a phone, kid decides to grab it and run away as a joke, and she now can't get into her banking. That's going to happen.
0: I'm sure it's going to happen.
1: But it's cool.
0: Storm Chasers, they got a new co-pilot, Radar Scope. It's one of the most powerful weather radar apps that's out there. Now, I'm kind of a weather nerd.
1: Okay.
0: And so when I was looking at this, I thought, you know, it sounds kind of like a commercial. And it's not commercial, but I just think that it's cool that if you really are looking for high-resolution data that the Storm Chasers use, that you can now put this in Apple CarPlay on your dash.
1: Oh, wow. That
0: is cool.
1: So
0: as you're driving, that you can also see that. Let's see. Adobe Premiere is now launching its free standalone Premiere app at the Google Play Store. That's for Android. And it's been free for iPhones forever. But now you Android folks can actually jump into the game. Apple has a settlement. You can get up to $95 from Apple's $250 million. Yes, $95.
1: That means I'm what? Only $2,400 away from getting a new iPhone Fold.
0: You're pretty close. Do you know why the settlement is?
1: Why?
0: Because you remember all the commercials that came out? Apple was saying, we have AI.
1: Yeah,
0: it's
1: going
0: to be great. Siri is amazing.
1: Yes, I opted into the free beta version.
0: Yes, it wasn't quite that amazing.
1: No, did it last longer than 90 days? I don't think it did.
0: No. And the new Siri is horrible.
1: You're so brutal.
0: No, I thought, I'm the eternal optimist. My glass is always half full. Apples, ponies and flowers and unicorns and apple, they all go together because everything should be good. But this morning I'm like, I want to text Hannah and it's like, and it just, lights up. And that's the thing that I hate. Is that it lights up.
1: It's the hope that it's going to work.
0: And you're like, yeah, this is going to be it. And then you say, text this person. And then it just dies. Or even worse, it lights up. And you say, text this person. And then you say exactly what you wanted to text. And then it dies.
1: Or it's like, hey, text Hannah. What do you want to say to Roger? No, I said text Hannah. Do you want me to use ChatGPT to do that? That's the new one. It happens all the time, especially in the car. You'll ask Siri a question and it'll be like, what was the batting average of Lou Gehrig in 1927? Would you like me to use ChatGPT to do that? No, just go on the internet and find out.
0: Why are you asking me?
1: Right.
0: Just go find the answer. I don't know what's wrong with Apple. They should have been able to figure this out.
1: Is this going to be the end of Apple? Is that they're just so left behind, or are they too big to fail?
0: They're too big to fail.
1: Okay.
0: Plus, they have so many loyal fans.
1: Right.
0: I mean, every time you look at those product announcements, I just laugh out loud because it's like, it has a power button. Yeah!
1: We need power buttons. This is awesome!
0: Oh my God. People, get a life. All right, I'm going to play a voice, and I want you to figure out and to guess whose voice this is.
1: I'm closing my eyes and focusing.
18: A whole new generation of golden ticket holders will compete against each other in my factory. For a lifetime supply of money, you will test my factory. Or is my factory testing you? Don't worry, something only goes wrong 3 times out of 10.
0: So, whose voice is that?
1: Well, obviously, it sounds like a Willy Wonka-like parody.
0: It's Willy Wonka.
1: Okay.
0: It's a new Netflix show called Wonka's The Golden Ticket.
1: Okay. And the original Willy Wonka was, what was his name, that actor?
0: Gene Wilder.
1: Yes, Gene Wilder. Mm-hmm. Somewhat sounded like him. It also sounded like a physicist that I listened to, Dr. Amichio Kaku. Is that him?
0: No.
1: That's a real name. But is it an AI version of Gene Wilder?
0: Yes, it is. Contestants are heading into a real-life candy factory to battle for $3 million. That's the whole concept behind this Netflix special. The narrator giving out the instructions, who you just heard, is the AI voice clone of Gene Wilder, who passed away 10 years ago. And they say that they got full blessing from Wilder's widow and the estate. Now, I will tell you that I read something where Wilder said, I don't want you to do this.
1: Oh, really?
0: So, but the estate and everybody's doing it anyway.
1: Sure, he's not in with us. He doesn't own any of his stuff. Sorry.
0: What does Willy Wonka use to keep his factory clean?
1: I don't know what.
0: The Oompa Roombas.
1: Oompa Roompa Doopity.
0: Do you like cats?
1: No. Wait a minute. Think. Don't say anything bad about cats on the internet because people will try and kill you. I don't mind them.
0: Purina has something called the Petivity. It launched this past week, $150 smart feeder. It recognizes your little cat's face. It uses cameras and AI tracks, who's eating how much and how often. You get video check-ins, feeding schedules, no subscription. Low food alerts. The catch is dry food only.
1: Okay. That's actually cool. I would use that for the dogs.
0: What do you call a pile of cats?
1: I don't know what.
0: A meowton.
1: Oh, boy.
0: I love cats.
1: Oh, yes, I love cats too.
0: You have to. One time we talked about how bad cats, remember that? How I don't like cats and you don't like cats. And every cat lady in the country sent a nasty letter.
1: I literally work with a guy who said, we always said where cats stink up the house. He got doxxed. Social security number, phone number, address, all put on the internet.
0: Hannah?
1: Yeah.
0: This guy said, they were going back and forth on Hinge or something. And she said, I have a cat and a dog. And he said, that's why you're single. You have a cat.
1: Cats are hard. You got to love cats. You got to love your cats.
0: All right. Coming up, we have Brand New or Not True. We have a Carbonite tip, sync versus delete, our AI tool of the week. It's a side hustle that I am going to try. And what's going on with TSA and wallet IDs? We got that and your phone calls coming up. All right. 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Some people in both New York and Los Angeles look down upon the state of Alabama, saying it's backwards and uncultured. It's called urban snobbery. But let's take a look at how both New York and LA, two of the largest public school systems in America, are treating AI, and then hear about what Alabama's doing. I'm Kim Komando for NetSuite. 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New York and Los Angeles public schools have imposed a one-year absolute moratorium on students from kindergarten through eighth grade learning about, using, or being exposed to AI. Meanwhile, in Alabama, public schools say that students must learn not only how to use the current technologies, but to explore, evaluate, and use the newest innovations. So, which students will be better prepared? The East and West Coast AI fearmongers, or the so-called backwards people of Alabama. 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
1: Let's do it.
0: Joe in Santa Barbara, California. Hi there, Joe.
2: Hi there, Kim. Thanks for taking my call.
0: You betcha. What's going on?
2: Well, my mom, who will be 90 years old, wants to take all of her children and spouses on a cruise to Alaska. And I was just curious, can AI help me with the logistics and planning and everything?
1: We're going on a cruise in June, but we are using AI. We put in the name of the ship. We put in all the activities, who's going, the schedule, and said, hey, make a plan for us. And then go over the plan and say, we don't like this, we don't like that, how about this, change that. Yeah, absolutely.
0: But you always have to tell AI to be what you need it to be, mm-hmm. right? So that's always your first prompt is be a cruise travel expert with a lot of experience with dealing with Alaskan cruises, right? And then you say, I'm on 7-day cruise, I'm on this ship, like you said, the ports, with ages, with your mom, maybe if there's mobility issues, you want to mention that.
2: Right, wheelchair, yep.
0: And then you want to ask it to compare ship excursions when you get off the boat, because sometimes it's actually cheaper if you don't go through the ship.
1: Right, but you are risking that there's not going to be a seat on that excursion. So that's why, you know, you're paying for the convenience of making sure you can go. We've ran into that before on cruises where we're like, we'll just pay for it when we get there. And it was all sold out.
0: Okay. What is the main benefit of going on a cruise? Let me ask Joe, what's the main benefit of going on a cruise?
2: Well, on this, I've been on a cruise before and it didn't do me any good, but my mom wants to do it. My mom really wants to cruise through Alaska, and I'm wondering, do we go through Vancouver or through Seattle? I mean, of course, we'd need passports if we go through Vancouver. But I've heard things happen in Seattle where then they do transfer you to Vancouver, and then that means we definitely need passports.
0: So does that mean weather-wise?
2: Yes, probably weather-wise, but I know that we need to go between May and September. That's the perfect time.
0: But, I mean, if you like cruising, this is a good idea.
1: It absolutely is.
0: It's pretty amazing.
1: Because even you don't have to sit to a to-the-minute schedule, but it gives you an idea of how a day could flow where you're getting the most bang for your buck time-wise.
0: All right, quick quiz. You delete a photo on your laptop. It's also in iCloud and OneDrive. Is that photo safe? Andrew,
1: yeah,
0: yes
1: sure,
0: or no?
1: Of course.
0: Nope.
1: Oh.
0: Sync means what happens on one device happens everywhere. 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
3: NBC News Radio, I'm Jim Forbes. Over 40 million people on the Northeast Coast are feeling the impact of a major storm. Jennifer Kuiper has the latest.
4: Coastal areas of New York and New Jersey are under a state of emergency as a powerful nor'easter lashes northeast.
5: In New York City, even the projected rain totals have gone up slightly. We're now expecting 3 to 6 inches of rain there. But our biggest concern is coastal flooding.
4: That's New York Governor Kathy Hochul. Hundreds of flights have been canceled as winds in the region gust over 60 miles an hour and flooded roads make driving treacherous. I'm Jennifer Kuiper.
3: And President Trump is rejecting an Iranian proposal to reopen the Strait of Hormuz. Trump told reporters on the White House lawn Saturday, quote, they want to make a deal where they open the strait immediately because they're losing so badly. The Iranian foreign minister had said Friday that the choice, quote, rests with the United States. I'm Jim Forbes.
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13: Predator has never earned the recognition it deserves. But I think that's all about to change.
9: Robert Pattinson is equal parts kingpin and pawn as an interpretation of TV correspondent Chris Hansen in Prime Time. His efforts to take down serial predators before the cameras become an outright obsession and an anchor of his own heavy hubris. And it completes what has been a rather flawless year for the actor, 3-4-3, with his energy and anxiety hard to look away from in a sensory-depriving drama meant to leave one in a full-on stress spiral, likely by design. The polar opposite is a spiral of imaginative bounding where friendships are tested and celebrated in the animated adventure Forgotten Island.
14: This place may seem like a paradise, but it's dangerous. She's a demon who feeds on memories. You could forget everything.
15: Even each other?
14: You'll be stuck here forever.
15: These are our memories. We are going home.
9: Her and Liza Soberano lead a sharp ensemble in a tale of two besties about to go separate ways after graduating high school, but not before one more surprise trip to uncover a mythological location that they've been searching for since childhood. Think The Hangover with a dash of Eternal Sunshine and a lot of Filipino folklore, all dressed to the nines with flair to spare. 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Don't be surprised if you feel the need to call up your long-distance friends afterward. Both are opening in theaters this weekend, and this is Joey J for KKNW.
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1: Giving us a high near 63 and calm winds. Overnight, mostly cloudy with a low around 49. For tomorrow, we'll have a gradually clearing Sunday ahead of us to become sunny, bringing us a high near 64 and a low around 48. And for just a quick traffic note, southbound direction of 405 this weekend is completely closed from Coal Creek Parkway through the Washington 900.
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1: Just what I always wanted.
0: Or Not True. You're a liar.
2: That's right. It's time now for Brand New or Not True. It's America's favorite radio game show sensation where you get to play along at home. Is it brand new or not true? And today, Andrew, you're going to be presenting three products.
3: Yes.
2: Two are fake.
3: One is real.
2: And my job is to
3: find the real one.
2: Okay.
3: It would be too easy to find the fake one. You'd have a 66% chance. You could just close your eyes. You wouldn't even have to pay attention and just go, the second one.
2: See how you just did that? Close your eyes. You know I only can see out of one eye, so you're making fun of me.
3: Yep. So we have three products.
2: Yes.
3: They did create some AI voiceovers.
2: Okay.
3: But because of the backlash on Sunday Night Football between the Colts and Chiefs, we're not using AI here.
2: Okay.
3: It's going to be all me, baby.
2: Excellent.
3: Product number one. In China, if you're dealing with an online stalker, college student Li Wei has come up with a way to get rid of them once and for all. Hire a stalker for your stalker. Introducing Stalkback. Its AI tracks your stalker online and sends them messages like, where are you? Who's that in that profile picture? You were on the online 12 minutes ago. Why haven't you answered me? It sends so many messages, your stalker doesn't have time to stalk you anymore.
2: I love that.
3: Stalkback, available now for just $3.99 per month. Product number two. Have you ever heard of a turducken?
2: That's the turkey and the duck?
3: That's a duck inside of a chicken inside of a turkey.
2: Okay.
3: Well, now we have technology. Why is that funny?
2: I don't know. The way you said it. I didn't know there was a chicken involved. I thought it was just a duck in a turkey.
3: Where are you going to get the N part of turducken? Tur-duck-en.
2: Okay. Turkey, obviously, duck, I've never had chicken. That.
3: We have technology's version of the turducken. It's called the Roomba Duo. It's a robot vacuum with a small robot inside of it. The big Roomba handles all the floors, but then it sends out its little baby Roomba to clean the tight spots that it can't reach. It's like your vacuum had a baby, except there's no afterbirth or episiotomy scars. Currently in development. Product number three. This is a product Goldilocks would absolutely love. Nothing is ever too hot. Nothing is ever too cold. It's just right with the new Cool Now feature from Samsung Microwaves. It's designed for parents that heat up their kids' food and then press the cool down feature to bring it down to a safe eating temperature.

0: Finally, we can have a hot pocket that's warm on the outside and not the temperature of molten lava on the inside.
1: That is so true.
0: Hot pocket. That should be the commercial for hot pockets. It's so hot. Look for Cool Now to be added to all Samsung microwaves in early 2027.
1: Okay, see, now this isn't fair.
0: Okay.
1: Because you are using concept products. And what? Those are not real products.
0: What do you mean I'm using concept products?
1: Because you said the Roomba is coming out soon and the Samsung's coming out soon.
0: Right.
1: Okay, my
0: These are all based on past press releases.
1: Not all of them.
0: Well,
1: because you said two are fake.
0: Right.
1: So, so you just lied.
0: If you just think about it this way, right? If the real product is coming out soon, I have to make the other ones mirror it so it seems more real.
1: Okay. Well, I don't believe in the stalker stalking.
0: Okay. Well, let me find this. Hold on one second. Okay.
1: The Cool Now would really be amazing.
0: Really?
1: Yeah, I think that would be something that would be amazing.
0: That's a feature that you would go, oh, I'm going to upgrade my microwave, so I have the Cool Now feature.
1: No, because I don't really use the microwave very much.
0: So why would it be amazing?
1: Well, I think it'd be good for people who have who eat processed food. I don't eat processed food.
0: You can microwave things other than processed food. Your matcha gross stuff over there, you can microwave that if you wanted to.
1: That is not gross.
0: Oh, it's so nasty looking.
1: It does kind of look like like dirt in a glass.
0: Right. No one looks at matcha and goes, tasty.
1: I love my matcha.
0: All right.
1: So I'm going to go with the Roomba.
0: You're going to go with the Roomba.
1: I think it's like the Roomba had a baby. I think that is the real product.
0: Sandra, let her know if she's correct or fine. You got it right.
1: Yes.
0: See, I told you. There's the video we're rolling right now of the real product, the real baby Roomba. So if you imagine a regular Roomba, but now it's three times as tall, and the top part is another Roomba that's smaller that then a mechanical arm drops on the ground to reach the spaces that the big Roomba can't get to.
1: You can't trust a Roomba.
0: Why not?
1: They suck up on dirt on everybody. They suck dirt up on everybody. And my words are wrong.
0: Whether you get the punchline right or not, it's not funny.
1: Charlemagne in Dallas, Texas. Save me, Charlemagne. Save me. What's going on?
2: That was funny. Well, what's going on with me is that I have an interior design business, and I'm going strictly digital, doing e-design and virtual design, which would be a lot easier for me. And my infrastructure, I'm trying to revamp it so that I won't have, I have a lot of interference. And I
1: What do you mean by interference?
2: If I hired, because I had a virtual assistant, he was in Philippines, and my Wi-Fi and computer and everything got hacked.
0: By your assistant?
2: I wouldn't say by him, but because of, I couldn't really pinpoint how or who, but after I had him and then got rid of him, nothing has worked the same.
1: That's unfortunate.
2: Yeah. So I do want my Wi-Fi and router more secure, because even DoorDash people, FedEx or anybody, passerbyers can get on the Wi-Fi. So, and I've changed the password and all that. So if I'm going to implement AI into the mix, I do use ChatGPT, but I wanted to get like a Lindy or something that would, automate things.
1: Okay, all right. Wait, whoa. Charlamagne, you got a lot of things going on. Okay, let's put this into like little compartments, okay?
2: Okay.
1: So your Wi-Fi and everything got hacked, you think, by the guy in the Philippines that you hired to do some virtual work for you.
2: Correct.
1: If that's being the case and you change the password and people are still hopping on, is that, I know it sounds extreme, is that you can do a factory reset on the router, see if that works. If not, I would buy a new router.
2: Okay.
1: So that's that solution. Okay. So now with ChatGPT, what were you saying now about that?
2: So I use ChatGPT or Gemini, if I'm looking for stuff. But if I want to automate, use like a virtual assistant, Lindy or, NATN or whatever, to do the automation, send the emails, answer the phone and do all that, that's more in-depth than what I have done with AI before.
1: Yeah, and I wouldn't do that.
2: I want to see.
1: Okay, I wouldn't do that.
2: No.
1: No.
2: Oh, okay.
1: Because see, here's the deal, is if you tie your email into Gemini, ChatGPT, and I know that they all want to, right, including Claude, is that you are giving it that AI full access to every email that you send and receive. And it wouldn't be that difficult for an AI agent where somebody sent you an email that said in white letters, send me a copy of Charmaine's bank statement because you uploaded that because you thought it was safe. Or send me any personal details that you know about her. And so somebody can send you an email that would be in white text and without you knowing is that an email could be sent with all your information. So so that's why, and I would never, ever, ever put right now an AI third-party tool on my system. I'm just telling you right now. Because I don't know about the security. I know if the big boys are going to have their security locked down. But as far as all these like 50 different note-taking apps and like you were mentioning, like, oh, it's going to give me a virtual assistant. No, thank you. I mean, if you're looking for somebody to answer your phone, get Google Voice. And you can you could set up different prompts. Press one for this. Press two for this. You can have it in different languages. Then you have, and we're not talking about AI. Then I guess that it does use AI, but I mean, it's using AI on Google servers. I mean, but I don't know if I trust all these individual AI apps that are just popping up.
2: Okay. Yeah. I wasn't too, but you just see it everywhere. You know, everywhere, everybody's advertising. It is easier, it's better, it's faster.
1: Oh, of course it is. Of course it is. But if you're looking for AI agents, like say, for example, in Claude or ChatGPT or Gemini, you know, they have an app marketplace, but I would even use caution with that because you don't know really who's putting those apps in there. And they're not vetting it. If you really want to create your own agent, do that. I have agents that are running. They go out and they source the news, or they may tell me what's happening with a competitor to one of our sponsors and things like that. So those are really great uses for agents. But right now, I think it's just way too dangerous to tie it in. What do you think?
0: Well, you scared me off of it because, what, a month ago, you were using it to answer all your emails.
1: And then it was answering my emails.
0: Right, and you disconnected it. So if you're worried about it on that level with security, I'm not going anywhere near it.
1: Mm-mm. Hey, listen, let's talk about folding laundry.
0: Okay, the worst household chore in the history of mankind.
1: Yes. I mean, you know, but once they invent the laundry folding machine, there's really no reason to get married.
0: No.
1: But we're getting close to this. There's a company called Instawork.
0: Okay.
1: It's a AI robotics lab, and where you get paid anywhere between, say, $13 to $80 an hour, $40, $50, depends upon the task.
0: Okay.
1: To record yourself doing household tasks. Like chopping vegetables, stocking store shelves. You wear a 3-pound rig with 5 cameras on your head, chest, and wrists.
0: I want to see what this looks
1: like. The AI is all wired to a backpack computer. Your shift is 8 hours. And they say that it's really hard to use. The rates run, as I mentioned, maybe $13, $25 an hour. So what's happening is that you are doing all these routine tasks, and it's copying you and learning from you, the AI is, while you're doing all these tasks. Because it's having trouble like holding on to little things and maybe folding a sheet, which I still to this day cannot fold a fitted sheet. But
0: no,
1: that's okay.
0: It's true. And I've watched 1,000 YouTube videos.
1: I just rolled into a ball now.
0: I go a little one step. You do the tuck in. Do you know the tuck in method, right?
1: No.
0: So you take the fitted sheet and you hold it up and you have the two corners.
1: Okay.
0: Then you take the bottom corners and you fit them in to the corners of the other. So now you have a rectangle with both fits on the top upper corner, and then you fold the rectangle.
1: Oh, I'll have to. My method is called Cynthia. Her name's Cynthia.
0: Yeah, there you go.
1: There's Cynthia.
0: Now, with this, am I doing my own household chores?
1: Yes, you are.
0: I'm not going somewhere and just folding a shirt over and over and over and over and over again.
1: No, you just go about your day.
0: All right.
1: Just do your own household chores. I actually want to try it.
0: Getting paid to do chores at the house sounds actually kind of a good idea.
1: That would be so fun. I think I'm going to sign up for it. What if I get rejected?
0: Yeah, you might.
1: That's true. They'll say, do you want to, like,
0: you know,
1: clean the toilet?
0: You're just going to strap it onto Cynthia anyway.
1: They'll say, clean the toilet. I'm like, are you kidding me?
0: No way, Jose.
1: Hey, we're going to talk about the TSA versus the wallet ID, and we have more of your phone calls coming right up. And here's something that your body never tells you. 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

0: 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All right, so I read this story about Stanley. He drives a rental Chevy Bolt, 20 minutes of range left. And it says, hey, go here to charge up your Chevy Bolt. Stanley in Detroit, welcome.
1: Hi, Kim.
0: So how much did it cost you to charge up that Chevy Bolt?
1: Well, it ended up costing me $480, even though originally normal charging session will cost maybe $22 max.
0: And so how did it get to be $418?
1: It's a little convoluted, and no one would explain to us exactly what happened. But here's the background. EVgo and Charging Point, they have some form of collaboration. So if you're on EVgo app, you can pretty much see the charging point if it's the closest charging station to where you are. So it's kind of a location thing. Charging station right where you are. I was running out of charge on my car, so I essentially just tried to navigate my way to the closest charging station, which happened to be owned by Charging Point, even though I was using an EVgo app. Then this charging point is located inside the parking lot of dealership. So apparently the dealership is the one that sets the price for their charging station. It's kind of like its own gas station, and you're the one who sets up the price for your gas station, even though it might be an ExxonMobil or a Shell gas station. So that's what happened. And the pricing was very opaque. It was not transparent. They did not disclose how much it's going to cost. And they were charging for parking. They were charging $5 for a minute to park.
0: $5 a minute? Wait, yeah. $5 a minute?
2: So you could charge it without paying that fee if you were just driving back and forth.
1: Absolutely. They were charging $5 a minute for charging your car, in addition to paying for the services that, you know, you were going to pay for it anyway. So, none of that was
2: $300 an hour.
1: None of that was disclosed. And this was 11:20 p.m., so that tells you a lot about that dealership. And what happened is, when I realized that they charged me $418, I immediately reached out to EVgo, to customer service, and I say, well, what happened here? And they got back to me the next day, and they were like, okay, we're sorry to inform you the charges were legit, because that's what the owner of the charging station says is going to cost you. And I say, no, that's not right. That's not how it works. Though I reached out to ChargePoint, because EVgo initially say, well, even though you use our app, it's not our charger. It belongs to ChargePoint.
0: So did ChargePoint reverse the charges?
1: No. Say, sorry, you use EVgo app. We don't have access to their system, so we cannot charge.
0: So they're pointing fingers at each other. That's what they're doing.
1: So they were giving me a runaround. I reached out to the dealership, the GM of the dealership. He did not even bother to respond. So at that point, I decided, you know what? They're not trying to refund my money. So what I'm going to do, I went to the Michigan State Attorney General's office, and I complained. They have a consumer protection hotline. They say, well, this looks like price gouging. We're going to reach out to this dealership, but we receive thousands of complaints, and it takes weeks. And that's when I decided, hey, you know what? I'm going to involve the media. And then I went to a local TV station, and they picked up the story. And as soon as they did, EVgo called me. They were like, okay, what we realized was there was some kind of an error somewhere.
0: Isn't that just a coincidence?
1: It was a very convenient coincidence. But
0: let me ask you a question. Let's go back in time. So did you, at any point when you were pulling in, did it come up and say, hey, this is going to be $5 a minute to park and $5 a minute for you to charge up? Did they ever put up a warning like that?
1: Absolutely not.
0: But that's a great warning. I mean, if you're ever driving around and you need a charging station,
2: check all the fine print.
0: $5 a minute.
2: That's crazy.
0: Hey, coming up, we're talking about what the TSA thinks of your digital IDs inside your wallet. 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
0: 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Setup takes just a few minutes. You open wallet and hit the plus sign. It says driver's license or ID. Same thing in Google Wallet. This actually works at over 250 airports. So
1: it's way more than 13 states.
0: Now, don't toss your wallet just yet because I got pulled over.
1: And?
0: Yeah, and Mike. You know, Mike.
1: Yeah, your favorite cop that pulls you over all the time.
0: I think he's got a crush. I really do. I even asked him. I'm like, do you have a crush on me or what?
1: That's what I do with most of my crushes. I give them tickets for speeding.
0: No, he doesn't give me a ticket. He just pulls me over.
1: Well, then that's a waste of Phoenix City resources.
0: So I said, here. He said, yeah, driver's license. And I said, oh, come on. You know what my driver's license number is. You have it memorized. But he actually told me that it's the law that you still have to carry plastic.
1: For now. In the future, we'll get there.
0: You know, my driver's license says that I'm an organ donor.
1: Does it?
0: Mm-hmm. I own a piano.
1: Ba-dum-bum.
0: Hey, make sure that you sign up for our free newsletter for more fun jokes, tips, and secrets, and all kinds of great stories. 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
3: NBC News Radio, I'm Jim Forbes. A powerful nor'easter is leaving tens of thousands without electricity across the northeast coast. The storm is whipping up wind gusts of 60 miles per hour and creating 12-foot waves along the coast. Parts of New York and New Jersey are under a state of emergency and hundreds of flights have been canceled. At least one death has been blamed on the nor'easter. A worker for the New York City Housing Authority is dead after a tree fell on him during Saturday's powerful storm. Jonathan O'Halloran has more.
4: Police say the 56-year-old was near the Cypress Hill houses in East New York, Brooklyn, when he was struck by a falling tree. He was rushed to Brookdale Hospital, where he was pronounced dead. The storm was bringing up to 60-mile-per-hour winds to the New York City region on Saturday, toppling trees and raising concerns about dangerous conditions all across the city. It was not immediately clear whether the man was on duty at the time of the incident. In New York, I'm Jonathan O'Halloran.
3: President Trump is rejecting an Iranian proposal to reopen the Strait of Hormuz. Trump told reporters on the White House lawn Saturday, quote, they want to make a deal where they open the strait immediately because they're losing so badly. The Wall Street Journal first reported that Trump had rejected Iran's offer to revive a ceasefire and reopen the Strait of Hormuz. The Iranian foreign minister had said Friday that the choice, quote, rests with the United States. And authorities are searching for a kangaroo seen hopping along a Wisconsin highway. Video on Saturday showed the animal crossing Highway 78 in Columbiana County. The sighting happened about 16 miles from where four kangaroos escaped from a trailer near Portage last month. Officials have not yet confirmed whether the kangaroo spotted Saturday is the missing kangaroo. I'm Jim Forbes. San Diego County public health officials are urging residents not to eat Northern California-based Sierra Nevada Graziers raw milk cheese. Jennifer Kuiper explains.
5: The cheese has been linked to a multi-state Shiga toxin-producing E. coli outbreak. Health officials have identified 13 cases across 10 states, including three in California. Sierra Nevada Graziers is recalling its grass-fed raw milk cheeses, including medium cheddar, sharp cheddar, jalapeno jack, and Monterey jack. They were sold in 8-ounce or 16-ounce packages at retail stores and in 5-pound loaves to food service customers or wholesalers. I'm Jennifer Kuiper.
3: Researchers from Purdue University found that scented cleaners can react with ozone indoors to create billions of invisible nanoparticles that can penetrate the lungs. The pollution can, in some cases, create an inhaled particle dose comparable to standing near heavy traffic. Researchers say exposure can be reduced by choosing unscented products and improving ventilation with exhaust fans or open windows. The study says one of the biggest surprises was the speed of the process. California authorities may have uncovered a new serial killer. Rich Cassone has this story.
6: The Santa Clara district attorney says a man led police to two male bodies after telling them he had murdered someone. Deputy District Attorney Michael Gadeberg told SF Gate that although there are only two victims, it looks like the start of a possible serial killer case. He said he was grateful the man turned himself in before it continued. The 28-year-old suspect has been charged with two counts of murder. I'm Rich Cassone.
3: And the Pennsylvania Department of Health announced Friday that 55 new measles cases had been reported in the state. Officials said that 890 measles cases had been confirmed across 39 counties in the state so far this year. The outbreak has resulted in 173 hospitalizations statewide and four measles-related deaths. I'm Jim Forbes.
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16: And now for your Alternative Talk weekend weather outlook. For this Saturday, we'll have mostly sunny skies throughout the day, giving us a high near 63 and calm winds. Overnight, mostly cloudy with a low around 49. For tomorrow, we'll have a gradually clearing Sunday ahead of us to become sunny, bringing us a high near 64 and a low around 48. And for just a quick traffic note, southbound direction of 405 this weekend is completely closed from Coal Creek Parkway through the Washington 900.
0: Okay, so picture this. You ordered a Lyft.
1: Okay.
0: The car pulls up.
1: Sure.
0: And the driver says, hey, thanks for taking a Lyft today.
1: You're welcome.
0: You are looking like you're just a savvy guy.
1: I am.
0: I have some questions for you.
1: Questions?
0: Do you like use Lyft a lot?
1: Kind of, sort of.
0: And what do you like about Lyft? What don't you like about Lyft? Have you ever taken Uber? How does Uber compare to Lyft?
1: Why are you talking? I said no talking in the app, and now you're just giving me the third degree here.
0: About once every 6 weeks, Lyft CEO David Risher logs into the driver app and spends the entire day picking up strangers.
1: Oh, that's, you know what? That's a hands-on CEO. I like that.
0: I like that, too. His line, I drive to learn, not to earn. Okay. What would you say if you knew that the driver was the CEO?
1: How come when I got into most of your cars, they have an odor?
0: Oh, my gosh. Don't even get me started. 15 different air fresheners.
1: Oh, I got in one, and you know what? This is a true story, so Lyft, you can come after me. I got in one at a dealership on Bell Road. It had to take me all the way behind South Mountain to Ahwatukee. We're talking a 50-minute drive. Two exits later, I said, pull over. I got to get out. It was a mix of BO and cigarettes. I could not do it.
0: Okay, what if it was BO cigarettes and the Pine air freshener?
1: It wouldn't have helped. It was so bad. And I told, and she's like, why do you want me to cancel? I said, because it stinks in here and I've got to get out. And she didn't say anything. She just pulled off the freeway and let me out at a QT.
0: Now, wait until you hear what he did before Lyft. He walked out on one of the richest men in the world. And I was actually like, yes. And before we get to all of that, let me tell you, I've tried a lot of antivirus software over the years. And if you're still using free antivirus software in the time of artificial intelligence, okay, that's bad. 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So get this. The CEO, now the CEO of Lyft, David Reuter, back in 1997, he quit Microsoft, even though Bill Gates said, please don't go. Please don't go. I mean, that's something that he and I agree on.
1: You don't want to work with Bill Gates either?
0: No, I think it has something to do with Jeffrey Epstein, his ex-wife.
1: All right.
0: All the problems that he's had there.
1: Sure, I guess there's that
0: then
1: stuff.
0: Then he went to work for a tiny little online bookstore called Amazon.
1: Oh.
0: He was employee number 37. He helped grow it from $15 million in sales to $4
1: billion. Oh, that's pretty good resume.
0: Jeff Bezos has a permanent thank you to him on the Amazon.com website. When Lyft asked him to be the CEO, he actually said to the board of directors, just hang up the phone.
1: Why?
0: I'm just not interested. I don't want the gig.
1: Mm-hmm. But he ended up doing it. Mm-hmm.
0: That's it. The backseat chats actually changed things. I read about this, I think, in Fast Company. A writer named Ann told him about surge pricing that made her commute impossible to budget. So now there's price lock. Another writer said that just showing up 1 minute late could cost him his job. So then he put stricter times on when the drivers actually have to show up. I mean, this is a CEO who actually uses his own product. Just imagine if the cable company guy tried that.
1: Well, remember the CEO, I think it was Burger King or one of the fast food places, tried to do a video of him eating a burger, and it looked like he had never held meat in between a bun and his hands.
0: I never saw
1: ever.
0: That.
1: Oh, I got to find it and show it to you. It's so robotic and mechanical that it turned on him. He doesn't know enough about his product.
0: No, because he can't eat a burger?
1: No.
0: No.
1: But this guy's living it.
0: Yeah, that's it. Lyft. That's it. And on that happy note, welcome, ladies and gentlemen. It's called the Kim Komando Show because, after all, I am your digital goddess and is the nation's largest, let's say the best, the awesomest, the most entertaining. What other words can we use?
1: You blonde.
0: You bald.
1: That's it. You blonde, you bald. It's the new name of the show.
0: Yes, that's Andrew Babinski. And a salute goes out to all of our men and women in uniform listening on the American Forces Network, and also everybody who's on all of our close to 450 stations throughout the country. And the line is open at 844-COMMANDO, by the way. That's 844-KOMANDO. All right, we've heard all the horror stories about the data centers,
1: mm-hmm.
0: How property values decrease, they guzzle a lot of water, they eat a lot of power, you have to listen to the hum all night. So I did something that was really interesting, is that I went and parked outside the QTS data center near Phoenix Sky Harbor Airport.
1: Okay.
0: And it was hot, but I did it for the show.
1: And now that's going to be in a loud, I mean, you're right next to an airport. And it's industrial everywhere. It's super busy.
0: The only thing I heard were planes.
1: Okay, really?
0: Really, it wasn't that bad. It's 80 acres, 5 giant buildings, 1 million square feet, 17 football fields of computers. This is humongous.
1: Is this the one that only has like 15 employees too?
0: They say maybe close to 40.
1: Okay.
0: But still.
1: That's nothing for 5 buildings.
0: That's nothing. They fill the cooling system once, 3.1 million gallons. It recirculates like the coolant in your car. So they're not using a lot of water to keep All the AI computers, cool. Now, they did get in hot water in Georgia for using way more than it disclosed during construction. So the building phase is something to watch. So if you're freaking out because there's a data center coming near you, I don't know if you necessarily have to do that. Because if they're using today's building standards, it might just be okay.
1: Okay.
0: Now, would you be concerned if there was a data center coming up near you?
1: The only reason why I would be concerned is because everyone else has preconceived notions about it. You know, like, I used to live near an airport, like 4 blocks away. And I went to refinance, and I had to get an inspection done in the house for a refinance because I was in a danger zone because I was so close to an airport. Oh. And I think it's the same thing. Someone buying a house may go, oh, there's a data center 3 miles away. We're not interested.
0: That's true.
1: That's the only concern I'd really have.
0: The IRS. Don't you love the IRS? I love the IRS. God,
1: they're the best people on planet Earth.
0: I'm just going to preface this whole story about how much I love the Internal Revenue Service.
1: You know what I love about them the most? How much they don't want to audit people. Like, they just don't even want to do it.
0: Mm-mm, not at all. During 2022, the IRS had 10 AI projects. Last year, 126. 65 or so sensitive. The IRS won't say what they do. But they are saying that they have new auditors that never sleep, never take lunch, never ask why.
1: This is not good.
0: It's artificial intelligence. Right.
1: This is bad for us.
0: And so it's going to be tripping the alarm. Say you claim a deduction way bigger than last year's, or you left off a 1099 client already sent into the IRS. It's going to start connecting all of the dots.
1: I don't like that. Not because I commit tax fraud, but because I do my own taxes and I'm also lazy. And that is a bad combination.
0: That is a very bad combination. I don't think you should be doing your taxes yourself anymore.
1: Why?
0: Because I just think it's a bad idea.
1: Can I tell you the difference? I paid a guy $184 to do my taxes. I owed $4,000. I did it myself. I got back $11,000.
0: And he loves the IRS.
1: I love them.
0: You have to ask your accountant one question. This is brand new. Are you putting my info into an AI tool?
1: And? Okay.
0: If your accountant says yes, they need a signed permission slip first. There's a form number called 7216. Of course, there's a form number.
1: The good old 7216.
0: Yes. What do you think is scarier, a human auditor or an AI one?
1: AI, absolutely. Humans get tired. Humans want to check out early on Friday. Humans make the same mistakes we make when we're doing our taxes. AI is going to be way more diligent.
0: I remember in my early 20s, I got audited.
1: And
0: I went to a tax accountant. I'm like, I don't know why I got audited. And he said, did you file your taxes? And I'm like, do I have to do that every year?
1: Do you remember? We had a coworker here. I don't want to throw him under the bus, but you know what I'm talking about?
0: No.
1: He worked here a long time.
0: Yes.
1: Okay. So he and I were out. We did a night show together as well. And we were outside in the parking lot just killing time. And I said, did you do your taxes yet? And he's like, oh, no, I don't do taxes. And I was like, what? He's like, yeah, I'm not worried about getting the refund. It's probably small anyway. Or I said, no, you have to file every year. And he was like, you're kidding me. He did not know. And he did. He went and filed 7 years of back taxes that year.
0: You know what? I was in my early 20s. I really did not know that you had to file every year. And so the tax accountant who represented me, I said, so how'd it go? And he said, I used the blonde defense.
1: Did it work?
0: Yes.
1: Yay!
0: Let's see. Owners of newer Tableau DVRs, you might want to start paying attention because ads are popping up at random times inside antenna TV recordings in the Apple TV app. You know, they always figure out a way for that.
1: Sure. They sneak it in wherever they can.
0: Roku and Fire TV folks haven't been reporting it yet, but Fast Forward still works, but Tableau has some splaining to do.
1: We only had it happen one time, but we own a Roku in the bedroom TV, and we turned it on, and there was an ad before the home screen
0: appeared. Yeah, that's happening now.
1: But it only has happened one time.
0: Well, they were just testing.
1: Yeah. See now, how bad we got?
0: Yes.
1: How hard we pressed the buttons after we were forced to watch it?
0: So, Barry's wearing an Aura ring now.
1: Okay.
0: Because he said it's better for him to wear his Apple Watch. So he's wearing his Aura ring with his Apple Watch.
1: Are they arguing with each other?
0: Period. But the numbers are wild. They're going public. Whenever a company goes public, you start really seeing what's happening behind the scenes. They're going to go public at $44 a share, $15.6 billion valuation. But the numbers are the wild ones. They sold 3.6 million rings last year.
1: Okay, but are they making their money on the back end, selling all this information to health insurance companies and all that jazz?
0: 5 million paying subscriptions. They're okay. saying. I don't know if they're selling the data. Revenue's up 74%, $1.21 billion.
17: Wow,
0: that's a lot. The ring is $400, and the subscription is $5 a month.
1: I don't believe it's a lasting thing. I just think it's a little fatty and trendy.
0: They say that people get hooked on the sleep tracking.
1: Yeah, but people got hooked on what was that exercise equipment that everybody had to
0: Peloton?
1: Have?
0: Peloton?
1: Yeah. And now nobody uses Peloton.
0: Okay. I'm on my Peloton 3 or 4 times a week.
1: Okay, you're one person.
0: Okay, and I have a tread.
1: Yeah.
0: And I have the little bicycle.
1: Sure. But everyone, you know how many Pelotons right now are on Facebook Marketplace?
0: Tons.
1: The rest of them.
0: Yeah, that's probably true. That's probably true. Okay, do you remember Rock'em Sock'em Robots?
1: Of course.
0: Okay. Somebody just played it for real. Now, I did not see... Tell me about the fight, because I didn't really see it.
1: I only saw a quick clip of it, and it was the guy hitting the robot, and the robot kind of, like, stumbling backwards, and then the robot beating the crap out of the guy.
0: Oh, really?
1: Yeah.
0: Now, the guy, I guess, is really popular. TikTok star Frankie LaPenna?
1: Of course. We all know Frankie. What's up, Frank? Never heard of him.
0: I never heard of him, either. He climbed into the cage with a 6-foot robot voluntarily. Don't make fun of me the way I said robot.
1: Okay.
0: Because he always does. He thinks that I say robot.
1: Play the tape back, please. She just said robot. He got into the cage with the robot.
0: Robot.
1: Yes.
0: The robot.
1: Kick the butt
0: Here,
1: of
0: take,
1: a robot.
0: Take a listen.
18: For the first time in history, a human faces off against a 6-foot tall robot.
19: Dude, I'm scared for you, kid.
0: Okay. Frankie landed a few punches.
1: Mm-hmm.
0: That's what you said. The robot went to work after mm-hmm. that. And one sent Frankie flying across the cage.
1: Yeah.
0: Did he get hurt?
1: Yeah, he got beat. I don't know if he got hurt.
0: Now, the robot had a human behind the scenes.
1: Controlling it.
0: Yes.
1: But it was still, you can't hurt a robot. You have to break a robot, but you can't hurt it. It's not going to slow down. It's not going to get tired. It's not going to be like, oh, this is round 5. I need to simulate exhaustion. It's just going to keep going. This is like having a food eating competition with your garbage disposal. You're going to lose every time.
0: Imagine that on Coney Island.
1: Yes, just hot dogs being stuck down. Take that, Joey Chestnut.
0: You know, I asked my personal trainer if I could start boxing.
1: Did you?
0: And he said, knock yourself out.
1: Ba-dum-bum.
0: Hey, coming up, we're going to talk about the do's and don'ts of job applications, how AI can help you create the ultimate profile picture. And guess what's here? You're going to be excited, Andrew. Fat Bear Week.
1: I love Fat Bear Week.
0: And let me tell you, I hate computers. I do. They stop working without any warning. I mean, at least with a rogue employee, there's signs. You know, yeah. They get disinterested in everything that's going on. Okay. But with your computer and the hard drive, you don't get any sign. It's not like it raises a little hand and says, hey, by the way, I'm going to wipe everything out in just a few minutes. And so that's where I want you to start thinking about things. Where are all the kids' baby photos, your tax records, say 20 years of memories? If your answer is on my computer, we need to talk. Hard drives crash every single day. So do coffee cups and fires and floods. And that delete button you hit just a second too fast. And all of this is completely preventable. 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

0: 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Shall we take some phone calls?
1: That's what we're here for.
0: Jan in Phoenix, Arizona. Hello there, Jan.
2: Hi, Kim.
0: Welcome aboard.
2: Thank you. Thank you for having me.
0: So what's going on?
2: Well, I am considering getting a self-driving car. My children think I might be ready to have a little help. I'm hesitant, but I want to know what you think about the little Tesla that can take me where I want to go.
0: So instead of you driving around everywhere, you just hop in your Tesla?
2: Right.
0: And
2: I guess I tell it where to go.
0: Mm-hmm. You could do that with an app. And so you just want to sit back and not do anything?
2: Yes.
0: Well, here's the deal. What do you think my answer is going to be, Andrew?
1: She's terrified of self-driving cars, so she's going to tell you absolutely not. Don't trust it. It's not safe.
0: Because it's full self-driving, but you still have to watch the road.
1: Yeah.
0: You still have to be ready to take over.
1: Mm-hmm.
0: It's not going to necessarily drive for you.
1: Well, hold on there. What do you mean it's not going to necessarily? When I'm in Vegas, every single time I need an Uber or a Lyft, a self-driving Tesla shows up. And I think it's complete. My opinion, it's completely safe. And the driver is not doing anything.
0: Okay. Maybe I still have PTSD from owning a Tesla.
1: It's possible.
0: And I almost died.
1: Okay. Okay. It veered off the road when you were testing the self-driver, right?
0: Yes. And then it blew through a stop sign.
1: Right.
0: It almost hit somebody in a motorcycle.
1: Mm-hmm.
0: I went on the freeway and I was like, I saw my life flash before my eyes before this 18-wheeler.
1: How long ago was that?
0: About 3 years ago.
1: Okay, technology doubles. They used to say technology doubles every 7 years. Now it's like every 7 months. The technology has gotten way better since then.
0: Well, it's $100 a month. That's not bad. The Model 3 starts, Jan, in the high 30s. Okay. And it does have a lot of cameras. And all the kids will be able to see exactly where you are in the app.
1: I was completely impressed with the self-driving when it did three straight roundabouts. It navigated them perfectly. And I was like, wow, this is really there. The technology is there.
0: So what do you think about this, Jan?
2: Well, I think it's probably safer than an older person driving. The reactions would be quicker. My brother is actually thinking of getting one also. He has vision problems. So I don't know. I just don't know. That's why I'm asking you.
0: Well, what I would do is I would rent one.
1: Yeah.
0: You know, I would rent one to try it out and to see if it really worked. But, you know, remember here in Phoenix, we got Waymos all over.
1: Right. But are the rentals going to have the self-driving feature unlocked?
0: They might.
1: Okay.
0: They might. If you might have to look around.
1: What's a Turo? Is the website where you rent from people instead
0: of
1: companies?
0: Yes, exactly, Turo.
1: You may have a better.
0: That's a good idea.
1: Odds of someone having it. Open the self-driving feature open on Turo because you're not renting from a big company.
0: Yeah, Jan, Turo is a where it's they call it peer-to-peer rental cars, and so you rent a car from it, and they may have the FSD already on board, so
1: correct.
0: You don't have to worry about it. Jan, thank you so much for your call today. Let us know what your decision is.

0: is. Okay, did you know you've been carrying a pedometer in your pocket? A lot of people don't realize this.
1: My phone?
0: Yes, but a lot of people don't know about that. I actually showed Barry this and showed him, like, he took like 312 steps.
1: Ooh, in a whole week. That's good,
0: Barry. It was really amazing. And so it's always inside your health app. Now, here's the part that gets people. You can scroll back. 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
2: NBC News Radio, I'm Jim Forbes. A powerful nor'easter is leaving tens of thousands without electricity across the northeast coast. The storm is whipping up wind gusts of 60 miles per hour and creating 12-foot waves along the coast. And a worker for the New York City Housing Authority is dead after a tree fell on him during Saturday's powerful nor'easter. Jonathan O'Halloran has more.
3: Police say the 56-year-old was near the Cypress Hill houses in East New York, Brooklyn, when he was struck by a falling tree. He was rushed to Brookdale Hospital, where he was pronounced dead. The storm was bringing up to 60-mile-per-hour winds to the New York City region on Saturday, toppling trees and raising concerns about dangerous conditions all across the city. It was not immediately clear whether the man was on duty at the time of the incident. In New York, I'm Jonathan O'Halloran.
2: And I'm Jim Forbes.
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11: Predator has never earned the recognition it deserves, but I think that's all about to change.
7: Robert Pattinson is equal parts kingpin and pawn as an interpretation of TV correspondent Chris Hansen in Prime Time. His efforts to take down serial predators before the cameras become an outright obsession. And an anchor of his own heavy hubris. And it completes what has been a rather flawless year for the actor, 3-4-3, with his energy and anxiety hard to look away from in a sensory-depriving drama meant to leave one in a full-on stress spiral, likely by design. The polar opposite is a spiral of imaginative bounding where friendships are tested and celebrated in the animated adventure Forgotten Island.
12: This place may seem like a paradise, but it's dangerous. She's a demon who feeds on memories. You could forget everything.
13: Even each other?
12: You'll be stuck here forever.
13: These are our memories. We are going home.
7: Her and Liza Soberano lead a sharp ensemble in a tale of two besties about to go separate ways after graduating high school, but not before one more surprise trip to uncover a mythological location that they've been searching for since childhood. Think The Hangover with a dash of Eternal Sunshine and a lot of Filipino folklore, all dressed to the nines with flair to spare. Brilliantly animated, cast, scored, and imbued with a raucous but genuinely empathic spirit. Don't be surprised if you feel the need to call up your long-distance friends afterward. Both are opening in theaters this weekend, and this is Joey J for KKNW.
14: 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I sort through the stunning level of unbelievable ineptitude coming from Sleepy McOrange Cankle, his sideshow of freaks, leeches, and substance abusers, and the mind-numbing stupidity that haunts our news feeds. We also take time to make sure we point out that Trump is hurting all of us right now, so stay informed and stay vigilant. Consider me documentation for the

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1: It's overnight, mostly cloudy, with a low around 49. For tomorrow, we'll have a gradually clearing Sunday ahead of us to become sunny, bringing us a high near 64 and a low around 48. And for just a quick traffic note, southbound direction of 405 this weekend is completely closed from Coal Creek Parkway through the Washington 900.

0: Okay, here's the scam that's spreading. You open an email, and the first thing you see is a picture of your own front door. Then your full name, your street, a note that says, hey, nice house, by the way. They say that they hacked your webcam. You pay $1,950 in Bitcoin by tomorrow or else. 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
1: Ooh.
0: That's right. But first, we have Michael in Omaha, Nebraska. Hello there, Michael.
2: Hi, how are you?
0: Fabulous. What's going on?
2: Before we get to my question, I just want to say how I love your show, and The Current is just awesome. I just love reading it. And I even surprise my five kids because I come up with stuff that they don't even know about. So it's all due to you. So
0: now, do you repeat? Now, do you repeat the dad jokes too?
2: I do. Yeah, my son gets accused. Actually, he's 30 years old, and he gets accused of saying too many dad jokes.
3: So. Giving Kim a run for her money.
0: That's it. That's it. Well, thank you for your kind words, Michael. Thank you. That's sweet.
2: Oh, sure, sure. So we're going to be taking a trip to Italy. We actually leave on Saturday, and a young man from our parish is taking the last step before he becomes a priest, becoming ordained as a deacon.
0: Mm-hmm.
2: So we're taking a trip with the church, and then my wife is going to extend it. So we're going to go to Rome, Florence, then we're going to go up to Milan. We're going to go down to the Amalfi Coast and
0: wow.
2: then Sorrento.
0: I don't think, did he mention that he was taking us at all, Andrew?
3: No, absolutely not. Please hang up on this caller.
2: You know, we were, one of the things we were looking at doing was getting an eSIM. And our son gave us one that we could, you know, that he heard really good reviews on it. But I kind of wanted to get your thoughts on what you think might be some good ones to look at.
0: Well, basically what we're talking about for everybody's like, what's an eSIM? Is that when you travel overseas, you want to be able to use your phone just like you're here in the United States. The problem is that it could cost a lot of money, maybe $10 a day, $15 a day. Which doesn't sound bad if it's 2 days.
3: Right.
0: But when you start getting
3: 2 weeks,
0: then you're like, wow. And then you may also run into some roaming charges. I never forget when I came back from Lima, I got a cell phone bill for $710.
3: Just because it was sitting there pinging off things?
0: Yeah. And I was like, oh, not a problem. And I was like, I'm on like AT&T. This is going to be great.
3: Sure.
0: And they would not reverse the charges.
3: Even when Kim Commando, the digital gods, called in?
0: So you have different eSIM companies. So it's like an electronic or a virtual SIM. Which one did your son recommend?
2: It's called AirAlo.
0: Yes, that's A-Lo. Yeah, that's a very good one. Another one's called Holofly. There's also Saley, which is really big in Europe as well. So the whole idea is that you are going to go into your settings, cellular, then eSIM, label it Italy, and then you can scan a QR code, or sometimes there's just an address that you can put in there, and then you will do the AirAlo, and that's probably anywhere between, I don't know, $20, $40 a month.
2: Okay. So, okay. Is it something where I'll have to do, like, turn off the roaming? Or-

0: is that just when you, because it said kind of on their website, you could just go in and as soon as you land, you know, it just picks it up and yes. you just kind of go.
1: Yeah, it does. Now, you know, they say it's unlimited, but just like in the United States, unlimited sometimes means like it's going to be unlimited for a while and then you're just going to be slow as molasses.
2: So no streaming Italian movies while you're over there.
1: Yes, exactly. And you also want to turn off any background refresh that you have on, say, your email or Facebook or whatever it may be, because that's also running in the background. You know, Wi-Fi, be smart, use a VPN, you know, all that other great stuff. But it sounds like you're going to have a fabulous trip. Gosh.
0: Yeah, we're really looking forward to it. So
1: now, are you going to go see the Pope's Mass?
0: We are. We're going. Well, we're going to St. Peter's, but I'm not sure. You know, we're going with the Archbishop and four other priests. So.
1: You should be able to get in.
2: This sounds like the beginning of one of Kim's jokes.
1: Yes. Well, you know, if you do go to Mass, because when I went, Mass was on a Wednesday. I'll never forget that. And it was like, I wanted to go to the Mass. I was not traveling with four priests, but I'm very Catholic. And I wanted to go see the Pope. And so I went down to the concierge desk and I said, you know, how do I get to see the Pope's Mass tomorrow? And she's like, well, you know, you have to get those tickets way in advance and all this other stuff. And I said, well, is there anybody who I could buy a ticket from? She's like, yeah, there is. And she said, I'll get back to you. So I bought 3 tickets to the Pope's Mass on the black market.
2: Really?
1: I thought that was
2: secondary market church tickets?
1: I know. I thought that was so funny.
2: Was it expensive?
1: It was expensive. It was like $150 bucks a pop.
2: Oh, well, okay. I was expecting a lot more.
1: No, they were free to whoever got them.
2: Yeah, that's true.
1: And then Barry's going through. Just one thing I want to pass along is that while we were there for the Mass, there are gypsies, and you have to be careful. And so, because, you know, Barry was walking behind me, and he's like, and I hear him go, whoa. And somebody was like looking for his wallet in his pants.
2: Oh, wow.
0: Oh, yeah.
2: He's such a mark.
1: He is such a mark. Honest to God, he's a mark. I mean, you know, the guy walks around, you know, with you know, a jacket and a hanky. Right. And, you know, it's just...
2: He's got a tourist hat on. Yes. Something's hanging around his neck, either a camera or a travel bag.
1: I know. We were in New York, and he was walking down Fifth Avenue, looking straight up at the buildings. Yeah. Like, you can't do that.
2: Right. Jaw agape.
1: You are going to get mugged. You really are. Okay, quick question for you. Let's switch gears. When's the last time you updated your LinkedIn photo?
2: Are you talking about me?
1: Yes.
2: Never.
1: Never?
2: Never.
1: So how old are you in that LinkedIn photo?
2: There isn't one up there.
1: Oh, so it just says...
2: Oh, no, maybe it's like 2003.
1: So a flip phone.
2: Yeah.
1: Okay. All right. there's now AI for that. ChatGPT has a new image tool that can fix the lighting, blur the background, and make colors pop. And the trick is how you ask. Don't say, make me look better. Okay, that's not it. You want to talk like a photographer. Be a professional photographer. And that's the first prompt. Give this soft studio lighting a blurred background. Keep my face, hair, and body exactly the same. That's the key.
2: But ChatGPT then changes images in your face because it can't reproduce
1: you. No. If you say keep everything the same, then it will.
2: Even it'll make a carbon copy of you.
1: Yes.
2: Because every single time it looks like I'm like a Xeroxed version of me. It's just a little bit off.
1: It's a little off. just a little bit. Two warnings. Check the eyes and the teeth. That's where AI goes from, who is that? To where it may not necessarily be you. And that's, you also want to maybe turn off, improve the model for everyone. And so I've got the exact prompt over at commando.com. 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

0: 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Ron and Grace, I guess we have a twofer here in Kansas City. Hi there, guys.
1: Hey, how you doing, Kim?
0: Good. So you must be Ron. Where's Grace?
2: Hi, how are you doing?
0: Good, good. So what's happening?
1: Well, I had written into you, Kim. By the way, I love your newsletters. You've helped me with so many things, collagen and VPNs and many other things. Whenever I got to look something up, I go there. And if I need to, I write, and then somebody from your staff always gets back with them. They're very helpful.
0: Thank you. Thank you for your kind words.
1: Anyway, my wrote in for is Grace has got just graduated from college with a degree in HR. And I used to run a large company, and I was talking to the HR manager there, say, hey, can you help out at all? And she goes, Ron, we're replacing our HR department, except for a couple of people, with AI.
0: Yeah, that happens.
1: And we're concerned about that and wanted to know if you had any ideas. And Grace is here. She can go ahead and you can go talk to her if you want.
2: Honestly, it's just more concerning because I am an entry-level student. I graduated from University of Missouri, Kansas City in December. And so I would be an entry-level employee. And now companies are only hiring HR generalists or someone who is specialized. And so entry-level has essentially disappeared from the HR world because of AI. I mean, it's taken over recruiting and hiring, administrative tasks, and people analytics. And so now the only thing left for me is to just continue to get more certificates.
0: Have you got certifications in anything like Workday, or ADP, or SuccessFactors, Bamboo? So these are HR platforms where you could actually be the expert in that. And so when you go to apply for an HR position at a company, you could be working in that platform because that's what they're going to be using.
2: Yeah, so I actually am certified in Workday. For my past two internships, I used it, and then I went ahead and got the certificate. And even that isn't enough to get me through the front door. I mean, jobs will label something as an entry level, but then still expect 2-3 years of experience. And so essentially the job market just hates a new grad who has all the experience and the certificates.
0: Yeah, that's a tough one. Is there anybody that either you or somebody in the family knows who owns their own company that that would be an entry level for you, would be a way for you to get at least your foot in the door?
3: Or what about a smaller business?
0: Smaller business too.
3: That isn't going to be able to think of you replacing people with AI or not able to afford it. It's cheaper for them to actually have a person there who's going to do more things.
2: We do know a few people in our family who do own small businesses, and I have had some internships with a few small businesses because they are looking for someone who is willing to take the lower pay. But unfortunately, with those types of positions, especially here in Kansas City, Missouri, our minimum wage is really low, but the living is still high. We're an up-and-coming city. And so those positions are offering maybe $16 an hour.
0: Oof,
2: and
0: that's tough.
2: Yeah, that's
0: hard.
2: Correct. Yeah, and that is hard, especially when I'm paying the lowest rent in the city and I still, with that salary, I would still have to work two other jobs to make my life work.
0: Yeah, that's a tough one. You're in a tough spot. You are 100%. There's the messy stuff that AI can't touch, and in that this is a up and coming field in HR because, you know, AI can't fire somebody. It's hard for AI to talk to somebody to put them on a PIP plan. You know what I mean?
2: Yeah.
0: And they're calling themselves employee relations.
2: Yes.
0: And so if you could build out your LinkedIn, I'd really play heavy into LinkedIn. Really push your LinkedIn profile to make it optimized, posting about HR trends, connecting with recruiters daily, connecting with anybody that you can think of, and asking questions and knowing that, you know, you don't want to put a link in your LinkedIn post because then that won't be seen. That's why it's always in the first comment, you know, those type of little games that you want to play. But you are driven, I can tell, and you're smart. I can tell you're a great communicator because you are. And you just, you're going to have to pivot, and you have Workday. Maybe you start looking at the success factors, look at ADP. And in addition to that, there's another, now there's a flip side to it, Grace, okay?
2: Mm-hmm.
0: Is that these AI companies are hiring specialists to teach their AI how to do various professions. And okay. So companies like ChatGPT, Anthropic, Microsoft, you know, all the rest, Gemini, they're actually hiring people to where you would be the person to say, yes, that answer is correct, or no, that is not correct. And sometimes paying, I mean, they're paying people on Wall Street $1,000 an hour. They're paying doctors $100 an hour. So maybe you'd be in there at $30 an hour.
3: So you're saying yeah. She could go train the chatbot to take the next job she wants.
0: I know it sounds crazy, but
2: it's a little backwards, but I understand what you're saying.
0: That's why I said this is I prefaced the whole thing. I did. Prefaced the whole thing saying, this is gonna sound a little out there, but that's where but you know, I'm really glad that you called, Grace, because so many people are sitting in the same position that you spent years of your life learning. And now the other thing that you can do is what my son did. Is you start your own company.
2: And are you willing to fund that?
0: Grandpa says yes.
3: Why are you putting your finger on the mute button, Kim?
0: No, she's asking her grandfather to fund that.
3: I thought she was asking you.
0: No, you know,
2: I'll take both. I mean, two.
0: Love that. No, seriously, think about that. Think about something that you want to do, that you'd be good at it. Obviously, you are a people person. What could that be? What could you do that won't be replaced by AI that you have a belief in? And so, like, my son's 25, graduated from USC, came to work for the studios afterwards. Because he said that crunching real estate finance spreadsheets was death. And he got a degree in real estate development and finance. And figured out that what he really liked was health and wellness and taking care of himself. And he started a supplement company. And I funded it, just putting my hand up. Ron, just putting my hand up. So you just sometimes have to think outside the box. 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

0: Okay, the biggest bracket in America is not football.
1: No.
0: Uh-uh. It's
1: football
0: all Bears.
1: Football doesn't have brackets. Basketball does. But I know what you're talking about.
0: I'm such a sports fan.
1: Huge.
0: Fat Bear Week, that's where 16 giant brown bears in Alaska, they spent the summer stuffing themselves with salmon, and now you can vote for the chunkiest. Get this, they eat up to 200,000 calories a day.
1: Have you seen the before and after pictures of these bears?
0: It's phenomenal.
1: It's insane. It looks like one that weighs 40 pounds, and then one summer later, it's like 4,000 pounds.
0: So 200,000 calories a day is 400 cheeseburgers.
1: That's a lot.
0: Okay.
1: Well, I got to save up for the winter where they're going to lose it all and burn it all away.
0: I feel guilty when I eat a slice of pizza.
1: My favorite's Walker. I like Walker.
0: Walker?
1: Go online, look at Fat Bear Week, Walker.
0: Last year's champ was Chunk.
1: Mm-hmm.
0: He won with a broken jaw. He had a fight with another one.
1: Yeah.
0: He's back. He's hungry. 1,200 pounds.
1: That's what he's at after eating.
0: So here's what you do. You go to fatbearweek.org. Mm-hmm. It's free. Voting's closing soon. The champ gets crowned next week. And if you want to watch them fish live, it's really crazy. We've got the link over at commando.com. But it's fatbearweek.org. Who are you voting for?
1: Walker.
0: Walker. You know, there was a park ranger, and he has a verdict. And he says there's no such thing as being too fat.
1: Oh, really?
0: Mm-hmm. And what do you call a bear with no teeth?
1: What?
0: A gummy bear.
1: Gummy bear. Oh, now her bad jokes are coming with musical cues. Great.
0: And you've heard how great the current is from our listeners today, so make sure that you sign up. Over a million folks, 5-star rated. 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
4: 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Tree-lined city streets are more than just pretty. The trees' canopies provide shade. Their roots help filter stormwater. And as they grow, the trees absorb planet-warming carbon pollution. But when a hurricane hits, winds can wipe out those trees and broken branches can damage homes and cars. Stephanie Cataval of the University of Florida says maintaining and pruning trees can limit these risks.
5: Trees that are not well-maintained, trees that are unhealthy, these trees are at greater risk for dropping limbs.
4: It's also important to plant the right trees in the right spots. Cataval says some species, like live oaks and gumbo limbos in the Florida region, are more wind resistant. Large trees should be placed far from homes and power lines and given ample space for their roots to grow and anchor them in the wind.
5: Sometimes we've got some pretty large trees planted in spaces that are pretty small, and you have to imagine the amount of root space that they have is pretty limited.
4: And planting trees in groups is beneficial because they can help shield each other from the wind. With these precautions, hurricane-prone areas can limit storm damage and protect their urban forests. Climate Connections is produced by the Yale Center for Environmental Communication. To learn more about climate change, visit climateconnections.org.
6: NBC News Radio, I'm Jennifer Kuiper. Hurricane Nolo is expected to strengthen today into a major hurricane. Authorities in Hawaii say Nolo is moving away from the islands, but is still expected to create coastal flooding. High wind warnings are still in effect in parts of Maui and the Big Island, where 70-mile-an-hour gusts are possible. Tens of thousands of customers are without power as an early season nor'easter batters the northeast coast. The powerful storm is packing wind gusts near 60 miles per hour and creating 12-foot waves along the coast. Parts of New York and New Jersey are under a state of emergency, and hundreds of flights have been canceled. One death in New York City is being blamed on the storm, as Jonathan O'Halloran reports.
7: Police say the 56-year-old was near the Cypress Hill houses in East New York, Brooklyn, when he was struck by a falling tree. He was rushed to Brookdale Hospital, where he was pronounced dead.
6: The nor'easter may have claimed a second victim after New York State Police say a man was seen swimming in the Atlantic Ocean off Fire Island yesterday afternoon before he disappeared from view and was not seen leaving the water. The search is expected to resume this morning. President Trump is rejecting an Iranian proposal to reopen the Strait of Hormuz. Trump tells reporters that Iran wants to make a deal where they open the strait immediately because they're losing so badly. The Iranian foreign minister has said that the choice rests with the United States and calls it a concrete 7-day plan that could start as soon as the U.S. accepts. The University of Mississippi says undergraduate students from Colorado and Georgia died last week in cases that sparked renewed concerns about kratom.
8: The so-called gas station drug was found during investigations of the deaths of both students. Officials said no definitive link has been made between kratom and the deaths. Kratom is an herb with opioid-like effects, sometimes sold at gas stations or online. I'm Lisa Taylor.
6: Purdue University researchers find that scented cleaners can react with ozone indoors to create billions of invisible nanoparticles that can penetrate the lungs. I'm Jennifer Kuiper, NBC News Radio. Alabama and TikTok have reached a multi-million dollar settlement. Attorney General Steve Marshall says that Alabama will receive at least $116 million and up to $300 million if certain conditions are met. Marshall first filed the complaint against TikTok in April 2025, alleging it exploited children by addicting them to damaging content and misrepresenting the platform's safety. A trial was scheduled to begin Monday. Alabama is the first state to make its case against TikTok, paving the way for other states to do the same with a lawsuit or settlement likely. Melanotan 2, a TikTok-famous tanning nasal spray that leads to temporary skin darkening, has been tied to serious side effects. McGill University research shows Melanotan 2 can lead to melanoma and renal failure. Other studies have tied it to acne, decreased appetite, and gastrointestinal issues. Melanotan 2 is not regulated or approved by the FDA. A new proposal in Redlands, California would ban the sale of alcohol after midnight. Rich Cassone with more.
9: That's 2 hours earlier than the rest of the state, which allows alcohol sales until 2 a.m. Authorities say crime has gone up in the downtown area. City of Redlands official Carl Baker.
10: Over the last 3 years, we've had 44 assault reports. We had 13 robberies. We've had shootings and weapons violations.
9: Bar owners say it's not their fault. Baron Bowman runs a bar in downtown.
11: People just drinking out of liquor bottles, smoking blunts, fighting, smashing bottles and stuff in the parking garage. It's not my responsibility. It's not the bar owner's responsibility if people are partying in the street.
9: For now, the proposal is just under review and is not up for a vote.
6: A new study says eating less ultra-processed food could help your mental health. Researchers have reported in JAMA Psychiatry that people had less depression and anxiety after reducing their ultra-processed food intake by over 85%. Researchers said that results show junk food may harm your gut in ways that move up to your brain. Jennifer Kuiper, NBC News Radio.
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15: And now for your Alternative Talk weekend weather outlook. For this Saturday, we'll have mostly sunny skies throughout the day, giving us a high near 63 and calm winds. Overnight, mostly cloudy with a low around 49. For tomorrow, we'll have a gradually clearing Sunday ahead of us to become sunny, bringing us a high near 64 and a low around 48. And for just a quick traffic note, southbound direction of 405 this weekend is completely closed from Coal Creek Parkway through the Washington 900.
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20: I am delighted to be in County Mayo, Ireland, in Westport, on the estate of Westport House, a place that has been sold not all that long ago to people with two things you need to keep a wonderful place afloat and in good condition. They need to have vision and they need to be well funded. And happily, there are people in the world who understand the value of restoration, preservation, conservation of historic places. And Westport House is just amazing, people. And we're going to be continuing a conversation we started. There's so much I need to talk with Catherine Connolly about, who is the house supervisor at Westport House in County Mayo, Ireland. We're going to do that right after this.

0: I'm with Catherine Connolly. At the moment, we're in the library of Westport House. Just one of those underrated treasures and closer to not very well-known treasures outside of the region, something I am sure that Tim Husbands, the new CEO, who formerly was with Titanic Belfast, the attraction in Belfast, Northern Ireland, they're going to want to rectify and make sure that everybody knows about Westport House and comes to visit. And I'm with the resident leprechaun, Catherine Connolly, also house supervisor. You look like a bunny rabbit when you giggle. You wrinkle up your nose and your face. You're just adorable.
1: Well, thank you very much. That's brilliant.
0: So, how long have you been associated with Westport House, Catherine?
1: I've been here over 2 years, now, nearly going on 2.5 years.
0: Where were you before?
1: I actually did, I was in college, I did heritage studies, which included history and research and all that kind of thing. So that's what I was doing beforehand. And I had just completed my dissertation on the workhouses in Ireland during the famine, and literally handed in, and a couple of months later, I got the job here in Westport House, and it has been just amazing. I love coming to work.
0: Where were you born?
1: In Castlebar, which is just the next
0: town. Down the road?
1: Yeah, it's literally a 20-minute drive.
0: When was the first time you were on the grounds of the estate of Westport House?
1: Oh my God, when we were kids, we'd always come back, and when we were my family, and we'd come back here and we'd play on the grounds. And
0: Was the family living here at the time?
1: The family lived in the house till 1969, but they moved out onto the estate where they still are today. So, they had apartments in the house. They opened the house to the public in 1960. So there's two apartments in the house, and they lasted 9 years in the house, and then they moved out onto the grounds. So they would have been always around. You'd see.
0: Now you say they moved out onto the grounds.
1: Yes.
0: What does that mean?
1: That means they're on this estate.
0: They're living in a pub tent.
1: They're not.
0: No,
1: definitely
0: okay.
1: not. Well, they were living in lovely houses on the grounds. So yeah.
0: You can assume nothing.
1: Well,
0: like the woman, it is said in the urban legend, who was on a cruise ship, and when she heard she had an outside cabin, she wondered if that meant she was sleeping on the deck. For those of you who don't know, it means you have a window. So let's talk about, with your background mm-hmm. in heritage and history and
1: yes.
0: whatnot, you must have dived into this like jumping into a vat of fudge.
1: I literally, when I started working here, I just have been a sponge ever since then. It's like just, I want to know everything. I've been in every corner of this house and I just want to know more and more. And the history is so vast. You know, you're going back to Grace O'Malley, the pirate queen in the 1500s. And this house is built...
0: Well, the house was built in the 1700s. So what is the connection to the pirate queen Grace O'Malley?
1: She had a castle here. And this house is built on the ruins of the castle. So
0: Look
1: we have
0: that.
1: Dungeons downstairs dating back to the 1500s. It's
0: wow.
1: the original site of her castle. She would have had a tower house here. And so the first Brown that came over, Colonel John Brown, married Grace O'Malley's, the pirate queen's great-great-granddaughter. So the Browns are direct descendants of the pirate queen, which is why she's so evident everywhere. She is a huge important part
0: so
1: of our history.
0: Has there been, other than documentary-style things perhaps, has there been some feature film about Grace O'Malley?
1: To be honest, we've had, there's a local writer called Anne Chambers who has done probably the most research on this family and Grace O'Malley. She really took Grace O'Malley out of the, Grace O'Malley nearly got lost in history, and Anne Chambers kind of rediscovered her, and she has written an amazing book, and she had literally went into all the documents and wrote an incredible book about Gronuel, about Grace O'Malley. So,
0: but nobody's taken it and made it into
1: there a... There was a Broadway show. Grace O'Malley, I forget what it was called, the Pirate Queen of Ireland or something like that, and it flopped desperately. So, yes, but seemingly...
0: But Broadway is fickle.
1: Yeah, but I don't think they didn't tell the true story of her. It was kind of a makey-uppy. Mm. As far, no, I didn't see it, so I'm only
0: taking something like Paddington 2.
1: Yes. Yeah, I haven't seen that
0: Paddington
1: either,
0: 2. Paddington 1 was wonderful,
1: okay.
0: But Paddington 2, they got lost.
1: Okay, well, I think
0: too far from the original.
1: May have been something similar. So, but there is, her story is amazing. She is an amazing woman, and we are huge fans of her in this house. And she...
0: Any ghosts walking about?
1: I always say there's a little bit of energy, but there is absolutely nothing sinister in this house at all.
0: Nobody said ghosts have to be sinister. Look at Casper.
1: No. Well, yeah, that's what I say. If there is a ghost here, it is Casper, the friendly ghost. There, you sometimes feel a little energy, but I have spent a huge amount of time in this house, and I would never, ever be afraid, or I'd never be spooked. So it's lovely.
0: Yeah. Okay, so Grace O'Malley had one of those square tower
1: she buildings. Would have had a tower house, probably yes. Maybe 3 or 4 stories. The family would live in the top 2 stories, and then you'd have the servants, and then underneath was really, it would have been quite damp, so they'd have used it for some storage. The bottom one would not. So this house, so the dungeons downstairs are incredible. When you go into the dungeons, you will see there's one level of dungeons downstairs, but there is a second level, which unfortunately we've had to close off to the public due to health and safety. But this is the chains on the walls, the whole lot. It's something else.
0: Was she busy chaining people up?
1: Well, I'm sure. I think if you stepped on her toes, she wouldn't be too happy with you. So, yeah, down to the dungeons you go.
0: Mm.
1: So when
0: don't mess with that woman.
1: You did not mess with Grace O'Malley. You know, you'd rue the day. But the Browns built the house, they used the dungeons as storage. So when you go down to the dungeons now, you can see there's hatches in the ceiling that's located to outside, and the coal man would come along and he'd pour the coal directly from outside down into the dungeons.
0: Yes. So got it.
1: That's what they would have used it. But you know, when you go down, you can just feel the change in temperature, you feel the cold. It's just an amazing place. So you'll have to have a little peep down there.
0: No.
1: Yeah, I'll go on. You might even get to spend the night.
0: Take me where the lace curtains.
1: Yeah, the morning room and things like that.
0: And the tapestries and the paintings.
1: Yeah. We've lots of them too.
0: All right.
1: You're saying.
0: So when did Grace O'Malley's tower castle disappear and this wonderful, I guess it's classical Georgian style.
1: House, yes. Yeah. So we think this castle may have even gone into ruins in Grace O'Malley's time. She had a half-brother. He was known as Donal of the Pipes, and it is said this was his residence, and that it may have even gone into ruins in her lifetime. She had 5 castles around this area, so her favourite was Rockfleet Castle, which is over near Newport, another little town just not far from here. And so the Colonel John, the first Baron, came over in the mid-1600s, and he built the first Westport House, but there's nothing left of that building. And then he ended up losing all of his money and things like that, and it was their grandson, John Brown, that built this house in 1730. He built the first phase, and we're in the first phase of Westport House. It was only one room deep, and it was actually, when you look out in the hall, there are 3 arches, and that was the end. That was as far as the first house went. The Atlantic Ocean came right up to that spot in 1730. So,
0: all right, well, we're going to stop right there at the Atlantic Ocean at the back door, which is no longer at the back door. And we're talking with Catherine Connolly here at Westport House, County Mayo, Ireland. Stephanie Abrams here. Don't leave me. We'll be right back.
2: 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The long-range weather forecast for the north coast-to-coast calls for snow, sleet, icy rain, slippery roads, and a wind chill factor well below freezing. The long-range forecast for Curaçao calls for warm and sunny today, warm and sunny tomorrow, next month, and the months that follow, with highs around 86 degrees and lows around 76. 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
2: Well, I've had tea and biscuits, but not the kind of biscuits that you'd get with your fried chicken and gravy. These are cookies. But if you want cookies, you need to ask for biscuits. And I didn't ask for these. They were just offered up. And I've never met a chocolate chip cookie that I couldn't refuse. So we've had our tea in lovely blue and white china with the cookies on a very pretty blue and white plate, and sitting in this lovely library, and I'm getting told wonderful stories. Any minute now, I just may fall asleep. So give me a nudge if I doze off, because afternoon tea time and a story, and you know, I'll be snoozing anytime now. So if you're driving, people, don't doze off, stay awake. And I'm talking with Catherine Connolly, who you're also, in addition to being house supervisor, more or less the archivist, are you? Or well, historian or what?
3: It's, well, I have been doing a huge amount of research. We're trying to kind of update the interpretation around the house, and just making it easier for people who come and visit to access the information. So that's what I'm currently at the moment. We've also introduced an audio tour for visitors, just so they get the true essence of the story. So I've been researching all that and writing that at the moment. So it's just amazing. I'm just coming across little bits of stories I haven't seen before, and find out more about different people down through the generations. And it's just all so interesting, and you can just lose yourself in this place. It's just...
2: Well, we left the Browns, yes, marrying into the O'Malleys.
3: Yes.
2: And this house was then built
3: 1730.
2: Okay. That's why I have you here, so yes. I don't have to worry about it. So 1730, this gorgeous house was built. I always love to ask this question. How long did it take to build this house?
3: It was built, we think, probably completed over a couple of years. And because it was only one room deep, it was quite small. It wasn't proper.
2: It looked big from the outside.
3: Yeah, well, it would have had wide. It would have been wide, but it only was
2: narrow,
3: one room deep.
2: Going back.
3: And then in the 1770s, the first Marquess of Sligo, he was the third Earl of Altamont. He completed the square of the house. They'd made a lot of money. The man that built this house is John Brown, and he made his money through the linen and flax trade in Westport. And then he had a son, Peter Brown, who was very clever and married an incredibly wealthy lady. Her name was Elizabeth Kelly, and she brought all of the money. She was the only her father was Dennis Kelly, and he was Chief Justice of Jamaica. He had lots of property and sugar plantations in Jamaica as well. So she was the only child, so she inherited absolutely everything. And she really brought all of the wealth here to Westport.
2: Yeah, that's what smart people do.
3: Yes.
2: They're born into right families and...
3: Look at and
2: marry
3: that's,
2: into right
3: and that's what they and, did. All of these marriages, they were just connections, and they kind of liked to keep the wealth within the families around the area. So they kind of married each other and kept the wealth within these families around Mayo and Galway.
2: You know, I'm sure you watched Downton Abbey.
3: Yes, of course.
2: And you remember that Lord Grantham was married to an American woman,
3: yes,
2: who had money.
3: Yes.
2: It was her money that was busy fixing up the castle that was fixing up Downton Abbey, which is actually Highclere Castle, people in England. And I want you to go to sabrams.com, my website.
3: Definitely.
2: And you'll see at the top of the homepage me behind a British phone booth. Wasn't actually taken in England, by the way, people. It was taken at Universal Studios at the Notting Hill exhibit.
3: Yes.
2: Dedicated to the making of the film Notting Hill. So you see me behind the red phone booth. If you look just above the red phone booth in the navigation bar, you'll see YouTube channel Travel TV. Click on Travel TV. It'll take you over to where we archive my TV show, Travel TV with Stephanie Abrams, which airs on Sundays at 5 p.m. Eastern Time, and then count backward across the nation all the way to Hawaii, where we reached altogether 40 million households on television. So you were talking about... I've completely lost the reason that I wanted to tell you about Travel TV. What were you just telling me?
3: We were talking about Downton Abbey. You were Elizabeth Kelly bringing all the money.
2: Oh, people marrying people
3: yes,
2: with money. Okay.
3: Yes.
2: We'll be right back. Stephanie Abrams live from Westport House in County Mayo, Ireland. Don't leave me.

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2: NBC News Radio, I'm Jennifer Kuiper. Hurricane Nolo is expected to strengthen today into a major hurricane. Authorities in Hawaii say Nolo is moving away from the islands, but is still expected to create coastal flooding. High wind warnings are still in effect in parts of Maui and the Big Island. Tens of thousands of customers are without power as an early season nor'easter batters the northeast coast. Parts of New York and New Jersey are under a state of emergency, and hundreds of flights have been canceled. One death in New York City is being blamed on the storm, as Jonathan O'Halloran reports.
3: Police say the 56-year-old was near the Cypress Hill houses in East New York, Brooklyn.

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5: I coined the term intentional travel in order to not only explain a sector of the kinds of travel people do, but also to motivate people to focus on what do you want to get out of a trip before you go. So even if you're just going to some generalized destination, then you really ought to have some idea in mind. What do you want to get out of this trip so you don't come home saying, man, it was all right. Because if you connect with things you're truly interested in, it will make all the difference in the world. And sometimes you take a trip because it's a business meeting, because it's a family event, or because there's a special interest out there for you. Not long ago, at the end of October, I made such an intentional travel trip. And I made that trip to Beekmantown, New York, which is fairly far north, not far from Plattsburgh, New York, in order to connect with a woman that I have long had great affection for and admired, never spoken to, never met, but I met her through a feature film starring Claire Danes that I urge you to see and urge you to have a look, go online and find the books that are written by the person whose name is on the film, Temple Grandin. She is a remarkable person. And when I heard that she was going to be speaking at Beekmantown High School in Beekmantown, New York, a small rural community, but I want to tell you, they have one gorgeous school educational complex for K through 12. Amazing place and vibrant community. We hot-footed it up to Beekmantown so that I could be present to meet Temple Grandin, who I had on the air with me a week or so earlier. And if you go to sabrams.com, sabrams.com, you will find, if you put the name Temple Grandin, spelled just the way it sounds, you will be able to download the podcast and take it with you for the, we podcast for 52 weeks. And we archive, can't download it, but you can listen to it forever and ever and ever. And so I was very interested in Temple Grandin's presentation. And we're going to bring her on the air now because something interesting happened. In this presentation, there was a slide kind of show going on visually on the screen. And Temple was talking about the effects of experiences that animals have, because she is the professor of animal sciences at Colorado State University in Fort Collins, Colorado. And I learned something amazing at that event that I'm so glad I traveled to and overnighted a couple of days in order to make it happen, that really had personal effect on my life that I want to share with all of you because it may very well have personal effect on your life. So I first want to welcome Temple Grandin to the show. Thanks for joining us. You're so generous with your time. I can't tell you how I appreciate it, Temple.
6: Well, it's good to be here.
5: You know, when you gave that presentation at Beekmantown High School in Beekmantown, New York, you talked about some of the things, because you are so involved with the psyche and well-being of animals and so experienced with cows and horses and, you know, not just the household pets we normally think about. You talked about how a frightening or traumatic or annoying experience that an animal

0: might have, a cow or a horse or otherwise, will translate over in kind of a triggered relationship anytime that sort of event appears. And one of the slides showed a black cowboy hat and a white cowboy hat. And maybe you can just explain what that was about before I tell you what happened next.
1: Well, animals are visual thinkers. They're sensory-based thinkers. They're going to store their memories as pictures, specific sounds, smells, touch sensations. And in that slide, I was showing a horse who was terrified of black cowboy hats because during a veterinary procedure, he had alcohol thrown in his eyes.
0: Ooh.
1: And the person who did that was wearing a black hat. So that horse forever got afraid of black hats. Now, white hat had no effect. You sense it's a sensory-based memory. It's going to be a picture. A white hat was good, and a black hat was bad. Now, when I put the hat down on the ground, it was less scary. And then as I moved the hat closer and closer to my head, I could see that horse tense up because you're getting a match of the picture. The black hat on the head was much more scary than the black hat on the ground. And you can often get fear memories in animals where it's something they were seeing or something when they were hearing right at the moment that something really traumatic happened.
0: Well, you know, we have a rescue dog. We named her Erin Go Woof. She's an English Springer Spaniel. She's gorgeous. She is the sweetest, most gentle creature you ever want to meet, and so lovable. But she is a rescue dog that we got in July, and in August of this year, she was 4 years old. So we've had her now about 5 months. And she's got all kinds of goofy reactions to things that I don't understand because I don't know about the in-depth the first 3 years of her life. I just know it wasn't good. And as fall was approaching, my son, who Erin Go Woof adores because he is the guy that arrives with chicken in his hand for her.
1: Yeah.
0: He started to grow his winter face because we live in the mountains. And if you live in the mountains, you know, as you do in Colorado, you know, I'm sure a lot of people have, a lot of men out there grow beards in the winter. It's like instead of wearing a ski mask. And so as Erin hadn't seen my son in about a week, and he came over and he had a full beard, and she went berserk. And we didn't know why she was, you know, kind of mungling, grungling, making noises, kind of growling, but not that kind of teeth bearing, I'm going to bite you growling, but nonetheless voicing displeasure. Couldn't figure out why that was happening. And that went on for a couple of weeks. And then we went to Beekman and I saw your presentation and I started to wonder, what is the variable between my son meeting Erin in July and what happened in mid October, early November, that was different, that was making her uneasy with him and not wanting to be near him. And then I started to notice that when we parked somewhere and I stayed in the car with Erin while my husband went in to do an errand in the post office or wherever, cars would come and go, people would come and go, Erin would do nothing. When families, children, women, men came and went, but suddenly she'd bark, and the trigger seemed to be she only barked at men with beards. So I mentioned this to my son, who decided to be gallant about it and called one morning and said, I'm coming over later. I've shaved off my beard. I want to see if there really is a difference. And I have to tell you, it was night and day. The growling was gone. The grumbling was gone. The running away from him was gone. And, you know, I'm not a dog psychiatrist. So I'm dealing with all kinds of issues. We've always had dogs, always raised them from puppies.
1: Let me just explain a few things. In the dog's past, the dog had probably been abused by a person with a beard.
0: Oh, I have to agree with that.
1: This is really common. The animal will associate a very visually prominent thing on a person, and beards are common. Another common one is men are bad, girls are good. I've seen that over and over again. I know another person whose dog was terrified of baseball hats. And if he had a baseball hat on, the dog wouldn't get near the person. See, that's a fear memory coming back. And then you figured out that it was men with beards. Shave the beard off, then everything's fine.
0: Wow. Yeah, well, I got lucky. I mean, you know, just a series of circumstances that I was able to figure it out. But, you know, there are so many things that happened to her, some of which I know about. She was fed, she was owned by a puppy mill. And yeah. She was treated like a commodity and pretty much kept in a kennel and fed by an automatic feeder that twice a day dropped down 2 cups of dry kibble and 2 cups of water into a bowl, which was taken away as in a quick time after the food was dropped. So she eats like a vacuum cleaner, and she doesn't drink all day long or all night long. The intake of the water is at mealtime. We keep leaving water out for her. She doesn't go near it. So I'm wondering, with all of your knowledge and my travels having helped me connect with you, what is the prognosis here? Are we going to be dealing with a slightly loony dog forever?
1: Well, one of the problems you have with rescue dogs, and I talk a lot more about how animals think in my book, Animals in Translation. I have a whole chapter just on visual thinking in animals. If you can figure out what the triggers are and eliminate them, okay, the beard was easy because you could eliminate beards.
0: Right.
1: But there's other things that maybe a dog is afraid of men, then what you need to do is you've got to associate men with things that are good. And one of the things that might be helpful is click training. So you train your animal that a click is associated with food. And I talked to a lady who had a severely abused horse that she'd rescued, and she started doing clicker training, and that's described in another book I have, Animals Make Us Human. There's also things online about clicker training. And a horse that she wasn't able to touch, she's now touching and leading around with a halter.
0: Oh, wow.
1: So what you do is you associate the bad thing with food, and the click is associated with good things. So if the horse even approaches you a little bit, then they get a click. Now, the beard was easy. You can eliminate beards.
0: Temple, when you say a click, is that like those things you have New Year's Eve that you know?
1: No, it's clicker training, and it's described in my book, Animals Make Us Human. There's a lady named Catherine Pryor. She has videos. There's an ancient old video called Clicker Magic.
0: Okay.
1: I think it's still available on Amazon. And this can be sometimes used when you have to desensitize the thing they're afraid of.
0: Okay.
1: Beard is something I can get rid of.
0: Right.
1: But the dog needs to be able to learn how to tolerate men. Or maybe the dog's afraid of cars or something that I can't get rid of.
0: Right.
1: Then I've got to train the animal to tolerate it. And if it's a really severe, almost post-traumatic stress syndrome, they can be extremely difficult to fix.
0: Yeah, and I think,
1: like,
0: I truly think
1: that's been exposed to a very traumatic experience. So I had a friend that was a Vietnam veteran, and when a helicopter would fly over his house at night, he'd wake up sweating, and he was back in Nam.
0: Listen, my father was a highly decorated World War II hero. He was awarded the Silver Star, the Bronze Star. He got shot, so he got the Purple Heart and whatever. And I mean, his medals go on forever. But I remember the stories of my mother retelling when he came home from World War II. They were sitting in the kitchen, and a big truck or an airplane or something with a big noise went by. And you could hear it in the kitchen. And my father dove off the kitchen chair and under the kitchen table. So, you know, I understand, you know, these things. I'm just trying to, it's hard when you can't, you know, you can talk to your dog. They don't talk back to you. We have to take a quick commercial break. We'll be right back, and we're going to pick this up on the other side. Don't leave me.

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1: I have Temple Grandin on the line with me, and if you can get your hands on Animals Make Us Human or Animals in Translation, two of the books that Temple Grandin has written, if you see the film Temple Grandin starring Claire Danes, you can find it at HBO. You can also buy the DVD online, as I have. You will learn so much about her, and for all of you who have in your life, in your immediate or extended family or among your friends, a child who is on the autism spectrum, have heart. Why do I say that, Temple?
3: Well, when I was 3 years old, I had no speech. I was a severely autistic child. And the thing about autism is it's a very big spectrum. And you work really hard on these little kids that are not speaking. A lot of them you can get speaking. Some of them you're not able to. My mother always encouraged my ability in art. That was always done. I'm a visual thinker. That's helped me in my work with animals. And we were discussing previously about rescue animals, being afraid of different things. You have to be a good detective because you don't know what bad things they did to that animal before you got it. Like I talked about, the horse was afraid of black hats. Another horse was afraid of jointed bits. The bit was jointed. It was scary. If a bit was a solid one-piece bit with no moving parts, then he was fine with it. That was a different sort of
1: feeling. I bet his tongue got caught.
3: Picture.
1: I bet his tongue got caught in that joint.
3: Probably did. But you see, basically what ended up happening, and I've talked to three or four people that have had horses with this problem, the jointed bit was bad, and if the bit was all solid one piece, then it was in the good file. You see, you've got to go back and figure out what happened, because that's an easy fix. I can get rid of all of the jointed bits because I figured out that that was what was setting off the fear memory. It's just like a flashback in post-traumatic stress syndrome, or it could be a certain noise that they're afraid of because that was associated with something bad that happened.
1: And the reason
3: you've got to be a really good detective if you have an animal that you think has been abused in the past to figure out what is triggering the fear memory, and it will be a picture or a sound that's associated with the bad event.
1: Yes. Well, I have to tell you that I know that one of the symptoms of post-traumatic stress disorder is having a low startle reflex, that if there is even a mild noise that would annoy no one, it will make the person who is suffering with PTSD jump, literally. And when I open a can of soda and you hear the click of the metal and the fizzy pop sound of the carbonation that the carbonation makes, oh, she'll jump from wherever she is 3 feet back. And so, you know, and that's what made me think that, you know, this is a post-traumatic stress disorder situation that...
3: Well, maybe she associates, maybe the previous people were drunk or something and they'd be opening a beer and maybe she associates that sound with getting beaten up.
1: Oh, am I glad I'm talking to you, woman.
3: It could be something like that.
1: Am I?
3: No, you see, we don't know the handling history.
1: Yeah, but you know what? I wouldn't doubt that you're right. And it's probably the rotten guy with the beard. Wow.
3: Possibly it was.
1: My poor dog. I feel like, you know, I have a learning curve that I've never... she is our second rescue dog, but the first... we've had dogs forever. I mean, since I was 3 years old, I can remember our first dog. My first dog was a huge Great Dane named King. But I've always had dogs in my childhood and in my married life. But the other rescue dog we had was a puppy. So this is my first experience taking on craziness. I've never seen this before.
3: Some of the rescues, there's a lot of rescue dogs which are just fine. But there's some rescue dogs that have come from a very abused background.
1: Yeah, well,
3: so you're going to get these like fear memories popping back. And they're either pictures or sounds usually associated with being hit, screamed at, beaten, or some other really bad thing.
1: So terrible. Temple, what is the website where people interested in knowing more about you, they can go?
3: Well, they can go to Grandin.com if they're interested in livestock, my livestock stuff. They can go to TempleGrandin.com for autism information. I've got my main autism book for young kids is called The Way I See It. I've got an autobiography, Thinking in Pictures, and then I have my two animal books, Animals in Translation, Animals Make Us Human, and then I've also got livestock books. I've got Temple Grandin's Guide to Working with Farm Animals.
1: I'm so pleased that you were able to join us today. Temple Grandin is recognized and acclaimed for what she has brought to the cattle herding industry and working with livestock. The woman's amazing. Thank you for joining us today. Well, everybody else, stay with me. We'll be right back after the top of the hour news. Got to fly now.
4: NBC News Radio, I'm Jennifer Kuiper. Over 40 million people on the Northeast Coast are feeling the impact of a major storm. Jim Forbes has more.
5: A powerful nor'easter will make for a rough weekend along parts of the East Coast. Heavy rain and strong gusty winds will continue from New Jersey and New York into southern New England. Coastal flooding is a major concern, along with dangerous surf and beach erosion.
4: PowerOutage.com says over 100,000 customers from Virginia to Massachusetts have lost power. The Pacific Coast of Mexico is being threatened by a Category 4 hurricane. Hurricane Polo was downgraded from a Cat 5 yesterday as it moved away from Mexico's central coast. Forecasters warn that it could swing back toward Mexico and could still be a Category 2 hurricane when it hits Baja California tomorrow. In the U.S., Hurricane Polo is expected to create large waves in Southern California. Several members of an American family have been killed in a building collapse in Greece. A Greek fire official says that four American tourists whose identities have not been released were staying in a two-story building in Athens that buckled after a possible gas explosion on Friday. President Trump is expected to attend the final round of the President's Cup at Medina Country Club in West Suburban Chicago today. Everyone will have to go through TSA-style screening checkpoints. Stroke is becoming more common in younger adults. Rob Martier reports.
6: A U.S. population study found stroke rates among young adults aged 20 to 54 has nearly doubled. The study's author from the University of Cincinnati said more people are surviving these strokes, which means more younger adults may be living with the long-term effects of stroke. The overall stroke rate has increased from about 34 cases per 100,000 people to over 62 by 2020. Researchers also found that high blood pressure, diabetes, atrial fibrillation, and substance use became more common among younger adults who had strokes.
4: I'm Jennifer Kuiper, NBC News Radio. NBC News Radio, I'm Jennifer Kuiper. Over 40 million people on the Northeast Coast are feeling the impact of a major storm. Jim Forbes has more.
5: A powerful nor'easter will make for a rough weekend along parts of the East Coast. Heavy rain and strong gusty winds will continue from New Jersey and New York into southern New England. Coastal flooding is a major concern, along with dangerous surf and beach erosion.
4: PowerOutage.com says over 100,000 customers from Virginia to Massachusetts have lost power. The Pacific Coast of Mexico is being threatened by a Category 4 hurricane. Hurricane Polo was downgraded from a Cat 5 yesterday as it moved away from Mexico's central coast. Forecasters warn that it could swing back toward Mexico and could still be a Category 2 hurricane when it hits Baja California tomorrow. In the U.S., Hurricane Polo is expected to create large waves in Southern California. Several members of an American family have been killed in a building collapse in Greece. A Greek fire official says that four American tourists whose identities have not been released were staying in a two-story building in Athens that buckled after a possible gas explosion on Friday. President Trump is expected to attend the final round of the President's Cup at Medina Country Club in West Suburban Chicago today. Everyone will have to go through TSA-style screening checkpoints. Stroke is becoming more common in younger adults. Rob Martier reports.
6: A U.S. population study found stroke rates among young adults aged 20 to 54 has nearly doubled. The study's author from the University of Cincinnati said more people are surviving these strokes, which means more younger adults may be living with the long-term effects of stroke. The overall stroke rate has increased from about 34 cases per 100,000 people to over 62 by 2020. Researchers also found that high blood pressure, diabetes, atrial fibrillation, and substance use became more common among younger adults who had strokes.
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13: And now for your Alternative Talk weekend weather outlook. For this Saturday, we'll have mostly sunny skies throughout the day, giving us a high near 63 and calm winds. Overnight, mostly cloudy with a low around 49. For tomorrow, we'll have a gradually clearing Sunday ahead of us to become sunny, bringing us a high near 64 and a low around 48. And for just a quick traffic note, southbound direction of 405 this weekend is completely closed from Coal Creek Parkway through the Washington 900.
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2: I have to tell you how I've been celebrating lately. 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good as anything you're going to buy a ticket to and go somewhere to see. And that's being performed by Derek Warfield and the Young Wolftones. And I've turned quite a number of my friends and fans on to tuning in. One of those being Jim Dwyer, who lives in New Jersey and has just risen to the elected role of president of SCAL USA, part of SCAL International. And if you don't know what that is, go to SKAL, like what people in Scandinavia say when they hold up a pint, SCAL. Go to SCAL.org or SCALUSA.org, the first one being SCAL International, headquartered in Spain, the second being the website for the USA clubs of SCAL, an organization of leaders in the travel industry. And if you see yourself as a leader in the travel industry, you should go online and click on membership and do what you can to become a member. And if you need any answers, questions, or questions answered, get in touch with me. And I will be very happy to answer your questions, put you in touch with the right people. There's probably in the U.S. a chapter somewhere near you. And it's a wonderful, wonderful organization that I highly recommend. So Jim started watching Derek and the Young Wolftones on Friday afternoons. It's 7 p.m. Irish time. So if you're listening, hi all y'all in Singapore. I mean, when I saw there are people listening in Singapore to our podcast, that really set my heart to singing. Especially because I find Singapore a beautiful, clean, and very difficult place for me to feel comfortable because of the restrictions on life in Singapore, that if you break, you can find yourself caned as punishment. But I'm glad to have you aboard. And Derek and his group, in normal years, tour all over the world on the craziest itinerary you've ever seen in your life that will take them traveling, not in necessarily a progressive order. They go places by who wants to see them when. So their itinerary could look like something like Dublin, Manchester, England, New York, California, Edinburgh, Scotland, Melbourne or Sydney or both, Australia, Tampa, Florida, Chicago. I mean, he zigzags around the globe, the ultimate traveler. But not so much this year. And so they've taken to doing these wonderful, entertaining programs. And we were having lunch the other day, last Friday, actually. And I brought my laptop to our dining table and tuned in because it was after 7 p.m., in Ireland, and they were performing, and so they were our tableside entertainment while we had our lunch. It was just grand. I highly recommend it. And they've got a place you can click and buy them a pint. They also have a place you can click and purchase their CDs, which are excellent. And I have some in my studio, some in my home office, some in the car. So wherever we travel, when we need a dose of Derek Warfield and the Young Wolf Tones, they are there to keep us company. And it's something that will enhance your life, I promise you. And Lord knows we could all use a little enhancing right now, no? So I'm going to take you off to visit with Derek Warfield on his farm in County Kildare, Ireland. Kildare being so close to County Dublin and Dublin Airport, by the way, that I often stay in places like the K Club in Kildare, and it's 40 minutes to get from there, or half an hour, to get from there to Dublin Airport. And we're going to do all that right after this.
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2: On the line with me, live from County Kildare in Ireland, is Derek Warfield, the visionary head and founder of both the Young Wolf Tones in the late 1960s and the Wolf Tones in the late 1960s and the Young Wolf Tones just about the turn of this century. Welcome aboard again, Derek. I miss you.
3: Well, Stephanie, thanks very much for asking me to be part of your show. It's great to hear your articulate and great spirit in your speech, and I'm delighted to join all your friends and supporters across America, all you travelers. And, of course, I listen to you explaining about how the travel industry and also the entertainment industry has probably been the two parts of our lives that have been totally changed over 2020. And it's been for us something of a slowdown in terms of our plans and the things that we had planned for this year. But it's also given us an opportunity to do all the things that we had no time to do. And because travel takes up a lot of time, so we've been locked down here in Ireland the end of last March, when I came back from America, and it's we've done a lot of recording, and of course you mentioned there we do thanks to Mr. Zoom, we do a show every week, and this week coming up to Christmas will be our 34th show. It goes out at 2:00 PM. In Eastern Standard Time, but it also can be watched over the next day. We've had anything up to 30,000 people watch it every week, and which is wonderful to keep in touch with all our friends and love artist music and song out throughout the world.
2: Well, you know, if you go to facebook.com/Stephanie.Abrams.94, you'll find that I captured the live Facebook thing you were doing, and it's on my site too. So those of you who are my Facebook friends, you can find the most recent, and if you go scrolling down and down, you'll find some of the others, videos of Derek Warfield and the Young Wolf Tones performing. So, you can kind of catch up there, catch the spirit, and move forward. I have to talk to you about so many things, but I've got a couple of things on my mind at the outset. And one of them is, you live in Kildare. When you bought your current vehicle, what county did you buy it in?
3: When I bought my current, sorry, I missed that question.
2: The car that you have now to drive around in, what county did you buy it in?
3: Oh, I bought it in Dublin.
2: Okay.
3: I drive, bought it in Dublin, yes.
2: Okay, so that would mean, because of the way Irish license plates work, that the car would have been delivered to you when you bought it with a license plate that after the numbers designating how old the car is, which is something I recommend to car manufacturers in the United States. You want to sell more cars in this environment of the U.S. where everybody wants to be better than their neighbor economically? Put the year on the license plate. You drive around Ireland, you know what year. You see, if the license plate starts 02, that's a 2002 car. If it starts 19, it's a 2019 car. And now, for the last few years, since 2013, there's a number in front. A 1 if you bought it in the first half of the year. A 2 if you bought it in the second half of the year. So if your car says 219, you bought it between July and December 2019. And the next item is either 1 or 2 letters designating what county that car was originally registered in. So you live in Kildare, which is what, a K? And then, but you bought, right, K-E?
3: Can I stop you there? Kildare is K-E.
2: Okay.
3: And Dublin, the whole system is that back in the 60s, we had numbers on our plates in the 70s that didn't, the only people that knew what they meant were the people that gave the numbers out. And really, they didn't. They would explain where they were from. But the only people that knew that were the people that issued them. So this system actually came from the continent, I think from France. I think France were the first people to introduce this. And certainly in Europe, they introduced the force. But it does make sense, and it gives everybody a clear vision of who all the car is when it's been passed on to another person. And it makes sense. Sometimes bureaucracy puts things together that they don't want the public to know what they're doing.
2: So yeah, no kidding.
3: I've always believed that the old numbers were, we keep all our information to ourselves and we won't let the general public know. But now everybody knows in Ireland the time of the car, the month of the car, and the county it's from.
2: Hang on.
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2: 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And with tasty treats from Yankee Candy, Fresh Fudge, and Popcornopolis, every day is a holiday. 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
0: So I was wondering if, you know, are people, you know.
3: When travel expert Stephanie Abrams, rated one of the 100 most powerful women in travel, interviewed Alan Chastanet, St. Lucia hotelier, past Minister of Tourism for St. Lucia, who later became Prime Minister of St. Lucia, he knew Stephanie and her work well and was keenly aware of the positive results her marketing skills had on his island and the Caribbean. Let's listen in.
0: We're talking with Alan Chastanet, who is with Coco Creole and Coco Palm Resorts in St. Lucia. Now, where is it that you are? Because you are breaking up just a little tiny bit, but not so badly that we can't understand what you're sharing with us. So where are you? Because it's clearly somebody's having a lot of fun behind you.
4: Well, I'm here at Pigeon Island, which is where we started the St. Lucia Jazz Festival, but even more enjoying being on your show. I have to tell you, I'm so proud of what you've been able to do in the years I've seen you, the contribution that you've made to tourism, and for people in Caribbean, we just really want to say thank you so much, Stephanie, for what you've done and continue to do for us.
0: Aw, shucks, you're going to make me cry. That is so sweet, Alan.
4: It really is true. As all these things go and you do these things, and all the people you're helping here, you know, the Caribbean, very, very small islands, and we need all the help that we can get. We really don't like to hold our hand out, but you've been a true friend to the Caribbean. I just wanted to say thank you.
0: Wow, I'm knocked out. Thank you for that. You know, if you go to my website, sabrams.com, and you click on info at the top, you'll see the first item there is the mission statement for Travel with Stephanie Abrams and for Stephanie Abrams personally. And clearly my mission is to bring to the listening audience, to the traveler, both through radio and through written means like my website. And starting in January, I will be a regular featured columnist for Travel Girl magazine, to bring to people an opportunity to connect with the information that they need to learn about places that will uplift them, enrich their lives, inspire them, and send them home from their trip feeling like they are a better person than they were when they arrived, either better because they've really had a chance to connect with themselves in the peace and quiet and beauty of the surroundings and the people who they meet that bring something special into their lives that they will never forget, and for them to have a platinum rather than a plastic experience. And that's really what living is all about.
5: Really being vigilant about staying close to home in Ireland right now?
6: Well, the restrictions have been, those restrictions have been lifted for around the Christmas time. They were lifted there last week. But the reason they were in place is because when people travel, that's okay. If your work doesn't involve interaction with people or socializing, and people are responsible for their own actions, it limits the contact with other people. So, unfortunately, the way it is, that some people are irresponsible. And so those restrictions have to be brought in to protect the people, if you like, that were responsible. So, in other words, we all pay for the people that don't care. So
5: right.
6: the simple reason that they were brought in, and they were effective because it did bring the numbers down, so the hospitals could cope with all of
5: the
6: infections and the cases. So really, our health system for many months determined the level of restrictions that were in place across the country. And you know, it was all to not overload the system in the country, and to be able to cater for the amount of infection. So during the summer, it was pretty okay. I mean,
5: that's
6: we didn't
5: when
6: do
5: we
6: much
5: went
6: travel.
5: Home.
6: We, no gigs.
5: Right. That's
6: Sorry?
5: Why. That's why we left. We flew home July 20 because it was at an all-time low, and we were advised by every one of our Irish friends, get out now. Do whatever you have to do. And that's why we flew to Boston from Dublin and not to Hartford, Connecticut, where our car was. We flew out of Hartford, left our car in Hartford, Connecticut, flew back into Boston, had to rent a car to drive to Hartford to get our car. But if we had stayed in Ireland longer, we wouldn't have been able to get home, you know, unless we flew into Boston. Because Aer Lingus is the only airline flying to and from Ireland, and they're only flying to three places, JFK, Boston, and Chicago. Lucky for us, JFK,
6: yeah.
5: Chicago, and Los Angeles, or we would have had to drive either to Chicago or JFK to get from there to get our car and get home. So it wasn't tragic, but it was a bit of a nuisance. But we flew in July because we were advised things are going to get worse in the fall. You're going to get out. You got to move now. So that's when we went. Yeah.
6: Well, you know, all of the COVID has opened up new possibilities. I mean, I've talked to two of my daughters are married to young men that are in the tech industry, and they used to have to go and spend an hour in their cars to go to the into Dublin, and they were not working from home. So it's going to open a new vista of people working from home, because I can't see many of those people that work in the tech industry going back to office space, because they can do so much and without any limitations on how effective the work is. They can do it from the home, from the house, and that's one thing.
5: We're going to take a quick break and come back, and Derek's going to sing for us before the show is over. Stephanie Abrams, don't go away.
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7: NBC News Radio, I'm Jennifer Kuiper. Over 40 million people on the Northeast Coast are feeling the impact of a major storm. Jim Forbes has more.
8: A powerful nor'easter will make for a rough weekend along parts of the East Coast. Heavy rain and strong gusty winds will continue from New Jersey and New York into southern New England. Coastal flooding is a major concern, along with dangerous surf and beach erosion.
7: The Pacific coast of Mexico is being threatened by Category 4 Hurricane Polo. Several members of an American family have been killed in a building collapse in Greece. A Greek fire official says that four American tourists, whose identities have not been released, were staying in a two-story building in Athens that buckled after a possible gas explosion on Friday. President Trump is expected to attend the final round of the President's Cup at Medina Country Club in West Suburban Chicago today. I'm Jennifer Kuiper, NBC News Radio.
9: And now for your Alternative Talk weekend weather outlook. For this Saturday, we'll have mostly sunny skies throughout the day, giving us a high near 63 and calm winds. Overnight, mostly cloudy with a low around 49. For tomorrow, we'll have a gradually clearing Sunday ahead of us to become sunny, bringing us a high near 64 and a low around 48. And for just a quick traffic note, southbound direction of 405 this weekend is completely closed from Coal Creek Parkway through the Washington 900.
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5: On the line with me, live from County Kildare, Ireland, is the extraordinary, amazingly talented Derek Warfield, who is not only musically talented, an academic scholar in all things related to Irish music and Irish history and music of Ireland that has an influence in American music and American history. In fact, I've learned so much about American history, a subject I have always been very interested in and studied academically as well. But I've learned so many things about Irish history and American history from my very good friend Derek Warfield, who is also a very clever man because he's smart enough to surround himself with the most amazing and talented musicians. So the sound that Derek Warfield and the Young Wolftones puts out, wow, you can't be in low spirits after you've listened to him and the group.

0: Research shows, on average, car accident victims with a lawyer get over 3 times more money than those without one. Better off with Booha.
1: Was named Wolf because you guys all had big fuzzy beards and looked like wolves. And Tone because you make sounds that are tones of music. It was years until I fell across the man, Wolf Tone, who was a person, an activist in the rights of the Irish, and learned that the group was named for a person. Maybe you want to tell us a little bit about that.
2: Well, both bands that I founded were called after Theobald Wolf Tone, who was an 18th century a revolutionary who was inspired by the change in people's lives during the late 18th century, and he was inspired mostly by the achievements of George Washington and the success of the American Revolution against Britain. And to understand that, you have to remember that we were the only two countries that were ruled by London. So what George Washington did and the American Revolution did was to inspire Irish people who were mostly professionals and mostly, indeed, people that were highly educated to emulate the success and achievement of Washington. So it was Wolf Tone was probably the father of to bring a model American Republic to Ireland back in the 18th century. And where Washington was successful, I think Ireland's proximity to the power and the rule and the savage response that was from London to any country that dared to challenge their colonial rule at that time led to Washington being successful, but Wolf Tone, sadly, he failed. But he came very close and was given a great amount of assistance from America. The most supportive of all American presidents to Wolf Tone was President Monroe, and he was a future president, and he determined that it was in America's interest to help Ireland and to help Theobald Wolf Tone. So, growing up as I did in Dublin in the 1960s, I read about a lot about this man, and I figured I loved music, and I decided that we would call a band after him because of his inspiration. And of course, Wolf Tone itself, he played a tin whistle. He was very fond of music, and the last night that he spent in Ireland before he went to America to get that support in 1795, he was entertained by one of the great Irish music collectors in Belfast, a man called Edward Bunting, his life was surrounded by music. And of course, the musical heritage of Ireland and the culture and traditions went along and goes along with the liberty of a people to cherish, enhance, and foster that heritage. And he was a man that had a tremendous vision for Irish people. And I always am mindful of his last night in Belfast, where he was entertained by a group of about 20 musicians, including many people that play the harp, on his journey to America. That's another story.
1: Well, one of the things, of course, I've learned from you related to, because, unless you're a student of Irish histories or Irish studies, or even if you're a student of British history and British studies, you're not going to get the Irish story. I have friends who grew up during the Troubles of the 60s, the late 60s, the 70s, the 80s, that are Irish Catholic people who went to school in Northern Ireland.

0: Ireland because they lived in Derry. And they learned everything there was to know about British history. They didn't learn a lick about Irish history. Never addressed whatsoever. But
1: that's a very sad fact. Like, you know, together with them, like the associations, political associations with Wolfe Tone in America and with all of the folks that he met in Philadelphia back in 1795, there's very little written about that. There's very little written about the fact that, like, Benjamin Franklin came to Ireland on two occasions to look into the state of the country and to meet what would be considered then the patriotic aristocracy. The people that were followed Wolfe Tone, many of them were very wealthy people that knew there had to be a better way to include the mass of the Irish people, Catholics, who were disenfranchised. They had no say in government. And there were many men and many that lost whole estates because of their belief in a better way to share the wealth of a nation.
0: I want to point out, I'm sorry, finish what you were saying. I jumped in too fast. I thought you were finished. So finish what you were saying, Derek.
1: Yeah, well, just a lot of people don't know that history. And its importance in the history of Ireland and America, that the late 18th century, even if you look at the American Revolution, you will find that the amount of Irish people that were determined that the rule that they had suffered in Ireland and the oppression under English rule that wouldn't follow them to America. So they were probably the most determined patriots in the field and the most supportive of George Washington and all those men that aspired to bring the liberty that you have today to the country. So it's a powerful story in terms of Ireland and American relationship. That there's no other country in Europe that have that relationship. And of course, when England attacked America then back in 1812, it was Irish who once again rallied to the cause to defend and the determination that the rule from London wouldn't come back into America. Two Irishmen, McDonough in Lake Champlain and Andrew Jackson in New Orleans, defeated the English attempt to partition America. That's what they were about to do. And it failed. And the Irish played a vital role in that English invasion and its failure.
0: Years ago, we stopped taking calls from listeners. We used to do some call-in sessions. And what I found was far too often the people who called in were calling in to complain. And they were calling in to complain because they got on a plane to go one place and their luggage decided they were bored with them and went somewhere else. And it took days until their luggage caught up with them. Or they were stranded at an airport 11 o'clock at night because their connecting flight couldn't continue onward because it was foggy out. And the restaurants and bars were closed and they were reduced to eating popcorn and sodas from the vending machine at 11 o'clock at night because, you know, that's all that was. And I really have no patience for that because I feel like unless you are reduced to wishing, hoping, and praying, sitting in a hospital emergency room, you know, where whatever in your life is completely out of your control, what could be wrong? Deal with it and move on. And when you mentioned Benjamin Franklin in the late 1700s, he would have had to have gone by ship. There was no other choice. And the ship that he would have taken to go and visit Ireland and see what's real and what it's really all about, what the people are experiencing. Well, he would have gone on a ship where there was no casino, and there was no dining room, and there was no, as we know it on a ship, there were no stabilizers that made sure that the ship, you only felt forward movement, you didn't feel the ship going forward and rocking left and right at the same time. You know, these were really, in the world of transportation by ship, primitive times compared to what a ship is today. And it was always wonderful to think about somebody getting on a ship and taking weeks to cross an ocean and dealing with all the circumstances that a ship would have been in the 1700s or 1800s.
1: Well, can I stop you there? Let me say to you about Benjamin Franklin. Like, when he came to Ireland, he stayed in Dublin for around 2 months. And that's a long time to be in the city. But he also was very influential because at that time, the printed word was being circulated, and ideas and comments about the future were being written and circulated in a matter of weeks. In previous generations, it would have taken years for these ideas to circulate. And of course, Franklin was at the very heart of giving information and education to all. And he was an extraordinary man. And I've read practically anything that has been written about him, particularly all of the things I have collected that are not in popular print about his care and his concern for Irish people. And the one thing that I've read of Franklin, one of his last journeys was to go to Canada, to Quebec. And he went there, I mean, he was close, if not in his 80s. And for a man to attempt a journey like that from Philadelphia up to Quebec.
0: Yeah, that was an undertaking. We got to take a quick commercial break. We're going to come right back. I'm going to ask you about the glass harmonica that he invented. We'll be right back. Don't leave me.

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2: I have a great appreciation for the psyche of the Irish, who should be miserable, horrible people with no sense of humor whatsoever, who never smile, and who are just ready to give up, having suffered hardships and oppressions that no group of people should have to live through, not just for centuries, but for millennia. And in spite of, or maybe because of all of that, the Irish, like cream, has risen to the top And that's why I love to go to Ireland, because it's such an inspirational and uplifting battery recharging experience for me. It's why I have so many Irish people on the air with me. When we're just finishing up this hour with Derek Warfield, who founded the Wolf Tones, and then at the beginning of this century, now almost 20 years ago, the Young Wolf Tones. And Derek, when we spent 5 months in lockdown in Ireland, because you mentioned mid-March, on March 15th, we were informed our March 18th flight was not going to take us home from our three-week trip. We'd come over in February. And we were in Ireland 5 months. 5 months I'd never give back for any reason in the world. It was an exhilarating, wonderful, probably the happiest time of my life. And I think I'll start to cry just thinking about that I had to leave. But in Carrickfergus, in County Down, where there is this unbelievably gorgeous restored castle that you must visit, there is, in the town itself, in more or less a residential area, a pub. And on the side of the building, it's on a corner, on the side of the building, there is this gorgeous mural. And aside from a thousand things to look at in the mural, there is a four-line poem, and it goes like this. I'll wear no convict's uniform, nor meekly serve my time, that Britain might brand Ireland 800 years of crime. And, you know, this is Northern Ireland where this is painted on the wall in Carrickfergus in County Down. There is music that keeps the sentiment of Ireland being one nation and Irish pride and Irish perseverance and Irish optimism and Irish humor that ties it all together. And I wonder, if you'd take us out of this segment singing us something that fits in.
6: Well, I have to say to you that Carrickfergus actually is in County Antrim.
2: Oh, it's Antrim. Why did I say Down? You're right, of course. I mean, yes. we lived 15 minutes up the A2 from
6: there. I
2: don't
6: want one of your listeners to pull you up. But, I mean, it's easy to make a mistake like that and don't worry about it.
2: No, but, you know, it's funny because the reason that Down was in my head, the day we stopped to take the picture, we passed this place 100 times, we lived 15 minutes up the A2 in County Antrim. And we would pass this building daily when we would go to pass through Carrickfergus. But the day that we took the picture, we were on our way back from County Down, having had lunch in our car with Tim Campbell, the director of the St. Patrick Center in County Down, in his car, talking on our phones with our cars parked nose to nose. So we looked at each other through the windshields, talked on our cell phones on speaker, and had lunch together. We would call them parallel picnics. So we were on our way back from County Down.
6: That's a beautiful center, and that's in County Down. That's
2: absolutely
6: the St. Patrick Center.
2: Well,
6: that's
2: good. Oh, it's fabulous. Yeah. We've got a minute and a half. Can you sing us out on a nation once again?
6: Well, let me say to you that coming up on the 22nd of December was the date that the London politicians partitioned Ireland back in 1920, and it was the first decision made by any colonial power to separate a country that had been the most clearly defined nation in Europe for over 6,000 years. And if I have any note to go out on, I would sing Thomas Davis's great ballad, A Nation Once Again, that he wrote back in the 1840s.
2: Go for it.
6: When my hood's fire was in my blood, I rent of ancient free men,

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3: NBC News Radio, I'm Jennifer Kuiper. Tens of thousands are without power as an early season nor'easter batters the northeast coast. The powerful storm is packing wind gusts near 60 miles per hour and creating 12-foot waves along the coast. Parts of New York and New Jersey are under a state of emergency, and hundreds of flights have been canceled. The nor'easter is now responsible for at least one death. In New York City, one person has been reported killed by a tree that fell. Hurricane Nolo is heading west, even as it brings more rain to the Hawaiian Islands. Jim Forbes with that.
4: The director of the National Hurricane Center, Michael Brennan, says as the hurricane moves away from the Big Island, it's expected to strengthen into a major hurricane.
5: And it's just close enough, though, to produce tropical storm force winds, especially on the Big Island there in areas of high terrain where we have tropical storm warning in effect.
4: Hawaii Governor Josh Green said Friday that over 100 National Guard members are on the Big Island, where the Category 1 hurricane is about 160 miles off the coast. Nolo is expected to move past the islands over the weekend, but storm force winds up to 75 miles per hour could cause damage on the island, and forecasters warn the heavy rain could cause flooding, rock slides, and mudslides. I'm Jim Forbes.
3: Chinese President Xi Jinping has returned to Beijing following his state visit to Washington. Xi and President Trump discussed a range of topics, including trade and artificial intelligence. Another meeting between the two leaders is set for December at the G20 in Miami. Chaos broke out in an Arizona courtroom last week when a murder victim's father-in-law lunged at the convicted killer and punched him in the head. At a sentencing hearing for defendant Abel Uribe, who pleaded guilty to shooting and killing David Navidad Parra during a private vehicle sale in 2022. Navidad Parra's father-in-law said he attacked the killer because he saw him laughing while he was speaking in remembrance of his son-in-law. The convicted killer later apologized to the victim's family and was sentenced to life in prison. Jennifer Kuiper, NBC News Radio. NBC News Radio, I'm Jennifer Kuiper. Tens of thousands are without power as an early season nor'easter batters the northeast coast. The powerful storm is packing wind gusts near 60 miles per hour and creating 12-foot waves along the coast. Parts of New York and New Jersey are under a state of emergency, and hundreds of flights have been canceled. The nor'easter is now responsible for at least one death. In New York City, one person has been reported killed by a tree that fell. Hurricane Nolo is heading west, even as it brings more rain to the Hawaiian Islands. Jim Forbes with that.
4: The director of the National Hurricane Center, Michael Brennan, says as the hurricane moves away from the Big Island, it's expected to strengthen into a major hurricane.
5: And it's just close enough, though, to produce tropical storm force winds, especially on the Big Island there in areas of high terrain where we have tropical storm warning in effect.
4: Hawaii Governor Josh Green said Friday that over 100 National Guard members are on the Big Island, where the Category 1 hurricane is about 160 miles off the coast. Nolo is expected to move past the islands over the weekend, but storm force winds up to 75 miles per hour could cause damage on the island, and forecasters warn the heavy rain could cause flooding, rock slides, and mudslides. I'm Jim Forbes.
3: Chinese President Xi Jinping has returned to Beijing following his state visit to Washington. Xi and President Trump discussed a range of topics, including trade and artificial intelligence. Another meeting between the two leaders is set for December at the G20 in Miami. Chaos broke out in an Arizona courtroom last week when a murder victim's father-in-law lunged at the convicted killer and punched him in the head. At a sentencing hearing for defendant Abel Uribe, who pleaded guilty to shooting and killing David Navidad Parra during a private vehicle sale in 2022. Navidad Parra's father-in-law said he attacked the killer because he saw him laughing while he was speaking in remembrance of his son-in-law. The convicted killer later apologized to the victim's family and was sentenced to life in prison. Jennifer Kuiper, NBC News Radio.
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8: And now for your Alternative Talk weekend weather outlook. For this Saturday, we'll have mostly sunny skies throughout the day, giving us a high near 63 and calm winds. Overnight, mostly cloudy with a low around 49. For tomorrow, we'll have a gradually clearing Sunday ahead of us to become sunny, bringing us a high near 64 and a low around 48. And for just a quick traffic note, southbound direction of 405 this weekend is completely closed from Coal Creek Parkway through the Washington 900.
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1: Welcome to this hour of Travel with Stephanie Abrams. Hi, this is Dave Isby, Stephanie Abrams' traveling companion and senior producer. Now, you're probably aware that the popular British series Downton Abbey is back in the news as the second feature film is now debuting in cinemas nationwide. Now, if you're a new listener to Travel with Stephanie Abrams, you may not be aware that Stephanie has interviewed Lady Fiona Carnarvon three times talking about the filming of Downton Abbey at the home she shares with her husband, Lord Carnarvon, named Highclere Castle in England. Lord Carnarvon is a descendant of the fifth Lord Carnarvon, who went to Egypt to find King Tut's tomb and funded Howard Carter to assist in that process. So let's join Stephanie and dive into this exciting and timely look into the real Downton Abbey, England's Highclere Castle.
2: There is just so much that is real and alive about the place that you know as Downton Abbey, which is actually Highclere Castle. And it is located in the English countryside, and it is a magnificent and richly filled castle of history and art and culture, and the family story of the Carnarvon family, which is very much responsible for the discovery of the King Tut tomb. And I'm sure many of you who are into, there's a whole cult following of the King Tut story and the associated stories with the discovery of the tomb. There, all of this is tied up in the very place that Downton Abbey takes place. And if for any reason you have to leave us early and you miss any part of this interview or today's show in any pieces or any show going back to July of 2002, you can find every interview archived, podcast for a year, archived forever. The entire hours, the entire shows, and the segmented interviews with each of our guests. So we're going to go off now. Pour yourself a cup of tea. Have a crumpet available to munch on, and prepare to be delighted in an interview that you're going to share with me with Lady Fiona Carnarvon at Highclere Castle, the place where Downton Abbey takes place. And we're going to do that right after this.
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3: My name is Eamon O'Quee. I'm a Chacta Dála, or TD, which means a messenger to Dáil Éireann, which is our national parliament. Come to Ireland. Ireland is good in every season. It might rain, but the sun always follows the rain. We'd love to see you in Ireland sometime in 2022.
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2: Well, there's all kinds of hype and sizzle going on in America at the moment as PBS stations across America begin to ready their marketing of the newest season of Downton Abbey. And in fact, I watched just the other day a recap of the last part of last season's offering of Downton Abbey, which was important because it's been several months now and you kind of forget some of the little details of, as my mother would say, who hit Nelly in the belly with a fish. So all the little intricacies of the twists and turns of the plot. And then there was another segment on the creation of Downton Abbey and its relationship to Highclere Castle, and Julian Fellowes was part of it. Some of the actors and actresses who are part of the cast of Downton Abbey were part of it, and you sort of had a behind the scenes look at everything. But while you were looking behind the scenes, you were also looking at the very scene of the home of the Carnarvon family and the place where Lady Fiona Carnarvon lives. Next to impossible to imagine, really. I mean, it's so elegant and charming, and yet you see what a livable home it is as we focus on the lives of the characters in Downton Abbey, and it is a pleasure to have Lady Fiona Carnarvon on the line with us. Thank you so much for joining us today. I know your schedule is insane, so I really do appreciate your making time for us.
4: No problem. Delighted.
2: It's great to have you back again. This is your second visit with us.
4: I know. Aren't I lucky?
2: No, I think we're the lucky ones, and I can't wait to actually be in England in the months when guests are arriving in the summer months during the school holiday breaks, when the Egyptian exhibit is available to view. Where do you want to start in our revealing of what's going on? I mean, you've just brought out your second book. Where do you have the time to do all this, really?
4: Actually, when I was looking at my second book again, and somebody, a girlfriend of mine, had rung me because she was enjoying it. And looking back at it, it covers a huge part of history from 1922 to 1945. It's a big chunk of world history, because it also looks at America. And I was thinking, crikey, how did I do it? Because there's a lot in there. But I enjoy it. And I think houses such as Highclere are fantastic, because you can learn about the people, and it's the people and the anecdotes and their lives and loves. And that's what history is about, not just, you know, black and white lines about reform acts in a textbook. I want to try to bring the people and their daily lives into your mind and your world.
2: What is the name of the second book? The new
4: one? The second
2: one
4: is Lady Catherine and the Real Downton Abbey, the first one being Lady Almina. So we've followed the same theme, although the first one, Almina, was the centre of it for me, was the First World War. And in Catherine, again, we build up to the Second World War, which has quite a strong American theme to it, given the, you know, the enormous battles that American fought when the New World came to the rescue of the Old, which I think was one of Churchill's lines.
2: Tell me about how much of the story of Almina and Catherine, who actually lived in Highclere, is related to what we see in Downton Abbey.
4: Well, I think the obvious comparison is that Almina turned Highclere into a proper hospital in the First World War, and she really did take in men who were desperately wounded, and she really did make them better. And I think in Downton you saw it turned into a convalescent home. I don't think it was quite as gruesome as what actually happened in real life, and her story and what difference she made to people's lives I still find amazing, and I'm still most moved by. The house is actually somehow bigger than what's in Downton Abbey, with more characters and more going on, and much more going on around it in the estate, because we still have a farm and woodlands and keepers and everything else. And in the second book as well, Catherine, I think I'm aware of the size of it sometimes. Julian quite rightly focuses on, you know, some of the key characters, and I think everybody enjoys them and has had their favourite characters as it goes along. But in real life, the house itself is almost too big. Too many rooms.
2: How many rooms are there, actually?
4: Between 200 and 300 rooms.
2: You're a moderate-sized hotel without being one.
4: No, but I hope it has all the quirkiness of a proper home rather than the straight lines of a hotel.
2: Well, for sure. But, you know, now that I've reached that stage, have you ever given any thought to making accommodations available as a hotel resort facility for people to come and...
4: No, because we haven't got the bathrooms, the fire escapes, and I don't want to. You then have to... You lose the character of it in order to turn it round and make it... It doesn't work for a house like this, in my husband's and my view. You'd lose it. You wouldn't be able to open it to the public. You'd have to turn some room into a breakfast room or something. It doesn't work, actually. It's good as it is because we can share it with lots of people on television. We can share it with lots of people who come to visit. And in that way, it's much more open.
2: In the actual realm of living, do you utilize all 300 rooms?
4: Well, not every day. Now, I think of different ways, I suppose, of bringing them into being again. I think that's been one of my roles. You know, Geordie, my husband and I, we've turned the downstairs staff rooms into the Egyptian exhibition. We have actually blocked in the windows there, so it's like, I hope, going into Tutankhamun's tomb all over again.
2: Oh, wow.
4: So that sort of dealt with some of the downstairs rooms to give them a use and some point of interest in today's world. And then upstairs, I've redone many of the bedrooms, so they are of interest to people. And obviously, we stay there sometimes as a family. Then above that, I'm beginning to work through and come up with key themes or ideas for different other areas.
2: And
4: it's fun, that bit.
2: Do you need roller skates to get about?
4: I've got roller skates, you know what, but I haven't actually used them. My son used to have a little electric tricycle, you know, which he used to go around on, which was great in the downstairs corridors.
2: Or a scooter. That could be good, because that's a lot of ground to cover. We have to take a quick commercial break. We're going to come right back. We are thrilled to be talking with Lady Fiona Carnarvon, who is one of the family members married to Lord Carnarvon, whose family has had Highclere Castle about forever, and the place where Downton Abbey is filmed, a place we need to visit the next time we're in England in the summertime so we can go and see that Egyptian exhibit. We'll be right back. Don't leave me. This is Stephanie Abrams.
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6: Long before our current Pennsylvania Turnpike, there was the Chambersburg to Bedford Turnpike, Route 30 today. Established in 1815, tolls paid to develop this road that cut travel time from Philadelphia to Pittsburgh to only 3 days. Plentiful goods were now coming into our community via the Conestoga wagon, the tractor trailer of its day. But when a new railroad provided a cheaper way to haul freight, Conestoga traffic dropped significantly. To make up the difference, the Turnpike Company raised tolls significantly on the general public. Farmers along the turnpike started building shunpikes, little side roads that conveniently bypassed the toll booth. In 1902, turnpike officials moved Bedford's toll booth to thwart a shunpike built by Friends Cove farmers. The farmers responded by burning down the turnpike's wooden bridge. Toll collections were stopped in 1903, and within 20 years, the old turnpike became part of the Lincoln Highway, a big part of small-town America.
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2: I hope you're as thrilled as I am to have, for the second time, a returning guest. And by the next time she comes and visits with us, we'll consider her a regular. And that is Lady Fiona Carnarvon, who lives at Highclere Castle, the site of Downton Abbey. And I'm kind of interested in the process of all that you're doing, that at the one hand allows people to experience Highclere Castle without the opportunity to be able to overnight at Highclere Castle, because that's kind of a bit of frustration. You know, I mean, it's the kind of place that people who love to do castle hopping, you know, would love to be able to do. But in addition to be able to drink in Downton Abbey and Highclere Castle by virtue of the film of the castle, which, as you explained to us in your last visit, those aren't props that have been brought in by the crew and the production company for Downton Abbey. That's actually the family's furnishings, those red velvet sofas and all the ancestral portraiture and the porcelains and everything else that we see, the furnishings, are all the actual furnishings of the castle. Is that right?
4: That is right, yeah.
2: And well, you know, it certainly saves the production company a lot of money in moving things in
4: it
2: and sorting things out.
4: They should
2: too.
4: Be very grateful.
2: But it does give authenticity to the feel of the story. And, you know, I am fascinated. I have your first book and on Almira, and I have not yet gotten the second book, so I have to do that. Give me the name again.
4: It's Lady Catherine and Lady the Real Downton Abbey, the second one.
2: And is that with a K or a C?
4: With a C.
2: Yeah, Lady Catherine.
4: And Catherine was a 19-year-old girl, American, and she became my husband's grandmother, a beautiful girl who was brought up on the East Coast and in New York with a very distinguished American ancestry, which has been delightful to discover.
2: Tell us a bit.
4: Well, her maiden name was Wendell, and her mother's name was Bendel, and her family tree traces back to the famous Lee family of Virginia, Robert E. Lee and Harry Lightfoot Lee and Francis Lee and General Lee. I mean, it's extraordinary when you go back there. And then upwards to Sarah Allerton and Isaac Allerton, whose Bible, I believe, is one of the most prized books in the Library of Virginia.
2: For heaven's sakes.
4: I know. Isn't it wonderful? So
2: it really
4: is. In our dining room, Charles I is on horseback by Van Dyck. And at the same time as that picture was painted, and it hangs here at Highclere today still, at that point, I think it was a man called Colonel Philip Lee was sailing across to America from England, and he was the forerunner of Catherine's family in America.
2: It's incredible, isn't it?
4: Quite cool.
2: Yes. Yes, it really truly is. That is incredible. Knocks me out. And you know, it's wonderful to see that American lineage woven into Julian Fellowes' story of Downton Abbey, and the kind of tension too, that the bits of friction culturally between the American side and the British side, particularly in the Maggie Smith character and her dowager approach to everything. Isn't she marvelous?
4: She's such fun. I completely agree, and very forthright. So absolutely. That's a different sort of, and that sort of friction was, I think, a little bit prevalent. But I don't think so with Catherine, because she'd ended up, you know, being part of London society over here and going to all the dances and balls. So that wasn't so much of the issues. But I accept that's a very fair comparison. Brilliant, Stephanie, in fact.
2: Oh, well, thank you for that. We're going to take a quick commercial break and come right back. We've got to peel back all the mysteries of the King Tut tomb and the curse that so many know about. But you've got the real story from the mummy's mouth. We'll be right back. Then leave.

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4: NBC News Radio, I'm Jennifer Kuiper. More flooding and power outages are expected in the Northeast today as a rare September nor'easter batters the coast. The National Weather Service says the storm system is expected to keep churning off the Jersey coast today before shifting toward the Northeast tomorrow. One death from a falling tree in New York City is blamed on the storm. Hurricane Nolo is heading west even as it brings more rain to the Hawaiian Islands. Jim Forbes with that.
5: The director of the National Hurricane Center, Michael Brennan, says as the hurricane moves away from the Big Island, it's expected to strengthen into a major hurricane.
6: And it's just close enough, though, to produce tropical storm force winds, especially on the Big Island there in areas of high terrain where we have tropical storm warning in effect.
4: Chinese President Xi Jinping has returned to Beijing following his state visit to Washington and discussions with President Trump on a range of topics, including trade and artificial intelligence. I'm Jennifer Kuiper, NBC News Radio.
7: And now for your alternative talk weekend weather outlook. For this Saturday, we'll have mostly sunny skies throughout the day, giving us a high near 63 and calm winds. Overnight, mostly cloudy with a low around 49. For tomorrow, we'll have a gradually clearing Sunday ahead of us to become sunny, bringing us a high near 64 and a low around 48. And for just a quick traffic note, southbound direction of 405 this weekend is completely closed from Coal Creek Parkway through the Washington 900.
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0: Let's rejoin Stephanie Abrams speaking with Lady Fiona Carnarvon at Highclere Castle in England, the place you know as Downton Abbey.
3: For those of my listeners who weren't privy to our last interview, and you gave us some history on the relationship between the discovery of the King Tut tomb and all the things in the Egyptian exhibit that you've created and spearheaded at Highclere Castle. Give us that little bit of history for those who either don't remember or didn't hear it the first time.
9: Well, the link is from the two women. It's Almina's husband, the 5th Earl of Carnarvon, who discovered the tomb of Tutankhamun with Howard Carter. That was

0: Research shows, on average, car accident victims with a lawyer get over 3 times more money than those without one. Better off with Booha.
1: Marvin, who funded Howard Carter's expedition to Egypt, that unearthed
2: it was more than that, because really Lord Carnarvon was firstly out in Egypt before he met Howard Carter. So he was an excavator and archaeologist, albeit amateur in his own right. And then it was always Lord Carnarvon's expeditions out in Egypt. And I actually wrote, firstly, before these books, all about Lord Carnarvon and Howard Carter, because it was normally portrayed as Howard Carter and just Lord Carnarvon's money. In fact, it was not. It was very much Lord Carnarvon's expeditions, and out they went, and well recorded and well photographed by Lord Carnarvon. It was his passion for Egypt, its culture, its people, its works of art, its architecture. That's what led it all. And he found in Howard Carter an excellent colleague and friend to work with.
1: Well, I have to tell you, you have expelled a great myth for me, because until this moment, I have understood it as Howard Carter was the one who was sent forth to do, and it was the 5th Earl of Carnarvon's money that made that possible. So that's a very different story to see it from, you know, that perspective of the Earl of Carnarvon was up to his eye teeth in interest in Egypt and Egyptian culture, and Howard got swept into that for the ride. That's marvelous. I love it. I'm talking with Lady Fiona Carnarvon, who is the Her Ladyship of Highclere Castle. I have wonderful oven mittens. It's this long piece of fabric with some heat-resistant something inside of it. And at the end, it's 2 giant mittens, one at each end, and they actually say, His Lordship's. I got them for my husband for when he barbecues. But I like to use them from time to time. I like to put them on and have them talk, the 2 mittens talk to one another, but those are in my crazier moments. So do you have a gift shop with such insanity in it?
2: No, we do. We have a great gift shop, and we sell a lot of goods online to customers in America. So we're very busy.
1: What is that website?
2: Our gift shop. It's off the castle website.
1: Oh, so it's highclere.co.uk.
2: Highclere Castle.
1: Oh, Highclere Castle.
2: Castle.co.uk.
1: Okay. Highclerecastle.co.uk.
2: Yeah, there's a website, www.highclerecastle.co.uk, and there's a whole gift shop section to it. And
1: we
2: dispatch a lot of oven gloves and tea towels and books and stationery and paintings and sketches, goodness knows what. Hopefully fun presents.
1: Well,
2: sadly, none of our delicious jams or teas, because we can't send them to America. But apart from that...
1: Why can't you?
2: That you've got your import rules means we can't send any of them. The import rules from Europe to America. I mean, we can't send you any jam.
1: Who told you that?
2: All the UPS delivery companies. It's in your rules and regulations.
1: I'd want to recheck that, because there are shops in very fashionable places that I like to frequent that have all kinds of imported foods and everything right down to hermetically sealed plastic packages of Norwegian smoked salmon, which is fresh and everything.
2: But that'll be shipped over or flown over all together under special dispensation, I imagine, but certainly not through mail order. You can't. Sadly.
1: Isn't that odd? I have to do some investigating, because I might be able to find you a window of opportunity.
2: I don't mind. We're very lucky to have what we have.
1: Yeah, well, but I'm going to go and look, because what a great time of year to even discuss this when people are looking for something unique for the person who has everything. Wouldn't it be interesting to have something that came from Highclere Castle, the location where Downton Abbey is filmed? Is there Downton Abbey memorabilia as well, or that's not part of the...
2: No, that all has to have the cast in, actually. So they do that bit, and we do a lot of other things. We've got a lot of lines, and hopefully people enjoy them.

0: and the pheasants.
1: I'm sure they do. So I was interested in picking up with the 5th Earl of Carnarvon because there have been so many films, many of them grade B films, about the curse of the King Tut tomb, and you know there's mythology and some fact, and often it's hard to know, you know, what was invented by someone writing a story or making a film and writing a screenplay, and what's the real deal. So I would guess that you would know what the real deal is as it relates to the story of the curse of King Tut.
0: Well, I'm always wary of curses. I hope you are too, Stephanie.
1: Oh, absolutely. I want no parts of that. No, I mean, I just, people of European descent, particularly around the Mediterranean, are prone to wearing little lavaliers and whatnot, or a little red ribbon tied to their undergarments, or saying poo, poo, poo, when something is brought up that isn't quite comforting.
0: Well, do you know what? I just think there's different. We're all superstitious. I always kiss magpies away and wish them well, and other people salute them. And you're not supposed to. Is it look at an owl through a window at night or something when there's a full moon? I can't remember. It gets so complicated, doesn't it?
1: There's some superstition about magpies. Is that true?
0: Oh my goodness! In England, yes. If you go across a field, we're all saluting them, greeting them, or kissing them. It gets frightfully complicated.
1: Wow. You know, there's a castle in Lisbon. A palace in Lisbon where there's a morning room where they would take their breakfast, and all the walls and the ceiling are covered in it's a mural that someone painted, but it's all magpies. It's the magpie room. So clearly they thought that was a good thing, or maybe that was locked into some superstition about, you know, bringing them indoors in their morning room by way of portraiture that would protect the family and something. But it's a very nice room, actually. I wouldn't mind having breakfast there at all. I had no idea. I like magpies. I think they're very charming. I love their, they're always dressed for a black tie event, you know.
0: Yes, they are.
1: So tell us about the 5th Earl of Carnarvon, his expedition that unearthed the tomb of King Tut, and the ensuing story of the curse.
0: Well, the story starts really in about from 1901 onwards, simply because the 5th Earl of Carnarvon, Lord Carnarvon, was one of the first men in England to import cars. And in the early days, well, the cars still are dangerous, but in those days they had no roll bars, the brakes were a bit iffy, and if you the seat belts were non-existent, and therefore you could have some quite serious accidents. Which he did. And in the end, the doctors said to him, because he had very poor lungs and turned the car over and nearly died several times, that he needed to go to somewhere hot in the winter months, get away from England's clammy winter. So he decided to go to Egypt for its hot, dry air. And it is a marvellous country. When he was out there, he didn't want to do nothing. So he became, he bought a concession and began excavating on his own. And he'd employed a team of men, and he worked on a sort of heap of rubbish, and he discovered a mummified cat, which is now in the Cairo Museum. And after another year, he discovered a temple, beautiful temple, and we've got a offering table from that in the castle today, and a wonderful series of pictures and records of his work there. He was then introduced to Howard Carter via Gaston Maspero, who was the director of antiquities in Egypt. And following that introduction, he took him on, built him a house from bricks sent out from here. It was nicknamed Castle Carter, and Howard Carter very much enjoyed coming to stay at Highclere in the summers, and in the winters, Lord Carnarvon and Howard Carter would be found sitting on dust heaps in the middle of the Valley of the Nobles or the Valley of the Queens, trying to organize their teams of men and boys as they sort of dug down to the bedrock to see what tombs or other things, discoveries they could find about life in Egypt. So that was what they did, and eventually they got the concession to the Valley of the Kings. Lord Carnarvon actually was about to run out of money, but he undertook one more year of expeditions, and there's a wonderful map where it's divided into grid lines. And the expeditions were titled, and all the maps were titled, the Lord Carnarvon's expeditions in the Valley of the Kings, 1919 to 1922. And after that, the story leaps on to the discovery of the tomb of Tutankhamun. Extraordinary end to an extraordinary career by two rather maverick men who worked closely together. They were both quite academic, quite intellectual, and that's what they adored and were passionate about. And Carnarvon had the most extraordinary collection of Egyptology here at Highclere, which was sold after his death and now resides in the Metropolitan Museum of New York.
1: Wow. That's quite a story.
0: It's a great story. So that's why I was able to write Almina, because I'd already done quite a bit of research into Lord Carnarvon, because no one's written a book about him. So I would like at some point to do that. But in the meantime, I began with his wife, Almina, who was such an amazing partner to him. And those were two people who stood on the world stage, in my view, during their time. And they both did a lot for other people. And Lord Carnarvon died young. He was only 56 when he died. And in some ways, he died of stress. He died of too much to do and not being able to cope, and very poor health, which he was still encumbered by throughout much of his life. And having made the first, it was the first global world, you know, global media discovery, the first global media event, 90 years ago, when he discovered the tomb of Tutankhamun. That was the name of Carnarvon and Highclere again, and 90 years on, we are associated again with another phenomenon, in this case Downton Abbey, and but it's another extraordinary event, and in the middle of it all stands a rather wonderful home, Highclere Castle.
1: Well, we're going to take a quick commercial break. Stay with me.
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1: Bedford County, Pennsylvania is small town America. The Medal of Honor is our nation's highest award for valor. It is rare. Of the 1,000 Medals of Honor awarded in the 20th century, two went to men from the town of Everett. Ellis Wheath was awarded the Medal of Honor for his actions during World War II. December 1944 in St. Hippolyte, France, Wheath sacrificed his own life to save the lives of his men by aggressive action against German forces. Robert Hartsock was awarded the Medal of Honor for actions in February 1969 during the Vietnam War. When enemy forces overran his base camp, Robert saved the life of his commander by shielding an enemy satchel charge with his own body. Bridges on the west and east end of Everett now bear the names of Wheath and Hartsock. The valor of these two Everett men is a big part of small town America.
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5: We're talking with Lady Fiona Carnarvon at Highclere Castle, the location of the filming of Downton Abbey. And we're delighted she's back again as a guest, and we look forward to getting continual updates. We may make her our England correspondent yet, based at Highclere Castle. But there is a very strong connection between Highclere Castle, the Carnarvon family, and Egypt, in that the fifth Earl of Carnarvon was a person very interested in archaeology, particularly in Egypt, and was instrumental in the discovery of the tomb of King Tut. And as a result, there are a variety of stories and legends associated with it. If you missed any part of today's conversation, one of the things I often wish that you could hear the chatter that goes on in the commercial breaks. But what I try to do is when I hear something of interest, I'll bring it up in the next segment. And that is, did you know that if you wanted to have a fairy tale wedding, you could do it at Highclere Castle and have your own Downton Abbey experience in elegance and charm? How marvelous. When did you start having weddings at the castle?
6: Well, actually, my husband and his father started having weddings at the castle, so it was some time ago. They must have been certainly taking place for 20 years, because the new system came out by which stately homes such as Highclere were licensed for marriage ceremonies. So it was a fantastic change in the law for us, and hugely helpful. So we've had a lot of people married here.
5: Wow. You see, and that's part of the difference in people in the U.S. don't understand, really. I mean, understand from the point of view of appreciate how easy it is to do business in the U.S. If you had a house, you know, a stately home, it wasn't going to, you know, you were on so many acres that you couldn't possibly bother a neighbor with, you know, a number of cars that needed to be parked, or a number of you know, people coming and going and whatnot, you just decide you're going to do it and you go ahead and pretty much do it. And the only thing that you would have to be licensed for or permitted for was the health department inspecting that the proper serving of food was done under sanitary conditions. But other than that, and actually, if you had an outside caterer delivering the food, you wouldn't even have to do that. We are so at ease with if a store is licensed as a bookshop and it decides it wants to carry maps, it just carries maps. In many countries in the world, if you wanted to add a line of umbrellas that named books on it because it was in thematic keeping with your theme of your store, you'd have to have special licenses and variances, and we don't do that. So that's grand that the law jumped in on your side there.
6: It's been very grand, as you say, for many stately homes, actually. So you can, quite a few of them do it.
5: And so I know in Ireland until very recently you couldn't get married anywhere except a religious institution. You'd have to go to a church or a synagogue or whatever. It had to be in an ordained religious site, and you couldn't have a wedding ceremony in a place that was a secular building. But that law changed not all that long ago, and now not only can receptions take place, but the actual wedding ceremony can as well. Can one do that? Can one bring one's own clergyman and be married there as well, or you have to go somewhere else and then come to High Clare?
6: No, we are licensed for a marriage ceremony. There's also a church nearby, and the vicar there will also marry people, and, you know, we've got a very good wedding coordinator here, Michelle, and she's superb at making sure everyone's wedding day, hopefully, is simply fantastic and what they dream of. We, in fact, have some American clients coming up soon next year.
5: Oh, how cool is that? Well, we've run out of time, and it's been marvelous having you. Please come back again. I can't wait to read the book, Lady Catherine. Thank you for joining us today.
6: No problem. Thank you very much for asking me.
5: This is Stephanie Abrams, and we're flying high.
7: Hi there, I'm Dr. Tim Campbell, the director of the St. Patrick Centre, the only permanent exhibition in the world about Ireland's patron saint, from the home of St. Patrick himself to everyone. So God bless, and please come and visit us in Ireland when it's safe to do so.
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11: NBC News Radio, I'm Jennifer Kuiper. More than 130,000 customers are without power from Virginia up to Massachusetts, according to PowerOutage.com, as a nor'easter batters the coast with wind gusts near 60 miles per hour and creating 12-foot waves. The National Weather Service says the storm system is expected to keep churning off the Jersey coast today before shifting toward the northeast on Monday. Forecasters expect Hurricane Polo to weaken as it moves north away from Mexico's central coast, but warn that it could swing back toward Mexico and could still be a Cat 2 hurricane when it hits Baja California tomorrow, creating large waves in Southern California. President Trump is rejecting an Iranian proposal to reopen the Strait of Hormuz. Jim Forbes has more.
12: President Trump told reporters on the White House lawn Saturday that Iran wants to make a deal, but the deal they proposed is not acceptable.
13: Well, I'm rejecting the deal. They want to make a deal, but they open the Strait immediately because they're losing so badly.
12: The Wall Street Journal first reported that Trump had rejected Iran's offer to revive a ceasefire and reopen the Strait of Hormuz. The Iranian foreign minister had said Friday that the choice, quote, rests with the United States.
11: President Trump is canceling nearly $1 billion in spending approved by Congress. The money was okayed for services for refugees, asylum seekers, and other migrants through the Department of Health and Human Services, as well as for other programs that help immigrants and housing and urban development programs. California authorities may have uncovered a new serial killer. Rich Cassone with details.
14: The Santa Clara district attorney says a man led police to two male bodies after telling them he had murdered someone. Deputy District Attorney Michael Gadeberg told SF Gate that although there are only two victims, it looks like the start of a possible serial killer case. He said he was grateful the man turned himself in before it continued. The 28-year-old suspect has been charged with two counts of murder.
11: Two giant pandas promised by Chinese President Xi Jinping have arrived in Atlanta, according to WSB-TV. I'm Jennifer Kuiper, NBC News Radio.
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15: Good morning. Happy fall or autumn, if you prefer. This is a busy time of year, and some of us may feel extra stressed due to the tension in our country, in the world. Political science professor Robert A. Pape from the University of Chicago is the author of a new book which can inform us in multiple ways. It is Our Own Worst Enemies, America in the Age of Violent Populism. Professor Robert Pape, good morning, and thank you so greatly for being with us today.
16: It is my pleasure.
15: And I am grateful that we have this opportunity during what I'll call rather a challenging time in our lives. And here, as a professor of political science at the University of Chicago, I feel that you have a history, being a professor and teaching this, you have a history of being able to convey to us where we're finding ourselves today, how we got here maybe, but more importantly then, how do we move forward and make course correction on this? So how do we start on this path?
16: Well, the most important thing to know, Kate, is that political violence, extremism, hate, you could use any of those terms, is evolving. Now, it has a long history, many decades, and for decades, we've understood hate, political violence, extremism as attacks against African Americans, attacks against Jews, attacks against immigrants. And that hate is with us today. Absolutely no doubt about it. But what we're really experiencing in the last 5 or 6 years in particular is another level, another evolution, where this political violence, extremism, hate is moving from the fringe to the mainstream. It's such a different move. I've given it a name. I call it violent populism. And this is when you see millions of Americans support political violence for their goals. So what's special today, Kate, compared to, say, 10 years ago, 15 years ago, 20 years ago, is we aren't just seeing isolated individual acts of political violence. We're not just seeing a 1 or 2 day dust up riot, pop up riot. Mm-hmm. What we have been seeing really for 6 years now is a string of mass violent protests for a variety of reasons. What we have seen is a string of political assassinations and political assassination attempts. And this is different. And it's not quite unprecedented, Kate. We saw something similar in the 1960s, but I just want to point out the 1960s was 65 years ago. So this is a long time ago. If we start to say, well, so for us in most of our lifetimes, we have not seen this degree and this evolution until the last 6 years. And that's why I wanted to find out more about this. That's why I wrote this book. I spent 5 years of my life doing research on this book. And I really wanted to know what was breaking America apart, because something had changed. And I wanted to know more about what that was.
15: Well, to think back 65 years into the 60s, and I think a lot of that violence that occurred was focused very much toward the Vietnam War.
16: It was two types. So the book will go through and has chapters on the historical precursors to our current era of violent populism. And I would call it violent populism then, because then as now, millions of Americans supported or found acceptable the political violence that was occurring. And it was really two parts of this, or two dimensions. The first part, as you're quite right, Kate, was the anti-war political violence, Vietnam War, highly controversial war. And there was the draft, conscription. So it wasn't just a question of, did you support the war or not? It's, were you going to be drafted and go to Vietnam? And if you were drafted and went to Vietnam, Kate, there was a 1 in 10 chance you were going to be wounded or killed. And I mean maimed, wounded, or killed. So this wasn't just getting a little bit of a mosquito bite. So this is really quite a thing to be drafted in that war. But there was a second dimension, and that led to a tremendous amount of protests and violent protests. But there was a second dimension, and that second dimension had to do with the race riots in many northern cities. And there were dozens and dozens, some counts are hundreds, of these riots, Kate, that occurred. And then these two dimensions started to fold into each other. Because you see, often who would be more likely to be drafted? African-Americans. Poor African Americans, I might add. So although that's why when we think of the, and that wasn't just, by the way, the violent protests and the violent riots, we also had strings of assassinations. Martin Luther King was assassinated. And then shortly thereafter, Bobby Kennedy, who was a candidate for president, was assassinated. I don't mean these were assassination attempts. And by the way, I'm skipping over, the book will go through and really catalog this. But I'm just pointing out that this really was an eruption of violence. And it wasn't just over one day. It went on. The book will lay it out. It's a solid 5 or 6 years of violence. And it's something that at the time I was too little to really understand, but I wasn't too little when I just got a little bit older to hear from everybody how they never want to go through that again. Yeah. Well, this is what we're in. We're in a very similar period, Kate. It's maybe not quite as intense yet, but it's 90% up there. We're very close to this. And there's a good chance, I'm sorry to say, that we'll actually reach and exceed it. But it is the period that we want to remember. And the fact we call it the chaotic 60s, well, there may be some day when people call this the chaotic 2020s.
15: Yes. Not the roaring 20s of a century ago. Well, roaring in a different way, perhaps. I suppose.
16: In the wrong way.
15: In the wrong way.
16: In the wrong way. And that's what's really tragic about what's been happening.
15: I always like to see, like, we circle back and, like, what do we do? What began this? What's the hope for this? And I think by looking at that history, it gives us hope that, yes, this feels really so tragic right now. You know, even one life lost needlessly is one too many. So to see that, okay, we went through that and it took many years of it and there was a lot of tragedy, that recognizing it now, hopefully we're more astute and we can act on it to maybe not make it last longer. Am I being too Pollyannish?
16: Well, no, you're explaining why I thought it was important in the book to have the case studies of the past, because one of the lessons, and the chapters really highlight this, is that those periods ended. They ended. So right now, we're in the middle of the period of violent populism right in front of us. And it's very scary. It's very scary. And when you hear some of the numbers and we have our upcoming election, it's going to be scary. But it is important to understand that we've been through this before and it has ended. And sticking your head in the sand and saying, well, I just don't want to know more about, no, that doesn't help to end it faster. So I'm sorry to say you might think that is a solution, which is somehow we're just going to, you know, ignore it. But that didn't help in the 60s and it's not going to help now. And it really is, though, important to understand that the 60s went on for quite some time. Here it's going on for quite some time. And the more we understand about the dynamics of this, and also that it's really in the mainstream, that it's not simply a fringe phenomenon like we're used to thinking about. So we're used to thinking about political violence being on the fringe. It's just a bunch of militia groups, right? And those militia groups are out in rural areas, very far away from us. And that gives us a lot of comfort. Well, that was true until about 6 or so years ago, you see. So it's not that picture is exactly wrong. It's just out of date. And so it's important to understand. And what do I mean by that? You see, a couple of big points about our era of violent populism. So the most important point is that there are tens of millions of Americans who now support political violence on both sides of the political spectrum. It's not mainly a right-wing phenomenon, and it's not mainly a left-wing phenomenon, although each side would like that to be the case. And once you have that tens of millions of Americans support political violence, it changes everything. It changes the profile of those who do the violence. And let me give you a key example of this. So January 6th, many people will remember January 6th. And they'll remember that there were militia groups involved. And they'll remember there were people wearing funny headdresses involved. So myself, along with big research teams, we have studied every individual, all 1575, nearly 1600, who were prosecuted for January 6th. We went through all the court documents. That's over 100,000 pages. That means from complaint, that is when they're indicted, all the way to sentencing. So you get a robust picture, Kate, of who each of these individuals are. It's not just a little bit of information. And the picture is stunning. It's truly stunning. The first thing to know is only 1 in 10 were members of militias. 1 in 10. Now, you might think from the media coverage of this that it was 90% of, no. 1 in 10. And we're really sure because when this court system goes all the way through to sentencing, at the sentencing, there's been months of investigation into the background of these individuals that's in the court documents. So this is not a thin understanding, if you see what I mean. So we can really speak with a high degree of confidence about that. Second most important thing to know about is that 45% were doctors, lawyers, CEOs, IT specialists, State Department employees. Some had been to the White House Christmas party the year before, and we have their pictures at the White House Christmas party and their pictures beating cops with poles. Give you some names or just give you an example. One, a woman gynecologist, MD, from a very well-respected and famous Boston hospital, for decades dedicated to health. Picture of her beating cops with her fists, literally with her fists, in the rotunda, in the Capitol. And there are hundreds like that, not just 3 or 4. This is 45%, Kate. And it's important to know that when we have political violence in the mainstream, this changes who actually does political violence. In the book, I call them insurrectionists with 401ks. We're used to thinking rednecks and pickup trucks, not Alexis. And you will just see over and over. And so once the violence gets in the mainstream, a second big thing that happens, Kate, is that the goals expand. And the focal points of the violence expand. So we were used to thinking, and this is still going on, that what the political violence, the hate, the extremists, is about attacking minorities, which is true and still true to this day. But what that means is it's not about attacking political leaders, assassinating the Speaker of the House, Nancy Pelosi, or making an attempt to do that, or attacking the Supreme Court justice, attempting to assassinate him, or trying to literally arson that, and I'm sorry to say, burned to death, governor of Pennsylvania in his home with his family. And he was barely rescued out because he fortunately was rescued within just seconds where the whole house, and if you see the pictures, oh my goodness gracious. Yeah. And then a lot of that violence, Kate, is deeply political because it's going against political leaders, targeting judges, targeting election workers. And then it's about the election itself. And that's different than the fringe political violence, the stuff that has been going on year after year after year. It's, and I don't mean to minimize it. Oh my God, the cases, the book goes through the cases. So this is a matter of seeing the layering of the additional. And that is what's so striking about our period now. And that's what the book tries to bring out, so that the very first thing we need to do is we need to understand more fully what's just been happening to us.
17: And that piece of it, what's been happening, as though our psyche is making it so much more normal because it's happening so much, it's being accepted more as normal rather than being horrified by it happening. And maybe that's what we really need to wake up to, isn't it?
16: It is. So I have a whole chapter on the normalization of political violence, because it's a bit like the story where you have the frog in the pot of water, where if the pot of water is boiling to begin with, you try to put the frog in, it just jumps right out. But if you put the frog in cold water and you start it on low and then you slowly go and it goes, the heat builds and builds, the frog just stays right there until the end. And this is our world of normalization. And the normalization for the mass public, they're just becoming more inured. They're just less sensitive to each round. And it's round by round now, Kate. It's not just one and done. And there's another element to the normalization, and this is really the tragic part of the normalization, which is when you have tens of millions of Americans who support the political violence, who say it's acceptable or they excuse it, they'll think, well, I don't do it myself, so it must be okay, right? I can have that. Well, here's the problem with normalizing or acceptance here, which is that encourages volatile people who are on the edge of violence for their own psychosocial reasons to go over the edge and commit violence, because it adds the hope of social approval. They start to think that if I do this, I will get approval. Cases in point, Luigi Mangione. Everybody now has heard this case, and what happened after he shot the healthcare CEO is he exploded on social media where people applauded him. And I don't just mean a small number. And by the way, there's just been recent surveys on this. And just as recently as a few weeks ago, 17% of American adults, that's over 40 million American adults, find what he did fully acceptable. Fully acceptable. And it's true. Many of those are younger. But Kate, that actually spans. When we say younger, we often think, oh, well, that's fine. I'm not young. No, actually, it is. There are more at the younger range. But they go all the way up to 80, okay? All right? And the problem here is that is what is that social approval, and it makes people feel like Robin Hood. And let me give you another example, if I might. So many of our listeners here will remember the third Trump assassination attempt at the Washington Correspondents' Dinner is happening literally on national television in real time. I mean, my goodness. Well, the attacker, the would-be assassin, his name is Cole Allen, and Cole Allen's 31 years old. He lives in Torrance, California. And for people who don't know, that's an upscale suburb. This is not a other side of the tracks. This is where people want to live. And he's Caltech educated. And he wrote a manifesto that he sent out to his friends and family explaining that he knows many people want what he's about to do to happen. And he's going to do it like Robin Hood. And he's explaining that he's going to do what has to be done. And he's responding to the political issues related to the Trump administration, the whole host of them. He lays it all out. But the big thing I'm trying to explain is what he's expecting is a lot of approval, a lot of approval. And that is how you get the strings, the surges, the continuing political violence. It's because there is a significant portion of public approval, and the book tracks that. We have the national surveys. We go through that. It's not a majority. I want to say there is some good news here I want to get to. I don't want to paint this as the class, you know, everything is dark and never. But nonetheless, we need to understand what we're really up against. And what we're up against is not white rural rage, where it's the supporters of political violence in our surveys, which we've done 20 of them. So every 3 or 4 months, really, Kate, you know, and this represents millions of dollars of research we've done through the University of Chicago Project on Security and Threats. That's where I'm a professor. What you see is that over 80% of the supporters live in metropolitan areas. They live in metropolitan areas. So this idea that the violence and the supporters of violence are far away over there somewhere, they're in a mountain, they're off on some, you know, camping trip or, you know, something like that. This is out of date. It's not that it was never true. That small fringe, when it was a fringe, that's what that looked like. And today, when we asked, do you support militia groups? They do, but only about 2 or 3% of Americans support a militia group, 2 or 3%. But in our most recent survey, what's the percent of Americans that think the use of force to prevent Trump from being president is acceptable? 25%. 25%, Kate. What about on the other side? The percent of Americans who support Trump using the military, a very harsh instrument, you got to understand, the military, to suppress Democratic protesters, 16%. These are tens of millions on each side, Kate. They are way above the support for what just militia groups. And so what you are seeing is a new phenomenon, and that's why we need a new paradigm, the paradigm of violent populism.
17: Goodness. So there's the establishment of what we are really living in, and you do break it out so clearly. But, of course, you can't get into all of the details here. So, of course, the book, Our Own Worst Enemies, America in the Age of Violent Populism, has just come out. It's readily available at all of our favorite book sources, correct?
16: Oh, absolutely. Absolutely. It's already going like gangbusters, I'm glad to say. But it is important because it's important to understand where we're at. It's also important to know where the good news is. And yes, because when we talk about political violence, Kate, it's so easy to only focus on the violent part because it's so shocking. And then the support numbers I gave you are shocking as well. However, I want to talk a little bit about the good news that's important to know. So again, we're looking at the mass support, and I'm painting a picture that there are some pretty serious minorities here, and they're minorities. But what that misses and what I want to emphasize is 70% of Americans abhor political violence. 70% of Americans abhor political violence. And I believe we don't do enough to lean in to that 70%. When you get people talking about, bring experts on to talk about political violence, the FBI, professors like myself, we just spend 15 minutes talking about the details of the negative. Well, I want to spend some time talking about the 70% who abhor political violence, because they're the actual silent majority here, Kate. Mm-hmm. They're the people who, when you know, you're at the office and you're pouring a cup of coffee and somebody makes a joke and says, oh, we need some better marksmanship training for those Trump shooters, they walk away. They say, no, I know you don't mean to, but really, can we just not say that? That's the 70%. You see what I mean? They're not trying to stick their nose in and create a fuss or anything, but they're the ones who really abhor that. And so they react and they just don't want this. And by the way, our data shows they don't want it by either side. So this isn't like 70% where they say, well, it's okay as long as it's on one side or the other. No, no, no. This is 70% who stand up pretty loud. And we need to recognize that, because it's important that our political leaders hear this message. People wonder, how would you ever stop this, the 1960s, or how would you stop the period of violent populism? I think we're not looking in the right direction. And we often say, well, we should just do more. And we should. Anybody who commits violence, it's illegal. Well, we definitely should arrest them. I'm not saying, but notice that doesn't do enough. And I think the thing we're missing is the 70% who abhor political violence. And that's why this book is not meant for just a handful of scholars. I'm trying to get it out to the 70%. That's the people who need to hear this, because they need to know they really are part of the majority. And they also need to know that when they speak, their 70%, if they would speak, the politicians will listen. You see, now if they don't speak, well, then the politicians will listen to the radical wings. But the 70% has actually where the votes are. That's where the votes are, Kate. So, and politicians, if they won't want nothing else, they want those votes. So it's important that we bring this up. It's important we bring it out, because it's important for the 70% to understand this more than anybody else. It's not just that police should understand this. Of course they should. I've spent years working with City of Chicago police, the sheriff's office in Chicago. It's not just Department of Homeland Security should understand this, or FBI. Of course they should. I've spent years working with DHS and FBI here, but it's not enough. It's not that we shouldn't have that. It's not enough. And the reason is because the support for political violence is in the mainstream. So we need to lean into the 70% who abhor political violence, and we need them to let their leaders know, in no uncertain terms, they don't want any political violence by any side, no matter what. And that is a message that can actually really work. So you have the public, you would then have the elites on the same page, and you have a message, a formula that is different than what we've had in the past. I'm not saying you stop doing what we've been doing. I'm not throwing the baby out with the bathwater. I'm trying to add the layer that's missing.
17: Right. And so here is our opportunity. We are really, I think, like at a threshold or at a turning point because of
16: it's
17: just
16: a critical threshold, Kate. You are right.
17: And so we are not without the tools to do something. And I really appreciate your articulating it so clearly and openly for us, Professor Pape, because we have this book available to everyone. Very simple to get at your favorite book source, Our Own Worst Enemies. Really, you know, to look within ourselves and then use our voice. I mean, we are not dumb people, and speak up, be what this democracy is intended to be.
16: That's exactly right, Kate. And now is the time, not later, because elections are focal points that are lightning rods that attract the violence. And I don't just mean on the day of an election. Nancy Pelosi was attacked the assassin went to kill her. Certainly at least kneecap her, but probably kill her, and almost killed her husband. And that was several weeks before the election. January 6th was several months after the election. So I don't just mean the day of an election are elections focal points. The whole season is a focal point season. And that's why it's important to hear this message now. And it's important to know that our democracy, as a democracy, it thrives on demonstrations. Protest is part and parcel of this. I just want to also acknowledge something that we often, again, on a positive side, who spend so much time on the complaining, that the No Kings protest, which drew 7 million people many times, including here in the city of Chicago where I live, there's virtually zero political violence associated with those protests. And it's because, I believe, and I have talked to many of their organizers, it's because the organizers, when they were drumming up the energy, the inspiration to people to come out, side by side with that, right next door, not in the fine print, was no violence, right next door. And I believe they got more people out because of that. And this was somewhat controversial, I might point out. You might think, well, no, if we say that, we won't get the same turnout. I think it's the other way around. Because remember, those were historic numbers. So I think what happens here, and this is a message, again, for the 70% to know, to carry to the politicians. Because political leaders need to know, oh, yes, if we have the right combination message, we can go forth. We can maybe even get more votes. And that's going to be important because the election season is that focal point time.
17: Yes, we are in it now.
16: And it's going to be going on for months. It's not a single day, Kate. And this is why it's important for this message to be heard now and for people to understand that they're part of the democracy. And this is in the mainstream, so really it's going to be the mainstream that's going to be the lion's share of the solution.
17: Yes. It's on to us. You've thrown us this opportunity, an important challenge. I mean, it's in a way, it's a life and death challenge in so many different ways, but let's look at it positively, proactively.
16: We want to look at it positively, but we do want to be aware that a second January 6th by either side, oh my goodness. Oh, my goodness. And the Iran war, of course, has made things much more tense. Everybody knows that here. And so I don't think that we all understand. But this is about, so what do we do?
17: What do we do?
16: And I think we have some good news.
17: Yes, yes, absolutely. And that's the bottom line, is to then propel us forward, informing ourselves, being educated here with this book, Our Own Worst Enemies, by Professor Robert A. Pape. And also that you have a Substack. but lots of ongoing current information that relates to our
16: That's right. So I study political violence in general, have for 30 years. My Substack, especially The Escalation Trap, studies political violence here, and it's going to cover the Iran war. It's going to cover many things. And what's going to happen throughout the election season is it's going to cover political violence in our country and also what we can do about it. And this is also, I've recently started a YouTube channel. Some of the subscribers from the Substack have actually supported it, or else I couldn't have done it. And so that's called Pape on the Politics of Force. And there are videos there that discuss the book so people can get a sense of it. And it's all meant for the 70%. The whole point of this is we have the tools to reach out. We need to reach out because we really have the greatest country in the world. This is going to be the greatest country in the world as far as I'm concerned. Is there anything I can do about it? And I think this is the time, though, that we need to take it seriously. These coming months are the time that we really need to pay attention.
17: Yes. So we've been given that gauntlet. Here we go. Get informed, speak up, vote, of course, and just continue to be engaged and learn. And Professor Robert Pape, I do so greatly appreciate you. Thank you for sharing your insights, your energy, your knowledge with us this morning.
16: Thank you.
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11: NBC News Radio, I'm Jennifer Kuiper. A nor'easter batters the coast with wind gusts near 60 miles per hour and creates 12-foot waves, knocking power out for some 140,000 customers from Virginia up to Massachusetts, according to PowerOutage.com. The National Weather Service says the storm system is expected to keep churning off the Jersey coast today. Forecasters expect Hurricane Polo to weaken as it moves north away from Mexico's central coast, but warn that it could swing back toward Mexico and could still be a Category 2 hurricane when it hits Baja California tomorrow. President Trump is rejecting an Iranian proposal to reopen the Strait of Hormuz. Jim Forbes reports.
12: President Trump told reporters on the White House lawn Saturday that Iran wants to make a deal, but the deal they proposed is not acceptable. The Wall Street Journal first reported that Trump had rejected Iran's offer to revive a ceasefire and reopen the Strait of Hormuz. The Iranian foreign minister had said that the choice, quote, rests with the United States.
11: Jennifer Kuiper, NBC News Radio.
10: This is Inspirational Women, a weekly series shining the spotlight on female trailblazers making a true difference in our community. Once again, here is Kate Daniels.
15: Sometimes when we feel under a lot of stress, finding a way that we can do something constructive, useful, can help to shift our energy. Volunteering and supporting an organization working for positive change in our community can be the good medicine. Aurora Commons is one such local organization working with individuals to make a change in their lives, and they can do this with the helping hands of our community. Aurora Commons is a local nonprofit in the Seattle area, providing a safe space for women and men to have moments of quiet, of a cup of coffee, some nutritious food, a place to step out of the noise and the hustle of Aurora Avenue. Liz Vivian is the interim executive director, and Christina Smith is the development and communications manager. And I'm so grateful to have you both join us this morning. Good morning.
18: Good morning.
19: Yeah, thanks for having us.
15: Liz and Christina, I'd really like all of us to learn more about Aurora Commons, who you are, some of the history, what you do.
18: Sure, I can start us off. Aurora Commons opened their doors in 2011. We're located at the corner of 90th and Aurora Avenue North. We're very much a place-based organization. That was, our founders lived in the neighborhood, and so it was a neighborhood response to the visible homelessness and trafficking and sex work on Aurora Avenue. The founders lived in the neighborhood, so they started outreaching day motels, barbecues at one of the apartment complexes they lived at, and they just befriended people who were living in those motels in their cars and gathered over a meal. And so when the space on Aurora that we now operate out of became available for lease, they renovated it, and it is still a neighborhood coffee shop, living room. It has both of those vibes to it. And we're just a space where people can come in and have a cup of coffee, chat with a friend or a staff member or volunteer. We do serve hot meals, and we have really basic needs like a restroom, a clothing closet, hygiene supplies, and then we offer kind of complex resource navigation, so one-on-one support for whatever the person's goals are, and we partner with UW Harborview and have an on-site wraparound healthcare clinic. So that's a lot. Actually, that's more than just the history, but that's the evolution, to so to say, speak.
17: So earlier this year, we were certainly hearing more in the news about Aurora Avenue and the community reacting to the violence that was taking place, and they certainly had every right to be bringing it to the city's attention.
18: Yes, I think it has been. It has been historically, that isn't really a new occurrence. I think they had. The activity has gotten a lot more media coverage of late, and I think that is more to do with maybe the way the sex trade in Seattle has shifted in ways, but like the existence of that activity is not really new.
19: No, and what we have found is that it has shifted geographically as those day motels have opened or closed, as additional police activity has happened in the neighborhood. We know that along North Aurora, there's a history of the sex, street-based sex trade in the area. And we know that certain activities can push it one way or another. We saw an increase in violence this spring, and that sparked a whole new set of activism in the neighborhood among organizations like ours, among homeowners, among people engaged in the sex trade to ensure safety and to like think about what else is needed by way of supports and opportunities for people.

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1: You come to the Commons, and what we are hearing from them, what we've been hearing from them since that uptick of violence in the spring, and what we know is that it's really dangerous to live and work on the streets. We know that there isn't a lot of safety. And for some people, that is really like the undercurrent of street-based violence, of just like what it is to live unhoused. And for some people, that is directly related to their experience working in the sex trade. One of the things we hear consistently from our neighbors at the Commons is that buyers or johns are where they experience the most violence in the sex trade. We actually hear that from people walking around on the street, you know, a few blocks from Aurora Commons or schools. And we hear from staff at the middle school that they're hearing from their students that they're being propositioned by buyers in the neighborhood on their way to school. And so we know the uptick in violence was related to sex trafficking. We know that that was pimp and trafficker driven, and that got a lot of media, rightly so. And it is getting a lot of attention from our city leaders and from the police department, rightly so. And we want to continue to say that what we hear from people who are engaged in the sex trade is that it is buyers where they experience the most violence.
2: I think I'd add, just because it can be easy to oversimplify the demographics of people who are engaging in the sex trade. And at the Commons, the median age for individuals is somewhere 30. I don't have an exact number off the top of my head, but mid-30s to mid-40s. And when you're thinking of a survivor of sex trafficking, that person may be 35 to 45. They were trafficked under 18, and now they've been kind of stuck in this cycle where they haven't been able to exit. And so when we're thinking of interventions for people who are survivors of trafficking and commercial sexual exploitation, it is very nuanced in terms of the care they need, and sometimes very complex. They need all sorts of kinds of supports. And so, I think when I think of who we are as a space for people in the neighborhood, again, just it's it feels so simple to say we're just a welcoming space where people can come in and not have to prove why they're there or buy something to deserve the right to be there. When you're in the midst of crisis and that much overwhelm, having a space where you can settle and feel welcome to be there. And consistently over time, we're open Monday through Thursday, 10 a.m. to 1 p.m., and we have a Wednesday evening women's drop-in time. We're a small staff as well, so it's consistent faces for people. And so, you know, having a safe space where you see the same people who remember your name and will know, like, oh, that's what's going on today, or, hey, I think we had a birthday recently. Like, it's your birthday. Like, people who, one, will recognize when you're having a hard day, but also know when there's a reason to celebrate with you. It's a simple kind of care, but it can be the building blocks for health and healing in ways that, without that baseline, other more milestone interventions might not be successful for people, or they might not be able to thrive and kind of move forward.
3: What stands out to me is that Aurora Commons is a space that sees each individual as such, as a human being, looks them in the eye, calls them by name, because just by rough calculation, they may have spent 15, even 20 years in the sex trade where they're not really seen.
2: I mean, I think anecdotally, a majority of the individuals say, like, yes, they don't like sex work. They would like to do something else.
1: Well, and I would add that at Aurora Commons, we are welcoming everyone. And not

0: asking people to be on a particular pathway in order to come and seek, as you said, respite and refuge, but also resources. We have three core values that really drive this answer that I'm giving you, and that is hospitality and connection and empowerment. And so we're not asking people to be clean and sober. We're not asking people to commit to leaving the sex trade if that is how they're earning a living and what they've been doing for two decades. We are not asking people to even give their name to come in, because as Christina said, the commons is a place where people can come the way you and I might go to a coffee shop, or the way we might go to the library, places that we are welcomed all the time. And so it is through connection and building connections over time where people find safety at the commons and then can take self-initiated steps in their life to move towards health and healing in a way that is meaningful to them. So it isn't so much a prescription, but the commons is an entryway to a whole set of resources that people can access all in one trusted place.
1: And that certainly feels good, feels right. But like you mentioned, Liz and Christina, open hours are Monday to Thursday from 10 a.m. to 1 p.m. And then Wednesday evening is a drop-in for women. So while this is certainly important and it's something, it also feels like it's not really a lot of time for people to have connection and respite and the help that they need.
0: Yes. I mean, I think some of that is the staff that is doing work with people when they're not on site. So our community advocates are working full time. They're engaging with people sometimes at 2 a.m., sometimes at 7 p.m., sometimes on a Friday to assist people into housing or into an emergency shelter or to help make their safety plan. So our staff is working. And then to your point, yes, with additional funding, there could be more staff to have more capacity to be open additional hours. Some of that is just like the care and the intention that it takes. We have a highly qualified, highly experienced staff who knows what they're doing and is seeing 160 to 200 people a day. And so those numbers, in order to be open more, we just need like the next shift to come in with the next set of great energy for even more people to be coming.
1: We need more funding.
0: Yes.
1: So we are learning here how Aurora Commons is an important presence right on Aurora Avenue that provides a place of refuge, and it's been doing so for over 15 years. So you must have likely seen change taking place in people's lives. Can you think of a success story from these past years?
2: I mean, I think of some of the women who served on our peer advisory board who are now like, they are a director. One is a program director and one is, I think she's a case manager, but they are, you know, thriving in their own lives personally, but also now in the social service network as providers.
1: How wonderful.
2: Yes.
1: That's so powerful. Support staff that has such personal experience.
2: Yeah, I mean, I was just trying, I'm the communications manager, so I think about storytelling for the commons all the time. And, you know, the commons is the place where change begins, and the beginning of change, like, is so small. It's like sparks. And so we, anecdotally, for ourselves, for everybody, like, we're not always aware of all those small sparks or steps that internally we're making before we take outward actions towards change. And so Yes, we don't always see it happening at the commons. I mean, I think people may reach some big mile. They have to reach some big milestones in terms of stability, like housing is a major one, but there's so much healing and change that happens after they kind of move on from the care the commons offers.
1: And it begins with feeling some hope, some possibility.
2: Yes.
1: I feel what we are being reminded of is that knowing change is needed, wanting change, it's not a quick fix and not a one size fits all, and that it truly needs a community effort with neighbor helping neighbor.
2: Oh, for sure. I mean, I think we, this is, yes, we are like an entry point, the beginning of somebody's journey, but we exist on a continuum, a network, and it really, none of us as agencies and service providers could do the work alone. Like, we need to be able to support our neighbors together.
1: Honestly, this does feel just so honoring. It's truly respecting the individual.
0: Yeah, and I think it's a really beautiful framing that our founders launched the work with, is this understanding that we are all neighbors. And when we ask neighbors who come to the commons what they want in life, what would be healthy for them, or when they are surveyed about what public safety would look like in their neighborhood, it's the same thing that we hear from homeowners and business owners in the neighborhood. Everybody is coming from that same perspective. And so there is this sense of like empathy in equalizing our roles with each other, that we are not saying you come to the commons and we're going to run you through a program of services and here's what's going to happen. We're saying, hello, neighbor, would you like a cup of coffee? And also, 1,000 of them said, I need more. And our staff supported those, more than 1,000 neighbors on their journey toward health and healing to navigate really complex systems, to support people to move into housing, to move into treatment, to move into stability in their lives, to move into connection with other members of their family that they might have been out of touch with for a very long time, to move towards a safety plan in their life. It can be so many different things. But when we approach people as neighbors, we are able to offer opportunities. It just shifts the whole way of thinking about what it is that we offer, as opposed to we have a structure and know best and are going to give you a plan and a program. There's really so much self-directed actions taken at the commons, which we think is what makes them meaningful and what actually leads to health and healing in people's lives. And it is complicated to understand how expensive that is to run an organization that does that is making deep changes with people. It isn't a shallow enterprise. It takes resources and commitment.
1: Well, then, this is the opportune time to address both volunteering and financial support, the lifeblood of any nonprofit organization. I happen to love inspirational quotes, and what comes to mind is one that says, "Be the change you want to see in the world." So, would you please share with us, Liz and Christina, what the opportunities are that exist for us?
2: Well, there are lots of ways. Of course, we love donations. So on our website, there's a give button. And we have volunteer opportunities on site. It is our, like I said, we mentioned our drop-in hours are Monday through Thursday, 10 a.m. to 1 p.m. So that's a select few who are available during those hours to volunteer their time. We also have our women's Wednesday night evening drop-in program, but people can just email volunteer@auroracommons.org and our volunteer coordinator will be in touch with more details. The holidays, we have a series of seasonal themed weeks coming up, and so if people were interested in supporting in that way, they could also reach out via email with to get more information about ways they can make the holidays feel festive for our neighbors. We have our annual fundraiser in-person event in March. It's March 13th at Hangar 30 in Magnuson Park. I think those are the primary ways to engage right now. Did I miss anything?
1: And we can find this information on the website.
2: Yes, it's auroracommons.org. So Aurora, A-U-R-O-R-A, commons.org.
1: And what about qualifications for anyone who would like to get involved with Aurora Commons?
2: I think anybody who loves to host and to invite people in, it is, we do have, because we have so many people in the space, like it is a very specific, like you'll be assigned a station to be in the space. So you are on your feet. I think that's the other thing is just you're on your feet for 3 to 4 hours at a time without much of a break. But I think and just a person who's curious, like you mentioned, you know, our staff, of course, need that working with our neighbors, but a person who is curious about people and people's stories.
0: I would add that someone who can flow in conversations that don't always feel connected to reality. There are a lot of neighbors who are in their own world for a variety of different reasons. And I have had so many conversations with people where they're telling me a story about all kinds of things. And my job is to like nod and encourage and be in that story, not to be the person who's like, that's totally not real. And I don't think you know what you're talking about. Like, you're just there a little bit playful and just sort of like noting where people are and what feels encouraging. And sometimes not taking things personally. We also, you know, sometimes I'm serving breakfast or Christina's refilling coffee and having coffee with people. And one of our neighbors is, you know, slept outside and got rained on all night long. And so we show up and we're like, good morning, welcome. And they're like, yeah, hi, can I just get a thing I need? Or like, there's, you know, so few public restrooms here in North Aurora. We have a clean restroom. And sometimes that is what people want. And we want people to come in and feel comfortable before we're like chit-chatty. And so you have to also not take personally when somebody does not respond to your kind hospitality, because they are wherever they are on that particular day, and that's okay. Sometimes it's a little, like we'll joke, sometimes it's like having, like engaging with a kid or a teenager where you're just like, yep, okay, and I'm going on with my day. That was not about me, and it's just fine.
2: And I would add to an important piece is to be okay, to be able to hold kind of a story that is, there's no wrapping it up with a bow. I mean, it can be hard. I think
0: there are hard life stories.
2: There are hard life stories, and we're not here to fix anyone. And so as a volunteer, like you have to be okay with that, and which is not for everybody, and that's okay. We understand.
1: Having good listening skills, I think, certainly helps.
2: Yes. Mm-hmm.
1: With a dose of compassion and potentially some empathy.
2: Mm-hmm.
1: And what about the time commitment that you would like to see from volunteers?
2: I think yes, during for our daytime drop-in shift, it is they would like a once a week commitment. I should also add, I mean, we've talked about there's a lot of work that goes on outside of the when we're, our doors are open for the community. So there's also, we usually have once a week, it's either in the evening or a time that most people can participate, helping us sort out our donations and restock our supplies or maybe do a deep cleaning project. But there's also opportunity to support the work that way.
0: Mm-hmm. Sometimes those volunteers are prepping food or sorting mail. We serve as an official address for our neighbors. And so it takes a lot to be postmasters here at Aurora Commons and to serve in that way too. So there's quite a few behind the scenes volunteer opportunities for people who want to be part of the community, but either aren't, don't have the right hours or are maybe like, ooh, being in the space when people are here is not my cup of tea, like not what I would best give. There are lots of other opportunities too.
2: And those don't require as like regular, like you could do it once a month or once every other. It's not as high a bar.
1: So both for volunteering and for financial support, let's mention your website once again.
0: Yes. Wonderful.
2: Mm-hmm. It's auroracommons.org. So Aurora, A-U-R-O-R-A, Commons.
1: Well, there's no question. This is such important work, and it is a way that we all can take action and be part of a force of positive change. So I thank you, Liz Vivian and Christina Smith, for sharing this good news about Aurora Commons with us today.
2: Yeah, thanks for inviting us.
0: Yeah, thank you so much.
1: Thank you for being here this morning to meet these special guests who are following their passion and doing so to make the world a better place. 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
4: NBC News Radio, I'm Jennifer Kuiper. Several men have been arrested in the UK on suspicion of violating the Explosives Act near an airbase used by the U.S. military. A Gloucestershire police spokesperson says the RAF Fairford base is currently being used by the U.S. Air Force during the ongoing conflict in Iran. The base is under alert at the highest level, and an evacuation order was activated for nearby residents. An explosive ordnance disposal team has been investigating vehicles near the base and are calling it a major incident. Officials add that the incident is now contained. A powerful nor'easter is leaving tens of thousands without electricity across the northeast coast. The storm is whipping up wind gusts of 60 miles per hour and creating 12-foot waves along the shoreline. New York City and Boston are expected to be hit by the storm today, and hundreds of flights are being canceled. At least one death has been blamed on the nor'easter. Hurricane Nolo is expected to strengthen today into a major hurricane. Authorities in Hawaii say Nolo is moving away from the islands, but is still expected to create coastal flooding. High wind warnings are still in effect in parts of Maui and the Big Island, where 70-mile-an-hour gusts are possible. Forecasters are also predicting another 2 to 4 inches of rain today across the islands and power outages because of wind damage. A director of 3 Spider-Man movies will reportedly be working on the new Star Wars trilogy. Jim Forbes with that.
5: John Watts directed 3 of the Tom Holland Spider-Man movies. The Hollywood Reporter says Watts has now been tapped by Lucasfilm to direct the first installment of an upcoming Star Wars trilogy. The report says the film would be episode 10 of the Skywalker saga and has not been greenlit by parent company Disney. Lucasfilm has not commented on the report and is currently working on its next movie, Star Wars Starfighter with Ryan Gosling, which is expected to hit theaters next May.
4: I'm Jennifer Kuiper, NBC News Radio. The Pennsylvania Department of Health has announced 55 new measles cases reported in the state.
6: Officials said that 890 measles cases had been confirmed across 39 counties in the state so far for the year. The outbreak has resulted in 173 hospitalizations statewide and 4 measles-related deaths. Less than 1% of cases have occurred in people vaccinated against measles. State data shows 31% of cases in Pennsylvania are among people younger than 18. I'm Lisa Carton.
4: A new study says eating less ultra-processed food could help your mental health. Rob Martier reports.
7: Researchers reported on September 23rd in JAMA Psychiatry that people had less depression and anxiety after reducing their ultra-processed food intake by over 85%. Researchers said that the results show junk food may harm your gut in ways that move up to your brain. The study found that when people reduced ultra-processed foods, they scored lower on 3 measures for depression and improved their anxiety scores.
4: Authorities are searching for a kangaroo spotted along a Wisconsin highway. Video showed the animal crossing Highway 78 in Columbia County. The sighting happened about 16 miles from where 4 kangaroos escaped from a trailer near Portage last month. 2 of those kangaroos were killed, 1 was recovered, and another was unaccounted for. Officials have not confirmed whether the recently spotted kangaroo is the missing animal. Colorado Rockies catcher Hunter Goodman becomes only the 6th catcher in National League history to knock out 40 home runs in one season. Goodman hit the 91-mile-per-hour cutter off White Sox pitcher Noah Schultz yesterday, sending it 381 feet into the left field stands. But he was not finished. Goodman came back in the top of the 9th, slamming another homer into the left field stands, making it 41. I'm Jennifer Kuiper, NBC News Radio.
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9: Hi, Matt McNeil here. Well, this sucks. Trump 2.0 is a disaster packaged in a nightmare, wrapped in incompetence, smelling like hot sewage, and delivered like a ball-peen hammer to the nether region. 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
10: And now for your Alternative Talk weekend weather outlook. For this Saturday, we'll have mostly sunny skies throughout the day, giving us a high near 63 and calm winds. Overnight, mostly cloudy with a low around 49. For tomorrow, we'll have a gradually clearing Sunday ahead of us to become sunny, bringing us a high near 64 and a low around 48. And for just a quick traffic note, southbound direction of 405 this weekend is completely closed from Coal Creek Parkway through the Washington 900.
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0: Hey, welcome back. So glad you're here today. Big show. Big show. 12 comedians coming your way today. Count them. 12 comedians ready to perform for you and lift your spirits. We better get started so we can fit them all in. Here's Johnny W.
1: And I'm Johnny W, by the way, because my last name is hard to pronounce, and I just have had it butchered my whole life. So I decided to shorten it when I started doing comedy. It's going to go with W. My last name is Wethington, and it seems easy enough, Wethington, but I get Washington and Wellington and Liechtenstein. The worst was third grade, though. I'm in a new school. The teacher's calling roll. You know how this goes, man. If you got a hard to pronounce name, you know my pain. Because they're getting to the W's, and I'm just sending her telekinetic messages. Get it right, Wethington. I don't want to get made fun of the whole year. She's like, all righty, Walker?
2: Okay.
1: Watson?
2: All right.
1: Weigh a ton? Weigh a ton? I'm in the back. Can I just head home now and develop an eating disorder? Thank you so much. I really appreciate this. But I was painfully shy in school, so got through third grade. Then I get to fourth grade in school. Oh my gosh, that was a good year because I realized then I had a gift. I didn't know I was funny yet, but I knew that I was an amazing speller. That's right. I could spell. Good. Well. And I knew that this gift was going to lead to popularity and girls. It did not. But I made it to the state finals of my spelling bee at my school. I was going to represent my school. Pretty neat, you know? But I'm the awkward kid, man. I'm having nightmares the whole time, you know? The night before the big spelling bee, the worst nightmare I've ever had happens. I'm in a room like this, you know, in my nightmare. You've seen these on TV. These kids are sweating through their clothes. The spotlight's on me in my dream, you know? And the moderator gives my word. You know, it's like the voice of God. This is how it went.
3: Sarcophagus.
1: Can you repeat the word, please?
3: Sarcophagus.
4: I do not know that one.
1: Can I have the language of origin, please?
3: The origin is Latin.
4: That does not help me at all.
1: Can you use it in a sentence, please?
3: Sure. The word I want you to spell is sarcophagus.
5: For a 10, 12-year-old boy that doesn't know any different but the Barney. Never heard of Captain Kangaroo. Don't stop and question nothing. Just go along with the flow. Dang, I'm drinking water out of a bottle and they're looking at me like that's normal. Because this is all they've ever known. Why, this is where water comes from. Your entire life, you've been spending $2 for a bottle of water. Let me tell you about a bygone age. When I was your age, water came out of a magic faucet. Yeah, with two little wands that you could maneuver. And sometimes the water was hot, and sometimes it was cold. And you had to actually go to a cupboard and pull out something called a cup. And place it under the water faucet and let the water flow. And then you had to drink the water, but ooh, it was not conveniently locked into this perfectly round sphere. You had to balance your lips so it didn't pour out the side. And then when you went outside to play, the water suddenly came out of the hose. You had water out of the hose. That's right, the hose. And by the way, any hose would do. That was the unwritten rule. I don't care where you were in the neighborhood. If you're thirsty, you could go to your neighbor's hose and drink out of it. That's what we had. Hose is there to be drunk from. Back in the day, you sucked it up. Not now. You ever seen hoses nowadays? Buy a new hose? You see what it says? Not fit for human consumption. They say that. Don't drink out of the hose. Can't use the water out of the hose to drink anymore. Apparently, it was cutting into the bottled water profits. I think all the bottled water people own the hose industry, because I'm sorry, my brother, but if you ever go to a bottled water plant, guess what they're filling the bottles up with? A hose.
6: I grew up just outside of Lexington, and then I moved to Ohio for a while, and then I broke a tooth and bought a truck, and I had to move all the way down to Tennessee. You gotta stick with your people. No, if there's one thing I've learned in this job, people are the same everywhere. Attitude changes, right? Yeah, different places you go, people got attitudes. But I like right where I'm at. You know, my parents, we grew up, like I said, outside of Lexington, and I see my parents all the time. They're getting a little paranoid, though. They're getting their late 70s. They just got a home security system installed in their house. Same little ranch house they've been in since 1964. I said, Mama, what do you think people are going to do, break in and remodel when you're not looking? They'd think they were in a 70s museum if they broke into that house. They'd knock down the door and trip over a beanbag chair, hit the couch and slide off the plastic. Got to keep that couch nice. Slide off the couch, hit the wall, big orange picture made out of yarn and nails would come right down. My dad would be throwing pet rocks. Stay down, stay down. They couldn't take my parents' stereo. They had to bring 8 more guys and a pickup truck to get a hold of that thing. Y'all remember that big old stereo? 6 foot wide hi-fi. Looked like wood made out of plastic and heavier than concrete. Everybody had them back in the day. You had green, red, or gold velour speakers 3 feet apart from each other. I said, Mama, somebody breaks in the house, all you gotta do, hide in that middle compartment and wait for them to go away. Pop out an Oak Ridge Boys 8-track tape. Take care. I really shouldn't make fun of that stereo. It's going to be mine one day.
2: There's a team in Houston called the Astros. The Houston Astros, a team named after George Jetson's dog. Let's go, fellas. All right. No wonder they can't win. I like the Weather Channel. I tape the Weather Channel. I love the Weather Channel. I like the game shows. I used to watch all the game shows. But now I'm not that smart. I'm center of the bell curve. I don't get it. Jeopardy? You gotta be a genius to play Jeopardy. Now have you tried to play? I'll take things nobody could get in a million years for 800, please. DD197-238. And what is the price code on the back of a bag of Doritos? Correct. What?
0: From the Bananas television program, Taylor Mason and Rick Roberts. Plus Brad Stein. Tim Hawkins coming up next.
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1: We need you kids to come up with some better games to play outside. You know, I only had a few games that were cool when I was a kid to play outside. Like spin around. You guys remember spin around? I love spin around. Just go out in your front yard and spin around. That's all you did. Remember cars coming? Cars coming! Oh, another car's coming in. But hide and seek was the best. I love hide and seek. You know why hide and seek was so good? No, because everybody plays it the same, especially when you're it. Because when you're it, you always count through the breath. All kids do that. All right, everybody hide. I'm going to count to 40. All right. 1, 2, 3, 4, 5, 6, 7, 8, 9, 10, 11, 12, 13, 14, 15, 16, 17, 18, 19, 20, 21, 22, 23, 24, 25, 26, 27, 28, 29, 30, 31, 32, 33, 34, 35, 36, 37, 38, 39, 40. Ready or not, I'm hyperventilating. I loved hide and seek because you always had one friend that was horrible at hide and seek. You'd open your eyes, he'd stay in the middle of the street. I see you, Billy. Get out of here. Come up with some better board games, man. Horrible board games growing up, because board games lie to you. You know, like on the board game, they'll tell you the name of the game on the board game, and then it'll have a description. It's always a lie. Clue, an exciting mystery game for the whole family. Tell the truth. Battleship, learn how to hate your brother. How about that? Pictionary, the game that leads to divorce. Grab a pen, let's have fun. Better games, kids. Better game than Operation. That was the worst. That's a good message for an 8-year-old. You make a mistake, you get electrocuted. Go for the breadbasket. I think I lost. Let me check the rules. It says if you're tasting metal, you lose. Okay, I'm tasting metal, so I guess I lose.
2: Honestly, I have hardly ever seen my dad angry. And I bet there aren't very many of you who can say that. Hardly ever. One time he was a little ticked. I had a slinky. How many of you had slinkies, by the way? Oh, come on. Let's take the time, a little energy. How many of you had slinkies in this group? Okay, there we are. That's 100%. That's amazing. That has to be one of the greatest marketing feats in all of history. Some marketing genius, think about this, convinced 300 million of us people that we all had to have our own personal spring. And it didn't even do anything. No, it did not go downstairs. No, it did not. No. No, yours didn't either. No, it didn't. It went down two steps and threw itself down the rest. You know that's true. Went downstairs. I had a giant slinky. That one was like close to $2. And I had been playing with it in the backyard, and apparently I left it lying in the deep grass. Where the next day my dad hit it with the power mower. And that did upset him. Although it may not have been so much anger as it was just fear. That is a terrifying thing to see that ever-lengthening strand of wire rotating at 2,200 RPM on the mold. Pretty much mold the whole backyard in about 3.5 seconds that day, as I recall. Looked like a big putting green out there when I got done.
3: I love them, Peggy, because she used to teach me all those old Alabama sayings, like, don't kill your chickens because those chickens might not, they're probably not even your chickens. They might be wild chickens, or they might be somebody else's chickens. If you're illiterate, you have to judge a book by its cover. I think probably the stupidest song that I've ever heard is Twinkle, Twinkle, Little Star, How I Wonder What You Are. There's a start, like you just said that. I started a hotline for people who struggle with incompletion. Just 1-800. Back when I was growing up, we've gotten better now, but this is true. When I was growing up, we ranked 49th in education. And I told my school teacher, and she said, "Who got 40th? I told them Mississippi they didn't get it. I used to get a lot of A's on my report card. They were all up at the top versus Alabama. Sometimes I got 5 or 6 because they spelled it wrong. I just sat at my desk and sucked at sunflower seeds. So I was pretty disappointed when somebody else in my class got voted most likely to succeed. My mom used to send me to therapy every time I ever argued with any of my brothers. Probably because I'm an only child. Y'all remember those old commercials for Sure in for Sure deodorant? Y'all remember that? Raise your hand if you're sure. My mom used to buy me perhaps deodorant. Their slogan was perhaps you should keep your arms down. And trust me, the expiration date on the bottom of deodorant is there for a reason. If you eat it after that, you will get sick.
4: My mom went on a shopping spree from a grocery store. They said she had 2 minutes to run around and grab everything she could for free. She went straight for the cash register. I drink Ensure. Many people have misconceptions about Ensure and think that it's only for old people. Nope. I'm here to clear up your preconceptions. Preconception number one, if I drink Ensure, everyone will make fun of me. Fact, nope. Only young and middle-aged people will make fun of you. Preconception number two, Ensure tastes like the inside of somebody's nostril. The fact, how do you know what the inside of somebody's nostril tastes like? Because that boy was nodding his head.

0: There's only one, Claiborne Cox. Before that, we heard from Bob Stromberg and Tim Hawkins. And coming up, Bob Smiley, Cleta Rodriguez, and Anita Renfro right here.
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2: 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More flooding and power outages are expected in the Northeast today. Jim Forbes has more.
3: A powerful nor'easter will make for a rough weekend along parts of the East Coast. Heavy rain and strong gusty winds will continue from New Jersey and New York into southern New England. Coastal flooding is a major concern, along with dangerous surf and beach erosion.
2: PowerOutage.com says over 140,000 customers from Virginia to Massachusetts have lost power. A New York City man is dead after a tree fell on him yesterday during the storm. Police say the 56-year-old man was walking in the Cypress Hills neighborhood in Brooklyn when he was struck by a tree. The two giant pandas promised by Chinese President Xi Jinping have arrived in the U.S. WSB-TV says the pandas, Ping Ping and Fu Shuang, arrived this morning at Zoo Atlanta. The pandas were born in 2020 at China's Chengdu Research Base of giant panda breeding. Jennifer Kuiper, NBC News Radio.
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7: 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It's Joey J here once again with your weekly movie minute. 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
11: Predator has never earned the recognition it deserves, but I think that's all about to change.
7: Robert Pattinson is equal parts kingpin and pawn as an interpretation of TV correspondent Chris Hansen in Prime Time. His efforts to take down serial predators before the cameras become an outright obsession and an anchor of his own heavy hubris. And it completes what has been a rather flawless year for the actor, 3-4-3, with his energy and anxiety hard to look away from in a sensory-depriving drama meant to leave one in a full-on stress spiral, likely by design. The polar opposite is a spiral of imaginative bounding where friendships are tested and celebrated in the animated adventure Forgotten Island.
12: This place may seem like a paradise, but it's dangerous. She's a demon who feeds on memories. You can forget everything.
13: Even each other?
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7: Her and Liza Soberano lead a sharp ensemble in a tale of two besties about to go separate ways after graduating high school, but not before one more surprise trip to uncover a mythological location that they've been searching for since childhood. Think The Hangover with a dash of Eternal Sunshine and a lot of Filipino folklore, all dressed to the nines with flair to spare. Brilliantly animated, cast scored and imbued with a raucous but genuinely empathic spirit. Don't be surprised if you feel the need to call up your long-distance friends afterward. Both are opening in theaters this weekend, and this is Joey J for KKNW.
13: And now for your Alternative Talk weekend weather outlook. For this Saturday, we'll have mostly sunny skies throughout the day, giving us a high near 63 and calm winds. Overnight, mostly cloudy with a low around 49. For tomorrow, we'll have a gradually clearing Sunday ahead of us to become sunny, bringing us a high near 64 and a low around 48. And for just a quick traffic note, southbound direction of 405 this weekend is completely closed from Coal Creek Parkway through the Washington 900.
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0: comedy show.
1: Scissors have always gotten me in trouble. Here's another true story. The first time I ever went to the ER was running with scissors. And I am not making this up. Running with scissors. I finally became an adult. What did I do? How did I handle the responsibility? Yes. Woo! Like, what? And it was unbelievable. I stabbed myself in the hand with scissors while I was running. I'll tell you the story in a second. But when I got to the ER, because my mom had been telling me for years, don't run with scissors. And I was like, oh, that was really true. I thought when we got to the ER, there'd be like tons of people in there that didn't listen to their parents, you know, listen to their mom's advice. You know what I'm talking about? Like, there'd be a guy that made a face and it stuck that way. You know, like, I should have listened to my mother. You know? But you know what I'm talking about? So here's the story. So I was living in Nashville. It's the first year I was doing, actually the second year I was doing stand-up. And I was a starving artist, so my apartment was bare. I had nothing. I couldn't afford anything. I ate off a Frisbee. I drank out of a Yahtzee cup. Anyway, that's all I had, except I had one dress shirt that I wore to church every time, which was this mechanic shirt that said Sergio on the name tag. I love that shirt. I actually found it behind anyway, I was poor. I was poor, so I was sitting on my bedroom floor because it was totally empty, and I was cutting out ramen noodle coupons. And I remember because I was excited because it was 50% off. I was like, there's 8 cents savings. And I heard SpongeBob come on in my TV in the living room, and, you know, I'm like every other adult. I like to be right in front of the TV when I go, aye, aye, Captain. So, so I, w-

0: Research shows, on average, car accident victims with a lawyer get over 3 times more money than those without one. Better off with Blue Hop.
1: Geo anywhere. Oh, it was so slow. I'm not condoning this, but I actually, one time when I was very young, I tried to outrun a cop in that Geo, which was the dumbest move. Yeah, he caught me right away, and oh, he was mad too. He jumped off that bicycle and ran over. Didn't you hear me ringing that bell? So I got in the car. And I drove to the hospital. I had to actually stop and ask somebody. So when I got to the ER, I went in. I didn't even know what to do. And the ER was packed. And I just want to throw this in because I thought it was cool. Because I think elderly people are the coolest people in the world. And so right as I walked in, there was this elderly lady. And it was so full, but there was one empty seat in the emergency room, waiting room. And she was making her way over to the chair. And right as she turned to sit down in the chair, this pump just slid in and sat down in the seat. I got mad immediately. I was like, oh, I'm going to pull these scissors out. You will not have your eyebrows for long. I didn't even get to do that because all of a sudden the old lady just turned around and just sat in his lap. And then she just looked back and she goes, oh, I'm sorry, I didn't think you'd be sitting here. I thought you would be out looking for your manners. And I was like, what? Anyway, I ran up to the ER lady, the check-in lady, and I was hurting by then. I was like, I ran up and she was the weirdest lady. She was like, hello. What seems to be the trouble? I was like, it seems I've stabbed myself with, I'm going to say scissors. She literally goes, well, I can tell you, yeah, those do look like scissors. Just have a seat and we'll have somebody look at you, Mr. Sergio. So,
2: you learned a lot about your spouse in the first year. Like, I found out I could not take my wife to a wedding that was better than ours. Never make that mistake ever again. All I said, we went to a fancy wedding because they had stuff like food. And we went to this wedding, and all I said in the car was, man, that was a pretty good wedding, huh? She just went off. She was like, she actually did that. Did you see? They had real invitations, not flyers. Did you see? They had a real ice sculpture, not a piñata. Did you see? They had real doves, not chickens. I was like, yeah, well, did you see? They had real money. Not hot checks, so get out of here with all that noise. I love it in San Antonio because they can actually say cleto. I just got back from Hobart, Oklahoma. The promoter didn't even know how to say my name. Matter of fact, he didn't even want to say it. He came up to me and goes, how do you say your name? It's Cleto. Uh-huh. Well, look here, Julio. You got about 30 minutes. Julio, that didn't even rhyme. I did a show in Alabama. I love the way they say Cleto over there. Hey, Cletus! You're only in five. They just don't realize that my name in Spanish means Aztec prince. Warrior of all warriors. Only time I ever been embarrassed to say my name or actually felt that way was when I met my wife. I remember I met her at a wedding and the music was loud and I asked her to dance, you know? And the first thing out of her mouth was, what's your name? And me all proud, Cleto. This is her response. I'm sorry, I thought you said Cleto. And I was afraid to tell her the truth.

0: 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I said, Julio.
1: On this boat, I'm so excited. Have you noticed in your showers on this cruise boat, there is some sort of product called Elemis or Elemis. 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
2: That's Anita Renfro. Before that, we heard from Cleto Rodriguez and Bob Smiley. Coming up, the stand-up comedy of Jeff Allen and Henry Cho. It's all coming up right here.
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2: We have kids that are grown now and different ages. Are all everybody will tell you, no matter what your kids are doing, someone will go, ah, it's the age, that's the age, that's the age. And if you're looking for sympathy, don't call your parents up, because they have prayed long and hard that your children are acting just the way they're acting. My mother never tried to hide it. I'd call her in the afternoon, Mom, these kids, I'm telling you, they're driving me nuts. Oh, thank you, Jesus. My father would call me late at night just to laugh at me. Hey, tell me again how your boys washed the car with your Armani jacket. That's too bad. Hey, tell me how they love hitting rocks with your new set of irons because they like the sparks. And tell me how your boys have lost every tool you've ever purchased. Hey, son, the doctor just told me 2 more grandkids, I can have a Prozac altogether. They're warped. And they hit their teen years, you know, and they get quiet when they're teenagers. They do this a lot. They have a 3-word vocabulary, which about covers their whole life. Is a word. Did you study for that history test? You're gonna pass it? Another one is. Oh, you can't spend the night at your friend's house. You flunked the history test. And my favorite, whatever. Whatever. I believe teenagers are God's revenge on mankind. I really do. I think one day God looked down over his creation and just said to himself, hey, let's see how they like it to create someone of their own image who denies their existence. Because I've looked through the Bible. It never mentions how old the devil was when he finally rejected God's authority. If I'm guessing, 16. Man. I was ready to call NASA and let them know what I had living with me. You didn't hear me. I said, the kid knows everything. Here's a typical conversation I used to have with my son. Right before senior year starts, we get into an argument. Every year we'd go to the mall to buy school clothes as a family. So this year he doesn't want us to go. And he says, I'm old enough to buy my own school clothes. Never thought of that. Wow. You know what? You're right. You are. So I start to leave. He goes, where are you going? I'm going to tell your mother. We don't have to go to the mall. You're going to buy the clothes. He goes, well, I need some money. So you don't want to buy the clothes, you just want to pick them out. He goes, whatever. So I gave him some money, I sent him all. I said, the deal is I bought the clothes, I want to see what I bought, so you have to come out and show me. So he comes out, when he gets back, he's modeling the jeans. Have you seen the jeans? 60 yards of denim hanging off this kid's body. First time my wife washed him, she threw her back out, dragging him to the dryer. Poor woman, for 6 months she's walking around like Quasimodo. People at church, what happened? It was a denim injury. Come on, man, fess up. Why you got all that leg room? You're ripping off TV sets? You need that leg room? At one point he went for a quarter, his whole arm disappeared into his paneling. Hey, what's that fuzzy thing? It's your little brother, let him out now. Come on. Man. And then puberty, that's a whole other animal. I don't know about girls, I had boys. My oldest son, who's 28 years old now, he went through puberty at 11 years old in a half an hour. I am not kidding. I'm on the road, call home one night, he's 11, he picks up the phone, hey man, how you doing, what's going on, what's happening? The next night I called home, that same kid picked up the phone.
3: Hello.
2: Hey, who are you, pal? Get out of my house. had another son, 6'2", 235 pounds, walking around for months. His voice never dropped. Come on, how do you keep a straight face during that whole phase of development? He'd get mad at his brother and yell at him. We'd have farm animals showing up on our back porch. Just, get out of my room! Dad, they're in my room. They're touching my stuff. Calm down, man. There's a goat on the porch asking for you. Well, that one's funny, Dad. Why don't you put that one in your stupid show? So I do. Yeah.
3: It's great to be here in Knoxville, man. I love this town. Great town. It's a great town, great state. Tennessee, the volunteer state. They can't make you live here. I love to be here in the South in the wintertime. I'm just glad they didn't predict snow today. Y'all wouldn't be here. We just run to the store and load up. Because Lord knows, you'll be snowed in for at least a day. Next day it melts, you got like 14 loaves of bread, man. You're walking around the cul-de-sac. Anybody want a sandwich? I was working in the South one time with a buddy of mine, born and raised in L.A., and it snowed, and he knew nothing of the big bread phenomenon. He didn't believe me. I took him to the store, went to the bread aisle, gone. Everything was gone except for one pack of hot dog buns. So I grabbed them. Because you never know. That took me back to my childhood, though. You remember your mom be late? You have to go to school the next day with peanut butter and jelly and a hot dog bun? You whip that out of lunch, your buddy's going, man, you got a hot dog? No. It's just peanut butter and jelly and a hot dog bun. They're like, your mom was late. It's hard when you get married, you know. You got to get engaged, engagement. You got to make that decision, public or private. You can tell about public engagement, guys. If you're going to do a public one, that's great. But just make sure you do it right and keep the rest of us guys out of it. You ever been to a ball game, see a plane fly over, has like, you know, banners, says like, marry me, Cindy. You want to do that, that's great. But do me a big favor and put your name on there. About 10 years ago, I'm at a game with a girl named Cindy. And I looked up and went, hey, check that out. No way. That wasn't me. She knows where I parked. So be careful. You gotta have weddings. Whew. We had a wedding. I don't know what it means, I just know what it is. I love you women. He broke the code. I don't know. Bridesmaids. You women have, some of you women go nuts with your bridesmaids. You have like 8, 10, 12, and guys are calling people they ain't talked to since like the third grade. And hey, it has been a while, hasn't it? What are you doing Saturday? Cool, what's your dad doing? Well, how's little Tommy now?
4: Henry Cho. Thanks to Henry for being on the program this week, and I'd like to thank the other comedians you heard this week as well. Johnny W., Brad Stein, Rick Roberts, Taylor Mason, Tim Hawkins, Bob Stromberg, Claiborne Cox, Bob Smiley, Cleto Rodriguez, Anita Renfro, and Jeff Allen. 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Just find us on the App Store. And that's going to do it for this week. We'll see you again next week, my friend. Laughter's like a medicine, so join us every week for another big dose right here.
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9: NBC News Radio, I'm Jennifer Kuiper. More flooding and power outages are expected in the Northeast today as a rare September nor'easter keeps battering the coast. New Jersey Governor Mikey Sherrill.
10: This morning, my team has contacted 136 towns in all 21 counties and made sure they have all the resources that they need.
9: Governor Sherrill says power has been restored for almost 190,000 New Jersey customers. One death in New York City involved a man who was struck by a tree during the storm. President Trump is canceling nearly $1 billion in spending approved by Congress. The money was okayed for services for refugees, asylum seekers, and other migrants through the Department of Health and Human Services, as well as for other programs that help immigrants and housing and urban development programs. Strokes are becoming more common in younger adults. Rob Martier reports.
11: A U.S. population study found stroke rates among young adults aged 20 to 54 has nearly doubled. The study's author from the University of Cincinnati said more people are surviving these strokes, which means more younger adults may be living with the long-term effects of stroke. The overall stroke rate has increased from about 34 cases per 100,000 people to over 62 by 2020. Researchers also found that high blood pressure, diabetes, atrial fibrillation, and substance use became more common among younger adults who had strokes.
9: A director of three Spider-Man movies will reportedly be working on the new Star Wars trilogy. John Watts directed three of the Tom Holland Spider-Man movies. The Hollywood Reporter says Watts has now been tapped by Lucasfilm to direct the first installment of an upcoming Star Wars trilogy. The report says the film would be episode 10 of the Skywalker saga and has not yet been given the go-ahead by parent company Disney. The estimated jackpot for tomorrow's Powerball drawing climbs to $389 million. I'm Jennifer Kuiper, NBC News Radio. Alabama and TikTok have reached a multi-million dollar settlement. Attorney General Steve Marshall says that Alabama will receive at least $116 million and up to $300 million if certain conditions are met. Marshall first filed the complaint against TikTok in April 2025, alleging it exploited children by addicting them to damaging content and misrepresenting the platform's safety. A trial was scheduled to begin Monday. Alabama is the first state to make its case against TikTok, paving the way for other states to do the same with a lawsuit or settlement likely. Melanotan 2, a TikTok-famous tanning nasal spray that leads to temporary skin darkening, has been tied to serious side effects. McGill University research shows Melanotan 2 can lead to melanoma and renal failure. Other studies have tied it to acne, decreased appetite, and gastrointestinal issues. Melanotan 2 is not regulated or approved by the FDA. A new proposal in Redlands, California would ban the sale of alcohol after midnight. Rich Cassone with more.
12: That's 2 hours earlier than the rest of the state, which allows alcohol sales until 2 a.m. Authorities say crime has gone up in the downtown area. City of Redlands official Carl Baker.
13: Over the last 3 years, we've had 44 assault reports. We've had 13 robberies. We've had shootings and weapons violations.
12: Bar owners say it's not their fault. Baron Bowman runs a bar in downtown.
14: People just drinking out of liquor bottles, smoking blunts, fighting, smashing bottles and stuff in the parking garage. It's not my responsibility. It's not the bar owner's responsibility if people are partying in the street.
12: For now, the proposal is just under review and is not up for a vote.
9: A new study says eating less ultra-processed food could help your mental health. Researchers have reported in JAMA Psychiatry that people had less depression and anxiety after reducing their ultra-processed food intake by over 85%. Researchers said that results show junk food may harm your gut in ways that move up to your brain. Jennifer Kuiper, NBC News Radio.
15: And now for your Alternative Talk weather outlook. For this Sunday, we'll have gradually clearing skies throughout the day, giving us a high near 64 and northern winds around 9 miles per hour. Overnight, mostly clear, with a low around 47. For tomorrow, we'll have a mostly sunny Monday ahead of us, bringing us a high near 66 and a low around 55. And finally for Tuesday, it clouds up with rain likely during the day, high near 62. Now for a quick traffic note, don't forget 405 southbound direction is completely closed between Coal Creek Parkway and Washington 900.
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17: The truth is, most medical doctors don't know much about nutrition, the microbiome, food sensitivities, micronutrients, and or all the chemicals and crap in our food supply. And that's where I come in. My name is Meg Marie O'Rourke. I'm also known as Magnificent, and I'm the owner of Harmony with Food. I've been a registered dietitian, functional nutritionist for over 20 years, and I am sometimes called the anti-diet dietitian. And I was put on this earth to change the way you think about food. If you are struggling with weight loss resistance, GI issues, increased blood pressure, high cholesterol, fatigue, or joint pain, then you are in the right place. We say test, don't guess, to determine exactly what food, drinks, and supplements you should or should not be consuming. All in all, I help patients resolve root cause digestive issues through functional lab testing by virtual telemedicine and personalized medical nutrition therapy via personally designed therapeutic food plans. So last week on the Harmony with Food show, we talked about chronic inflammation and the gut microbiome. You can eat fairly well, stay active, take supplements, cut out sugar, gluten, dairy, or gluten and dairy, or processed foods, and still feel like something is off. You may still feel exhausted. Your stomach may feel unpredictable, and you may still struggle with brain fog, bloating, joint discomfort, poor sleep, or difficulty managing your weight. If you missed the show, you can go over to harmonywithfood.com, click on the radio tab, and you can listen to that show and or any other show that I have done. All of these shows get repurposed into a podcast and a blog. So give yourself a listen. And remember, there is a search bar where you can actually look up any topic that you're looking for, from diverticulitis to high blood pressure and foods that help lower blood pressure to anything you desire. It's all there. 12 years worth of doing radio, and we have a lot of different topics. But today, we're going to talk about a pretty serious topic. And I want you to remember that before I dive in, I'm a registered dietitian and functional nutritionist, not a physician. I do not diagnose and I do not prescribe. So today's show is about awareness, prevention, and knowing what questions to ask not diagnose or prescribe prescription medications. Remember, if Big Pharma wins, you lose. If anything in this episode sounds like you or someone you love is experiencing this right now, please don't wait. Call your doctor or go to the ER. Sepsis is a medical emergency, and speed genuinely saves lives. So let's get started. Sepsis affects an estimated 1.7 million Americans every year and takes roughly 350,000 lives, more than prostate cancer, breast cancer, and opioid overdoses combined. Despite that, surveys from the Sepsis Alliance consistently find that fewer than 15% of adults can actually identify the symptoms of sepsis. The risk of death from sepsis increases 4 to 9% for every hour that treatment is delayed. Meaning, recognizing it early isn't just helpful, it's the single biggest factor in survival. Later in the show, I'm going to read a testimony from a patient of mine who almost died from sepsis until he became very proactive with his health and decided that he had to get a third opinion, okay, and be proactive and ask for an infectious disease doctor when he went to the emergency department for the third time. Let's define it. Sepsis is the body's extreme life-threatening overreaction to an infection. Instead of just fighting the infection, the immune system goes into overdrive and starts damaging your own tissue and organs. It can lead to organ failure and death if not treated immediately. It doesn't start as sepsis. It starts as something else, usually. In Perez Hilton's case, it started with the flu. He took flu medication on an empty stomach for about a week, which led to an ulcer, then a perforation in his stomach lining, then sepsis. He was hospitalized for 21 days and needed surgery to address the infection. He's since spoken publicly about it, saying, "Take medication with food. That's very important. Don't end up like me in the hospital for 21 days. This isn't about Paris Hilton personally. It's about something as ordinary as the flu, and other things like taking medication can escalate that fast if the warning signs are not missed. So remember, you have to be your own health advocate. You have to be your own food advocate. If you know anyone who eats food, tell them about the Harmony with Food show. Remember, you can go over and make a functional health assessment with me, a 30-minute functional health assessment with me for $47.97. However, it is going up to $97 very, very soon. I won't say when, but it's $47.97 at the moment, and it's going up to $97 very, very soon. So take advantage of it while you can. And remember, we're going to talk more about sepsis, the facts, the statistics, and what we can do to be proactive about our health. If we see something, we got to say something. We got to go somewhere. If you're not sure, you're better off going to seek help than being sorry afterwards. You have to be your own healthcare advocate. We're going to talk about things you can do for yourself after sepsis. We're going to talk about post-sepsis syndrome and post-sepsis psychosis. You have to be your own healthcare advocate. Remember, it's not about, you know, going somewhere and feeling like, oh, maybe I'm, you know, overreacting. No, it's better to be safe than sorry. And later in the show, again, I'm going to read a testimonial from a patient who actually had sepsis and is now dealing with post-sepsis syndrome. And remember, you have to be your own healthcare advocate. I can't say enough because I hear these stories every single week in my functional health assessment over at harmonywithfood.com. Remember, you can fill out the form. You can pay the $47.97 today, or it's going to be $97 very soon. We will be right back. But first, follow me on Instagram and Facebook, all Harmony with Food. We'll be right back.
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17: Perez Hilton's story didn't start with sepsis. It started with a medication mistake. Today we're talking about food-drug interactions, sepsis, post-sepsis syndrome, and sepsis, post-sepsis psychosis, because this is generally one of the most under-discussed safety issues in healthcare. But first, we're going to take an email from Angela in Cranston. And I want to remind the listeners that Meg at HarmonyWithFood.com, if you have a question, we may read it on the air. So, hi, Meg. I'm Angela from Cranston. My father had a UTI, urinary tract infection, last year that turned into something much more serious. When the doctors used the word sepsis, I still don't really understand what that meant. Can you explain it simply? Oh, Angela, watching that happen to your dad had to have been horrifying. It can happen so quick, and it can be terrifying. It's a really common thing to not fully understand, even after living through it. Here's the truth. Any infection, a UTI, a skin infection, pneumonia, and even the flu can trigger sepsis if the body's response spirals out of control. It's not a separate disease. It's what happens when an infection is left to escalate. Any infection that seems to be getting worse instead of better, especially with fever, confusion, or extreme weakness, needs the same-day medical attention. Not let's wait and see. Ask his care team directly. Is there any concern this could progress to sepsis? Naming it out loud gets it taken seriously faster. For older adults especially, sepsis can look like sudden confusion rather than classic infection symptoms. That's worth knowing. So remember, you can go over to harmonywithfood.com, get lots of information. We've done other shows on the same subject, but not post-sepsis psychosis. So Perez Hilton's stories didn't start with sepsis. We talked about that. One pharmacy professor put it plainly, food-drug interactions are not on a lot of people's radar screens. Honestly, it's not on many doctors' radar screens either. And NSAIDs like ibuprofen, naproxen, and aspirin taken on an empty stomach can cause GI irritation, ulcers, bleeding, and in serious cases, perforation, exactly the chain of events in Perez Hilton's case. Meanwhile, other common medications work the opposite way. They need an empty stomach to work properly. Take with food NSAIDs, ibuprofen, naproxen. Food protects the stomach lining from irritation. What you take on an empty stomach? A levothyroxine or thyroid medication, Fosamax, bone density medication, and most proton pump inhibitors like omeprazole. Food can block proper absorption. Grapefruit and grapefruit juice interact with several common statins, Lipitor, Zocor, etc., as well as some blood pressure medications. It can cause the drug to build up to unsafe levels in the body. Even 4 ounces of grapefruit juice can trigger this, and this effect can last up to 3 days. Warfarin, a blood thinner, interacts with vitamin K-rich foods such as spinach, kale, broccoli, cauliflower. The advice isn't to avoid these foods, but to keep your weekly intake consistent so your provider can dose it around that. And there's still some nurses and doctors who are telling people not to eat these foods, and that's incorrect. You want to keep it consistent. Dairy can interact with certain antibiotics and thyroid medications, reducing how well they're absorbed. So the takeaway, it's not just don't mix drugs with other drugs. Food timing and specific foods matter just as much. And this information often gets buried in the fine print of a pharmacy printout instead of being talked through out loud. I can't tell you how many clients over the years have told me they were handed a stapled pamphlet of a paper at pickup and never actually read the food interaction section. It's not negligence. It's just not how most of us are wired to receive medical information. That's why this needs to be said out loud, not just printed. When people are picking up our medications, I believe that the pharmacies and the pharmacy techs should be telling people about these food, drug, nutrient interactions. So we have another question from Tom in Warwick. He said, "Hi, Meg, I'm Tom from Warwick. I take a statin for cholesterol and I love grapefruit for breakfast. Is that actually dangerous or just overblown, exaggerated?" Tom, you're definitely not the only one. Grapefruit is one of the most common interaction surprises out there, but here's the truth. It depends on which statins you're on. Atorvastatin, simvastatin, and lavastatin all interact with grapefruit. Other statins like rosuvastatin and pravastatin don't have the same interaction. So ask your pharmacist specifically. They know more than the medical doctors about pharmacy and pharmaceutical meds. How do I start the show? The truth is most medical doctors don't know much about nutrition, the microbiome, food sensitivities, and I'd like to also add, they don't know as much as the pharmacists know about prescription medication. It's a fact. So they can't be a pharmacist. Doctors can't be a pharmacist, a nutritionist, a social worker, a physical therapist. And we all know most doctors are not trained in nutrition and they're not trained as thoroughly as pharmacists. So ask your pharmacist. It's part of the price that you're paying when you pick up your pharmaceutical medication. And remember, I don't prescribe, I don't diagnose. I just educate and get people the answers and the relief that they're looking for. But anyway, ask your pharmacist specifically which statin you're on and whether grapefruit is a concern for that statin. If it is, you don't necessarily have to give it up forever, but talk to your pharmacist about it. thymine or an alternative statin if you really love grapefruit. More broadly, anytime you start a new prescription, ask two questions at pickup. One, should this be taken with or without food? And is there anything I eat or drink regularly that could interact with this? And then remember, I offer over at harmonywithfood.com, I have a free guide that has a ton of information on it, from healthy snacks to the best breads to buy. Yeah, I see you in the food store. You're looking at all one bread. You're putting it back. You're looking at another bread. I want to save the Harmony with Food listeners time, right? We only have so much time in a day, and you're wasting it looking at what bread you should take or what bread you should purchase. And I'm here to save time for you. I'm here to give you information on 40 plus healthy snacks. And there's so much more in the free handout. It's at harmonywithfood.com, and it will pop up after you're on my site for a few seconds. It will come on after about 5-10 seconds at harmonywithfood.com. Now remember, you can go over there too and get the free. 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It's a functional health assessment. You can sign up, and it's $47.97. Now, it's going to be $97 coming up very, very soon. It used to be free. Now it's $47.97, and it's going up to $97 for reasons I, you know, hey, what can I say? 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I have 20 years working as a registered dietitian, functional nutritionist. 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
9: NBC News Radio, I'm Jennifer Kuiper. British police have arrested several men on suspicion of terrorism and explosives charges near an airbase the U.S. military has been using to facilitate strikes on Iran. A Gloucestershire police spokesperson says officers responded early this morning to reports of three suspicious vehicles moving toward the base and took five men into custody. A massive police response was seen around RAF Fairford, about 90 minutes outside London. More flooding and power outages are expected in the Northeast today. Jim Forbes has more.
1: Powerful nor'easter will make for a rough weekend along parts of the East Coast. Heavy rain and strong gusty winds will continue from New Jersey and New York into southern New England. Coastal flooding is a major concern.
9: New Jersey Governor Mikey Sherrill says preparing ahead of the storm was key, and she says the power companies are reporting.
10: And as of this morning, we've restored service for almost 180,000 people.
9: I'm Jennifer Kuiper, NBC News Radio.
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22: 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It's Joey J here once again with your weekly movie minute. 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
26: Predator has never earned the recognition it deserves. 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
22: Robert Pattinson is equal parts kingpin and pawn as an interpretation of TV correspondent Chris Hansen in Prime Time. His efforts to take down serial predators before the cameras become an outright obsession and an anchor of his own heavy hubris. And it completes what has been a rather flawless year for the actor, 3-4-3, with his energy and anxiety hard to look away from in a sensory-depriving drama meant to leave one in a full-on stress spiral, likely by design. The polar opposite is a spiral of imaginative bounding where friendships are tested and celebrated in the animated adventure Forgotten Island.
0: This place may seem like a paradise, but it's dangerous. She's a demon who feeds on memories. You could forget everything.
2: Even each other?
0: You'll be stuck here forever.
2: These are our memories. 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
22: Her and Liza Soberano lead a sharp ensemble in a tale of two besties about to go separate ways after graduating high school, but not before one more surprise trip to uncover a mythological location that they've been searching for since childhood. Think The Hangover with a dash of Eternal Sunshine and a lot of Filipino folklore, all dressed to the nines with flair to spare. Brilliantly animated, cast, scored, and imbued with a raucous but genuinely empathic spirit. Don't be surprised if you feel the need to call up your long-distance friends afterward. Both are opening in theaters this weekend, and this is Joey J for KKNW.
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15: And now for your Alternative Talk weather outlook. For this Sunday, we'll have gradually clearing skies throughout the day, giving us a high near 64 and northern winds around 9 miles per hour. Overnight, mostly clear, with a low around 47. For tomorrow, we'll have a mostly sunny Monday ahead of us, bringing us a high near 66 and a low around 55. And finally for Tuesday, it clouds up with rain likely during the day, high near 62. Now for a quick traffic note, don't forget 405 southbound direction is completely closed between Coal Creek Parkway and Washington 900.
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17: September is Sepsis Awareness Month. Know the signs. We are talking about the numbers of public awareness and statistics, and it's honestly alarming. Someone dies of sepsis every 2 minutes in the United States. More than 75,000 children in the United States develop severe sepsis every year, and sepsis is the second leading cause of pregnancy-related mortality in this country. Sepsis is the number one cause of hospitalization nationally, at an estimated $62 billion a year. And survivors often deal with lasting effects like amputations and post-sepsis syndrome or post-sepsis psychosis like Perez Hilton. Next, I'm going to read a five-star review from a patient who actually suffered needlessly from sepsis. He said, "Where do I begin? February 13th of 2025, I woke up to excruciating hand pain. I went to urgent care within 2 days. They told me I had arthritis. I knew it was something else. Fast forward to 2.5 months of being misdiagnosed, over 7 ER visits." And I'm going to stop for a minute, and I'm going to say that you have to be your own healthcare advocate, and you have to be proactive about your health. And this is why misdiagnosis has happened to me. It's happened to my husband. It's happened to my mother. Okay. And we cannot stand for this. You know, if you get misdiagnosed in the ER, you need to go somewhere else. Go to another ER and another ER till you find a doctor that listens. Ask for an infectious disease doctor if you're not sure. They're usually the smartest doctors in the hospital, and they will prevent you from dying. But I digress. So I'll leave back here. They told me I had arthritis. I knew it was something else. Fast forward 2.5 months of being misdiagnosed, over 7 ER visits, 2 primary care visits, and 2 urgent care visits upon my last ER visit. I made the doctor listen to me, what I had to say, and have him look at my hand that was now the size of an elephant foot. he finally heard what I had to say and acted upon my concern. And I had the worst infection known to mankind. I was rushed to the hospital after being misdiagnosed and mistreated for 2.5 months. Two trips to the hospital, IV antibiotics for over a month. Two complete operations, and I was told I was okay. I did not feel right. I was exhausted. I had to go to bed 5 times a day. And then when I reached outside the box to Meg, she absolutely saved my life. And all the doctors wanted to do was give me Band-Aids and pills and big pharma medications. Meg took the time to listen, but not only listen, hear what I had to say. She did a whole workup on me and could not believe the condition the antibiotics left me in. We started on an unbelievable path to my health. I'm pretty sure I would still not be here if it wasn't for Meg and her team. The best of the best. God bless Meg, and thank you for listening. But not only listening, hearing what I had to say. So another 5-star review from someone who suffered from sepsis and post-sepsis syndrome and is now feeling better, improved. It's going to be a long road. We both know this. It can take up to 2 years to recover from sepsis. And if you're not getting your body the things that it needs, the antioxidants, the giving your gut an oil change, doing microbiome testing. We'll talk more about that later in the show. But, you know, this is real. This is scary. And this isn't to frighten people. It's to just make you aware. Please, please be your own healthcare advocate and be proactive about your health. But let's get back to the program. The Sepsis Alliance uses some kind of meter to remember the warning signs. Oh, an acronym, TIME, T-I-M-E, temperature, T for temperature, fever or any abnormal body temperature along with shivering or feeling cold. I for infection, signs of infection. This could be an obvious one, a wound, a UTI, pneumonia, or it could be less obvious. M, mental decline, confusion, sleepiness, or difficulty waking someone up. This is a big one that gets missed a lot, especially in older adults. And E, again, the acronym TIME we're going over by the Sepsis Alliance. E, for extremely ill, severe pain or discomfort, sweaty skin, shortness of breath, a rapid heartbeat. Again, the acronym TIME. T for temperature, I for infection, M for mental decline, and E for extremely ill. Anyone can get sepsis, but it's most common in the very young, older adults, and people with weakened immune systems or chronic conditions. So the core message from every sepsis organization is the same. If you suspect sepsis, treat it as a time emergency in the literal sense. Every hour or delay of hour can measurably increase the risk of death. Say the word sepsis out loud to the medical team. It changes how fast you get seen. An antidote might be, it's worth sitting with this stat for a second. And remember that less than 15% of adults can name the symptoms of something that kills more Americans every year than breast cancer, prostate cancer, opioid overdoses combined. That gap is exactly why this show exists. So I have another question. Hi, Meg. I'm Patricia, easy for me to say, from Providence. My mom is 78 and lives alone. What should I actually be watching for her, with her, given everything we've talked about on your show on sepsis in the past? Patricia, caring for a parent from a distance and worrying about what you might be missing is one of the hardest parts of this stage of life. And here's the truth. In older adults, sepsis often shows up as sudden confusion or unusual sleepiness before anything else. It can look more like she seems off than a dramatic fever. So it's not always as obvious as we think, Patricia. So here's my advice. Learn the time signs together as a family and post them everywhere visible you know, in the house, if you have a board or something like that, if she has any infection, even something minor like a UTI, check in daily until it's clearly resolving.

0: 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Better off with Booha.
1: Our callers when we get back. But first, we're going to talk a little bit about the functional health assessment that's now $47.97 and is going to $97 real soon. See, here's the thing. You know, oftentimes, you know, you may feel that you're just tired or, you know, maybe you're tired of not being believed sometimes when you go to the doctor. I often ask, do you ever feel rushed at the doctor's office? You know, it's not, you know, do you ever feel like they're not listening? You know, you're not being heard. They've got one hand, you know, both hands on the computer and then the other hand on the doorknob ready to just rush out of there to the next patient. You're not crazy. You're not broken. You've been ignored. And if you've ever been told it's all in your head, just deal with it, I want you to lean in. You're not crazy. You're not broken. You have not been ignored. You have been ignored. And today we're talking about real reasons your body is sometimes sending signals and, you know, no one bothered to decode them. And this is why it is Sepsis Awareness Month, and we need to be proactive about our health. We have to be our own healthcare advocates. If you're feeling wired and tired, weight loss resistance, you're sick of being told eat less, exercise more, I say go on over. And the first step is to make a functional health assessment. And we're going to see what tests would be right for you in my BioUnique Boutique Collective. Your symptoms are real, even if no one has connected the dots yet. 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
1: Today's show connected three things that don't usually get talked about in the same conversation. A celebrity's health scare, the fine print on your prescription bottles, and a public health crisis most people can't name the symptoms of. Perez Hilton's flu turned into an ulcer, a perforation, and sepsis after a week of taking medications on an empty stomach. A reminder that sepsis almost always starts as something ordinary. Food and drug interactions are common and under-discussed. From NSAIDs needing food, to thyroid medication needing an empty stomach, to grapefruit interacting with certain statins, a two-question habit at pickup. With or without food? Anything I eat that interacts, is there a food-drug-nutrient interaction that I should be concerned with when you pick up your prescription? This will close most of the gaps. And number three, sepsis is remembered with the acronym TIME. Temperature, infection, mental decline, and extremely ill. And speed matters more than anything else. Risk of death rises 4 to 9% for every hour treatment is delayed. Angela, any worsening infection needs same-day attention, and naming "could this be sepsis" out loud gets it taken seriously faster. Tom, check which statin you're on before assuming grapefruit is or isn't a problem. And ask two questions at every new prescription pickup. Patricia, learn time as a family and treat sudden confusion or sleepiness, and in order, older adults as an ER level concern, not wait and see. And whether it's medication label, a minor infection, or a symptom that feels like it can't wait, the theme today is the same.

0: game. Ask the question, say it out loud, and don't assume someone else will catch it for you. Be your own healthcare advocate. And, one last reminder, I'm not a physician. I don't prescribe and I don't diagnose, but I educate. And nothing in today's show is a diagnosis. If anything here resonated with what you or your loved one is experiencing right now, please contact your doctor or go to an ER. And remember, it's very important. Things can change super, super quickly. And I actually have a brand new free guide for all the listeners. It's called Five Simple Swaps to Reduce Bloat and Boost Energy. 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We're still working on that. And it's a six-step methodology that helps busy people uncover and restore hidden root problems such as weight loss resistant, the doctor's telling you to exercise more and eat less, or go to Weight Watchers, or offering you surgery or a GLP-1, GI imbalances, metabolic disturbances, anxiety and depression, so that you can break free from just feeling neutral and reclaim your energy again and rise into your full potential. That's why I developed and tweaked the six-step methodology that I created in the BioUnique Boutique Collective. And remember, I offer a functional health assessment right now for $47.97, but it's going to $97 real soon. I am living proof of functional medicine and functional nutrition and how it works. I went from calling in sick at work, having anxiety, and being told I had to just deal with my IBS. And, who knew that changing my diet according to food sensitivities, doing microbiome testing, checking for microplastics in my system, doing mold testing, and so every single test that the functional dietitian that I went to over 15 years ago had me do, I said, go for it. We're going to do, I think we ended up doing seven tests. And to this day, it was the smartest things I have ever done. And, a lot of times we talked about today that we don't feel heard by our medical doctors. Have you ever felt rushed? I know I have. So what I've done is, develop this BioUnique Boutique Collective where we say test, don't guess, to determine exactly what food, drinks, and supplements you should or should not be consuming based on not guessing and throwing spaghetti against the wall, but by actually testing to determine exactly what food, drinks, and supplements based on nutrigenomics, which is eating according to your genomes, based on microbiome testing, maybe your gut needs an oil change, looking at mold testing. It just depends. And in the functional health assessment for $47.97 at the moment, going to $97 very soon, we determine what tests would be best for you. So a lot of people have been told, they know something's off and, they know something is missing, but they were told all their labs are normal. And, the thing is, you don't feel normal and you feel dismissed, excuse me, and discharged. Or sometimes, you might even be told to go see a therapist. How about if you could tune into your body to give it exactly what it needs so that you could feel your best? If you're looking for the missing piece of your healthcare puzzle, maybe it's functional nutrition testing. You're looking for that missing piece so that you can stop feeling just neutral. That is not okay. You can be more productive at work. You can start playing with your children or your grandchildren again. You can do your favorite hobby or sports. Maybe you can even be more social or start dating more. You know, my boss told me I had to figure out what was wrong, and my anxiety skyrocketed, and I could not sleep, and my GI issues were getting worse. I needed to figure out what was wrong with my body so I could function to my full potential. And I found the missing piece with functional nutrition testing. Now I don't have to know where every bathroom is everywhere I go. I haven't had to cancel appointments over my GI issue in over 15 years. I no longer have bloating or gas. I know it's not a sexy subject, but it's real. 15% of Americans suffer with some kind of gut issue. Could be constipation, bloating, you feel like your stomach's as hard as a rock, or you eat something and you look 6 months pregnant. My stomach is no longer having any of those issues, and yours shouldn't have to either. You know, the truth is, most medical doctors don't know much about nutrition. We've talked about that, and I open my show every single week repeating that because I think it's very important to realize, you know, calorie counting as you get older is just a big, fat lie. It's not as simple as calories in versus calories out. You know, testing is like getting your nutrition GPS for your own body. It's not what your sister's doing. It's not what some celebrity's doing. It's not a prescription injection that can cause blindness. We're going to be talking about that on an upcoming Harmony with Food show soon. Yeah, the GLP-1s can be dangerous. You know, you can go onto YouTube, you know, university, and you can find 10 doctors that say they're good for you and 10 doctors that say they're bad for you. And I'm here to tell you that's a decision you'd have to make with your own doctor. But I don't prescribe and I don't diagnose at Harmony with Food. It's not in my scope of practice. So what we do, though, is we prescribe food along with the testing. And, you know, it's a strategic, intentional eating program. It's a diet decoder. And diet and exercise is not enough. It's not working. You know it, and so do I. And this is why I help busy, health-minded professionals or retired people finding the missing piece of their health puzzle so that they can fix what is going on and get back to feeling like themselves again. Feeling neutral is not okay. And we figure out what foods are right for you and your body so you can function at your full potential and have more energy. If you don't believe me, go over to harmonywithfood.com and click on my testimonials. We read a testimonial earlier today. He literally said that he felt that he may not have been here today if it wasn't for me and the functional nutrition testing. So this is why we say test, don't guess. Feeling neutral is not okay. Counting calories as you get older is just a big fat lie. It doesn't work sometimes. Big word alert. 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We'll see you next week.
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3: The trouble with painted toenails. A couple of weeks ago, while spending time with my children and grandchildren, two of my youngest granddaughters decided that my toenails needed painting. The artists were MJ, age 3, and Olive, age 4. Their one-year-old brother Jamie looked on, apparently taking mental notes for the day when he, too, might be invited to decorate Gramps. I'm not sure how the idea came about, but what I do know is that once MJ and Olive had the idea, there was apparently no stopping them. So I did what Gramps sometimes does. I surrendered. The girls went to work with great enthusiasm and concentration. They clearly had a vision, although I'm not sure they shared the same one. On my right foot, the big toe and 3 other toes are red, only the second toe is purple. The left foot is even more adventurous. The big toe and the 2 little toes are red, the second and middle toes are purple. There is no obvious pattern. There may be some deeper artistic meaning, but it has not yet been explained to me. MJ and Olive were delighted. I was less certain. Now, I want to make one thing clear. I was happy to let them do it. They were having fun. They were laughing. They were focused on their work. Jamie was watching, and they seemed genuinely pleased that Gramps was willing to serve as their canvas. In that moment, their happiness was more important than my toenails. The problem is that that moment ended. The toenail polish did not. And for the past couple of weeks, every time I take off my socks, there they are, red and purple toes staring back at me. They do not fit my self-image. They do not fit my wardrobe. They certainly do not fit my brand. Now, I've spent more than 80 years creating a reasonably clear picture of who I am. I'm a father, grandfather, public servant, social entrepreneur, foundation founder, traveler, writer, pickleball player, dancer, and occasional adventurer. Nowhere in that description have I ever included man with red and purple toenails. As a result, I have found myself wearing socks more often. Not because my feet are cold, but because I'm hiding the evidence. I've also been thinking that I should go to a nail salon and have the polish removed. That seems like the obvious solution. But that has created a second problem. I do not see myself as someone who goes into a nail salon. Now, I know this is ridiculous. Men do go to nail salons. Men get pedicures. There's nothing unusual or wrong about it. But still, I picture myself walking through the door and attempting to explain the situation. Someone may ask, "Can I help you?" And I will say, "Yes. I need to remove the red polish from most of my toes, the purple polish from the second toe on my right foot, and the purple polish from the middle 2 toes on my left foot." And then the person may say, "Would you like a pedicure?" And I'd say, "No, I'm not here for a pedicure. I'm here for evidence removal." Now, I briefly consider removing it myself. Alexis and others have informed me that this is not likely to be easy. Whatever MJ and Olive put on my toes is thick, extremely thick. It appears to have been applied with the expectation that it should last through weather, warfare, and possibly the next presidential administration. Ordinary nail polish remover, I'm told, may not be up to the job. Professional intervention may be required. Of course, the truth is that nobody at the nail salon would care. They have undoubtedly seen stranger things than an 82-year-old Gramps with multicolored toenails. I am the only one making this complicated. So for now, I continue to wear socks. Every once in a while, I take them off and I'm startled all over again by the sight of my feet. Then I remember MJ and Olive crouched over my toes, completely absorbed in their artistic work, while Jamie watched from nearby. It's a wonderful memory, but I also want the red and purple polish removed, big time. Unfortunately, that apparently requires me to walk into a nail salon, sit down, take off my socks, and explain how my feet came to look this way. I cringe at the thought. So here I am. I love what the toes remind me of. Yet I cannot wait to get rid of the colors. And I cannot quite bring myself to enter the place where that can be accomplished. Which is why, several weeks later, the artwork remains and Gramps is still wearing socks.
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4: NBC News Radio, I'm Jennifer Kuiper. British police have arrested several men on suspicion of terrorism and explosives charges near an airbase the U.S. military has been using to facilitate strikes on Iran. A Gloucestershire police spokesperson says officers responded early this morning to reports of three suspicious vehicles moving toward the base and took five men into custody. A massive police response was seen around RAF Fairford, about 90 minutes outside London. More flooding and power outages are expected in the Northeast today. Jim Forbes has more.
5: Powerful nor'easter will make for a rough weekend along parts of the East Coast. Heavy rain and strong gusty winds will continue from New Jersey and New York into southern New England. Coastal flooding is a major concern.
4: New Jersey Governor Mikey Sherrill says preparing ahead of the storm was key. And she says the power companies are reporting.
6: And as of this morning, we've restored service for almost 180,000 people.
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0: The first hour of this week's edition of Animal World. 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And, of course, you can find us on Facebook these days. Go to Facebook, search Martha Norwalk's Animal World, and check out the videos and stories and stuff that I post there. And golly, for the first time in a long time, I can look out my window and say, finally some real rain. It is raining. So we had rain during the night, and holy moly, I guess we had some kind of storm, must have had some wind or something going on. Oh, because, by gosh, I'm just so grateful to say that back in the saddle again, I don't think we'd be here if he wasn't here today yet. That would be our wonderful production engineer extraordinaire, Nathan Miller, is here. Good morning, Nathan, and I'm so glad that you're here.
1: I'm so glad I'm in here, too, but why'd I come in here looking like this? I mean, I'm not looking like Bigfoot.
0: No, you're not. You're looking, well, you're moving 92.5 on your, and you're dressed in black. Are you in mourning for the Mariners or something?
1: Well, if you did catch my little bit of pun as I dropped into the show saying, why'd I come in here looking like this? I was, previously mourning a little bit something else, but we'll get into that later. But, I mean, I can't really mourn the Mariners too much after they had their nice big win yesterday, but overall, I am definitely starting to say, oh boy, I think we're toast.
0: Yeah, I think we are too.
1: Yeah.
0: Would agree with that. But I just have to let y'all know. I just want to, is Mercury permanently in retrograde?
1: I can feel like it.
0: I just checked my calendar again to make sure it's not in retrograde. But I think it's been in retrograde every time we've been on the air. I mean, we had technical, you weren't here last Sunday, and Odie was filling in, and we had technical difficulties in the first hour. Well, today, I'm feeling taken care of by Divine Mother and all of that, because with this rain and storm, something was going on, but something blew our power out in the middle of the night. Well, I'm not a morning person, and I got to get up way earlier than I normally do the radio show. And I just was fortunately kind of dozed awake, half hour or so for us get up. And then I heard a little beep, which I hear when the power goes back on. So I was awake enough to hear it to go, oh, yikes. And then I looked at the clock and it's flashing. And anyway, so if I hadn't been awake, I might not have been here because I'd still be sleeping. But anyway, the power came back and so forth. But that, I always set up my computer and everything the night before. So in the morning, it's all ready to go and everything is loaded that I need in to do the show and all that sort of stuff. Well, the power goes out, that shuts down my computer. So I did right away go restart my computer so it would be ready, and I got everything to go. But then when, Nathan and I zoomed in together, nothing worked on my end. So we've been fooling around and rebooting and starting and all of that. But fortunately, Nathan knows these things, and he fixed everything. So I'm so grateful that you're here. And from now on, I'm sorry, you're just going to have to tell the Mariners they need to reschedule, and because you cannot not be here.
1: I'll do what I can. I mean, unfortunately, my stomping around still seems to do well for them. They won again the last time I was a Bigfoot. So if it were me and wanting to get Mariners into the playoffs, I would want to be Bigfoot at every game.
0: Well, yeah, well, and then maybe they could change their start time so that you could be here with the show until noon and then go over to the studio.
1: Thankfully, only one game of the week is on a Sunday.
0: Well, one game a month or one game a week?
1: One game a week is on a Sunday, but I mean, as far as home games, then it's like
0: it has to be a home game. Yeah, otherwise you're not. Well, Okay.
1: 50%
0: anyway,
1: of the games are played.
0: I guess
1: at home.
0: I'm just extra special grateful that you're here. And it was a classic example when nothing worked, but you were able to figure it out. So that is fabulous. So let's see. Aside from the fact that, my gosh, it is raining like crazy up here, and I am so grateful. I mean, this is the first time, and I don't remember how long, that I've actually seen real rain. You know, I mean, it's gotten things wet a few times here and there, and all the every time they predict rain, it doesn't really happen. But boy, I'm just so glad to see all this rain coming down.
1: Well, that
0: I'm assuming
1: seems...
0: you. Have you got rain down there? You look like you're a little brighter down there.
1: Rain everywhere. It doesn't look like it's going away until probably this evening. I think it's going to start to clear off.
0: I did watch the weather last night, and they said that by this afternoon it was supposed to dry out and the sun was supposed to come out.
1: A bit so windy, too.
0: I'm thinking, oh, well, you know, it could be nice if it stops raining, you know, afternoon, just, you know, after the show, then I'll be able to do Sunday chores and not get rained on. But I will not complain because I'm really glad that it's raining. So if that means I get rained on doing Sunday chores, well, so be it. It'll be the first time and I can't remember how long, so it will be nice.
1: Well, that's just the thing with the Seattle area. Every August, we always get a bunch of sunshine and wish the rain would come back.
0: Yeah, except I think this year is worse than we've had before. I think we've had less rain, I think.
1: Yeah, less rain, but temperature-wise, it wasn't really all that warm of a summer compared to, you know, ones we've had before.
0: Well, yeah, except for, you know, it wasn't as hot, but it was way more humid, and it was more smoky. Most of, you know, a lot of the time. So I found the humidity really affected me more than ever before this year. I think, you know, I've told you, getting old is not for wimps. But I just was wiped out, and the humidity just did me in. And then combine that with smoke, you know, and being sensitive and, you know, and allergy type stuff. I mean, it was quite unpleasant. So I felt like the summer was just too warm. But it wasn't that it was really hot. It was just the humidity. So, anyway, I am glad for a rainy day. And it looks like sun is coming back, right, later in the week. And it's supposed to be in the higher 70s later in the week. And so, I, you know, don't think we're done with our nice weather. But
1: no, we're getting that little Indian summer or second summer as we move closer to fall here.
0: Yeah. Yeah, so anyway, let's see. Where are we? We are the second Sunday of September. And normally that would be our energy balancing healing show with Linda Rasmussen. But Linda Rasmussen is out of town. And so we switched up the schedule. And as it would be, we ended up, Divine Mother sent us something really special. First of all, we get this first hour. Nathan and I get to catch up. And boy, we have a lot of catching up to do because, you know, he's been either...
1: I've been busy working 9 to 5.
0: Yeah, you've been working, but you also were out of town. And does Nathan have a trip to tell us about? Can't wait. We got to catch up on everything that Nathan's been doing, and that the reason why he hasn't been here, and we've been technically stressed because of his absence. But now he's back. But we're going to catch up with Nathan and all of that. Do all that in the first hour. Then. Oh, I'm just delighted we get to welcome back to Animal World our all-time favorite and most popular guest, and that would be National Geographic Explorer and best-selling author Helen Thayer is joining us today. I'm so excited. It's probably why I woke up early and could handle the power outage and all of that, because I'm so excited that Helen's joining us again. And my gosh, and she's got a lot for us to talk about, and especially with current events and things going on, Helen is a real appropriate person to talk to today, and you'll find out later why when we bring her up. But she will join us for the second and third hours for the 10 o'clock and 11 o'clock hours today. Helen will be with us, and I can't wait to talk to her again. And then let's see. So then next week, Linda will be in. So next week will be a special edition of our Energy Balancing and Healing Show. So just mark your calendars that next week's the week to call in for free best therapy remote treatments for you and your animal friends will be next Sunday instead of today. So if you're expecting Linda today, I'm sorry, but she'll be in next week. All righty then. I think, Nathan, we have so much to talk about and stuff that if we start talking about anything, we'll just, the hour will be gone. So how about we officially start the show before you and I get to chatting and get carried away, and then we won't miss anything. So time to go to church, everybody. if you haven't been here to start the show with us officially, I do that by honoring the saint that's been guiding my work with the animals for so many years. That, of course, would be Saint Francis. And I do that with a couple of Saint Francis prayers, one for our animal friends, one's for us human animals, because it's Sunday and I can. And then we have a whole pile of affirmations that I do that have been chosen for their wonderful abilities to positively affect our lives. And you can participate with me, say the prayers along with me and the affirmations along with me, and you can use them during the week as I do, and I know many of you do, or you can opt out. It's not like dancing and Love Train at 10 and 11 where dancing's required. You can opt out. The prayers and affirmations. I always feel like, what's wrong with that statement? Anyway, here we go. I am going to start with the prayer to St. Francis for our animal friends. Good St. Francis, you loved all of God's creatures. To you, they were your brothers and sisters. Help us to follow your example of treating every living thing with kindness. St. Francis, patron saint of animals, watch over our animal friends and keep our companions safe and healthy. Alrighty, now for us human animals, it's the St. Francis of Assisi peace prayer. Lord, make me an instrument of your peace. Where there is hatred, let me sow love. Where there is injury, pardon. Where there is doubt, faith. Where there is despair, hope. Where there is darkness, light. And where there is sadness, joy. O divine master, grant that I may not so much seek to be consoled as to console, to be understood as to understand, to be loved as to love, for it is in giving that we receive, it is in pardoning that we are pardoned, and it is in dying that we are born to eternal life. Om Shanti Shanti Shanti. Alrighty then, now for our affirmations, each one contributed by some member of our animal world family or another, and like I said, chosen for their great ability to help us. And this first one comes from my spiritual family, Ananda, and was a spiritual assignment years ago, and was like, say this affirmation out loud 3 times a day for a week, see what happens. I'm still doing it. Made a huge difference in shifting my life, so I share it with you. And I say each of these affirmations 3 times. Here we go with affirmation number 1. Everything that happens in my life is a blessing from the divine meant for my spiritual evolution. Everything that happens in my life is a blessing from the divine meant for my spiritual evolution. Everything that happens in my life is a blessing from the divine meant for my spiritual evolution. All right, affirmation number 2 actually comes from Linda Rasmussen, who will be with us again next week. And if you know, remember when she works with you on the air, she gives human animals an affirmation to continue the energy. That's where this affirmation came from. And it was so powerful for so many of you, and you all let me know. I started using it regularly. It changed things for me. Still do it. And so I share it with you. Now, in this affirmation, when I say abundant, Imagine in your mind the type of abundance that you want to attract into your life right now. Is it abundance of love or calmness or money, whatever it is, think of what you need at this time. So here we go three times. I am grateful and thankful for my abundant life. I am grateful and thankful for my abundant life. I am grateful and thankful for my abundant life. Alrighty, now this next affirmation comes from Ananda, but the Italian division, and I love this one for trying to be in the right energy to go out in the world today. Here we go. God's power, vitality, good health, and strength flows through me, flows through me, flows through me. God's power, vitality, good health, and strength flows through me, flows through me, flows through me. God's power, vitality, good health, and strength flows through me, flows through me, flows through me. All righty, and this next affirmation comes from our intuitive gal, Natasha Venter, and I use this one for me and my animal friends to try to keep us in balance with this crazy energy we're dealing with these days. Here we go. My body and I gently, easily, and harmoniously align with and accept the energies of now. My body and I gently, easily, and harmoniously align with and accept the energies of now. My body and I gently, easily, and harmoniously align with and accept the energies of now. Alrighty, now this next one is from Ananda Worldwide and the Warriors of Light affirmation. Boy, do we need this one around our country, around the world. So join me with this, sending the most powerful energy, God's love and light, all around. Here we go. God's light is within me and around me, with a sword of faith in my hand, with the love of God in my heart. I am a warrior of light. I join my brothers and sisters everywhere to overcome fear with faith, hatred with love, and disease with health. We are all warriors of light. Let us fill the world with God's light. God's light is within me and around me, with the sword of faith in my hand, with the love of God in my heart. I am a warrior of light. I join my brothers and sisters everywhere to overcome fear with faith, hatred with love, and disease with health. We are all warriors of light. Let us fill the world with God's light. God's light is within me and around me, with the sword of faith in my hand, with the love of God in my heart. I am a warrior of light. I join my brothers and sisters everywhere to overcome fear with faith, hatred with love, and disease with health. We are all warriors of light. Help us fill the world with God's light. All righty. Now, I added back in when we went to war, Paramahansa Yogananda's peace and harmony prayer. And since the war is still going on, going to continue to do this. Now, it is two affirmations, and they are very powerful. If you're doing this at home to help with the energy, you do the first affirmation 10 times, the second affirmation 3 times. For radio, I'm just doing them each 3 times. And Yogananda said if you put your hands in the prayer position, it aligns you better with God. So your prayer is a little more powerful. Alrighty, so here we go 3 times. Lord, fill this world with peace and harmony. Peace and harmony. Lord, fill this world with peace and harmony. Peace and harmony. Lord, fill this world with peace and harmony. Peace and harmony. Affirmation number 2. Lord, fill me with peace and harmony. Peace and harmony. Lord, fill me with peace and harmony. Peace and harmony. Lord, fill me with peace and harmony. Peace and harmony. All righty. Now, to conclude this whole ritual of prayers and affirmations and to seat it within you and for the day and to take you forward into the week, Dr. Nell's contribution, his energy is still here. His favorite part, cross your hands over your heart and repeat with me, I trust, I trust, I trust. Well, I already feel, always feel our work is done. We do that. Anyway, all righty, we are all spiritualized up, and we're going to take care of advertisers so we kind of stay on schedule here. And then we get back, and oh boy, we get to dive into all the usual stuff we talk about and catching up with Nathan. And boys, he got stories to tell, and I can't wait. So stay right where you are. Animal World continues right here on Alternative Talk, AM 1150.
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0: Hey, y'all, I'm Martha Norwalk, and we're just getting rolling on this week's edition of Animal World. 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And let's see, we heard from our wonderful sound healer, Jude Ponton at the Whispering Dragon Center in Shoreline. It's in her home now, so easy access, easy parking. And gosh, what a gift to be in her healing room with the gongs and chimes and so forth, and to have her work on you with the acutonic forks and the wonderful healing work that she does. One of the most gifted healers I know. And gosh, I can tell you, my body would not be working if it wasn't for Jude. It's so funny. I'm Nathan. This week I did a session with someone, and you know, I don't know how long ago it was, but I had some real weird issues with my back, and then I had some numbness in my leg and stuff. And anyway, Jude knew exactly what it was, and it's called a dermatome. I don't know if any of you may not have ever heard of anything like that, but she knew. Anyway, the client I worked with this week had the same thing going on with her at the time I did, and, you know, her doctors, physical, everything, they all want her in for MRI. No one told her it's a dermatome and what it's all about, and she was like, oh, I'm so glad to know about Jude, because so remember Jude Ponton at Whispering Dragon Center. You can check her out online, whispering-dragon.com, Whispering Dragon Center on Facebook, and you can give her a call, and she'll call you back. She's teaching this weekend, so she'll have to call you back. But the number to call, and you can work with her in person, which I highly recommend. She can work with you remotely. She can. It's always better if you can go in person. I mean, it's just more to be experienced in person. Number to call, 206-706-2836. 206-706-2836. And Nathan, I'm hoping when we, because we've got some more, you know, open programming now, I'm hoping that we can figure out, maybe have a test run, we can see if, can we figure out how to get her back on the air again, and if we can work it out well enough with her in, you know, her healing sound room, the sound of stuff. So we're going to try to work on that and maybe have a test show or something and see how we can pull it off. But anyway, that's on my agenda to get scheduled, so hopefully we can do that. And of course, you do something, you know, if you know anybody that has problems with their dogs and need help. Well, I'm an animal behavior therapist and dog trainer, and I work with people privately in their homes. And gosh, gal I saw yesterday and her two dogs, I saw her 9 years ago with an out-of-control cattle dog, and straightened everything out, and she was wonderful ever after until that dog passed on. And then she adopted another cattle dog, you know, rescue from the shelter, and then another rescue, and up to her eyeballs, and she found me again. She assumed that I probably was retired and didn't do this anymore, but she was so glad to find me because she forgot everything I taught her 9 years ago. And the funny thing, Nathan, is that, you know, when I did the session with her yesterday, and of course her cattle dog was a model citizen by the time we were done. And she was but anyway, she had friends over. Day, you know, Friday night. And her friend, the dogs are totally out of control. You know, I mean, they're not aggressive towards people in the house, but they jump all over you and bite your clothes. And I mean, they were just crazy. And the friends, apparently, I had done a session with them before too. So the friends got there, and their dogs are totally out of control, and they just said, "Well, why aren't you doing what Martha taught you to do with your last one?" She said, and they actually said, "Where's your penny can?" You know, the magic penny can I use as a breakthrough tool. To take the anyway. And she said, "Oh, I just found that in the storage unit a while ago, and I thought I'd never need it again, so I tossed it." Well, anyway, she sent her friends a picture of her brand new magic penny can because, boy, was it met. Anyway, so everything under control by the time we left. But it's kind of funny that I'd seen her before, but she forgot everything. And the people she had over as friends the night before had also worked with me. And it was just kind of a funny synchronicity thing. So, anyway. All righty. If you know of anybody who needs help with their dog, tell them. I'll always talk to them for free on the phone. And if they want things resolved quickly, I'm the one to call. And so write down my number and feel free to pass it out. 360-217-7258. 360-217-7258. All righty. I think we covered the weather. We're rain, but the sun may come out later today, and it'll going to be nicer by the end of the week. Anything serious going on with the roads around there that people ought to know about if they're going to get out and about today, Nathan?
1: Nothing other than that. I-5 northbound closure by the 520 still being reduced down to a couple lanes. So that's going to tie you up going from, you know, Madison Street to the 520 on I-5. But you do get the freedom to use the northbound express lanes to help get around that if you're far enough south to be able to get onto those. So that's pretty much the only thing as far as traffic conditions go.
0: All right. Good job. And let's see, in the Animal TV Report, Dr. Jeff still Animal Planet doing Dr. Jeff Rocky Mountain Vet Marathons on Saturday. And then they throw Dr. D, Alaska Vet, in there, and that's a good show, too. Oops. Anyway, so I'm a happy camper.
1: I need to make a quick clarification. I did just see something that says express lanes are northbound. Oh, never mind. Only through. But it did something else did just pop up. Maybe I was looking at something wrong. But I thought I saw something like there is a bit of a...
0: Oh, an alert somewhere?
1: Oh, yeah. I-5 express lanes north between James Street and Northeast 103rd Street. Right now it's saying that they are closed for road construction, so we'll have to see what that is. But, I mean, nonetheless, people are used to it now, you know, I-5 going north through Seattle.
0: Well, yeah, because I think they've been keeping the express lanes open to the north because aren't there lane closures for highway, you know, for work? On that northbound I-5.
1: Yeah. So that might mean you.
0: If they're closed, that would be unusual because they're usually open. So that's probably why there's an alert.
1: Yep, but it says that it's between James Street and Northeast 103 Street. So I'm not quite sure where 103rd Street is or how far north that is. But that's probably only just a little bit, is what I'm guessing. And then further north, you'll be able to use those express lanes, no problem.
0: Well, they're over by the time you get to 103rd, I think. Anyway, but
1: 103rd Street is
0: 103rd.
1: I'm not too familiar with the north end of Seattle.
0: Well, you're getting up closer to the Lake City Way exit and stuff there. But anyway, let's move on here, and because everybody, you might as well stay home anyway. It's just raining. There's no reason to go out. You just might as well hang with us and catch up with me and Nathan, and then be here for Helen, and maybe then it'll be nicer this afternoon, and then you can go out.
1: And I've already been that traveling man, so I'll be staying here too.
0: Yeah, that's for sure. So and so before we continue, so you kind of resting the Mariners in peace for this season. It doesn't look like they're going to rally.
1: I'm planning the funeral. That's
0: you are?
1: What I'm okay. doing. But I mean, I haven't attended it yet or, bought the flowers or anything. I'm just, in the stages of planning it just in case.
0: Yeah, all right. Well, hopefully the Seahawks are going to do better and not have the same thing happen that the Mariners did. They were great last year and then tanked this year. But I don't know if did you get to watch the rematch of the Super Bowl this week?
1: I didn't get to watch, but I did follow along with the scores and how things were going, and that was looking like a really good game to watch.
0: It was kind of like heartbreaking right off the bat because the Seahawks lost their starting quarterback.
1: Sam Darnold had a hip
0: injury.
1: And
0: the first drive of the first quarter,
1: he's
0: out for the game and for a while. Fortunately, he didn't break his hip, but he's injured. And anyway, Drew Lock came in and, and being the first game of the season, and you just don't have it together quite yet. But with the backup quarterback and losing, number one right off the bat, they managed to pull out the game they won. So it would look like maybe karma's on their side, and they got some good energy going. But so they started off right.
1: We're lucky enough to have just about as best as backup quarterbacks get, because, at time, Drew Lock was a starting quarterback. He was just not quite there yet to make, a good team as a starting quarterback. But then I guess he got traded to the Seahawks, and then he was the backup. But he definitely has that starter potential in him. Kind of like Geno Smith, he was a backup.
0: Yeah.
1: But so we've always been really blessed with having good backup quarterbacks on the Seahawks.
0: Well, when he came into the game, the national announcer that was calling the game, he said just kind of what you did. He said when Drew Lock came in, he said they've got the best backup quarterback in the league. So that's what they said on national TV.
1: Yeah.
0: And wasn't Drew Lock, didn't he play at WSU or something? I mean, wasn't he?
1: I don't remember, but I do know he was a pretty well-known name when he was in the big leagues.
0: Yeah. Anyway. So we think good thoughts for the Seahawks and hope that they can repeat a fabulous season again and kind of make up for the Mariners, and then maybe the Mariners can get it together and come back next season.
1: Yeah, it's hard to tell at this point which one's the fluke. Was it last year or was it this year?
0: Yeah.
1: I mean, somebody told me, I was at a barbecue yesterday, they were mentioning that it was a fluke on both ends of the scale because, we're always used to the Mariners being, a little bit above average of a team, but never quite good enough to make the playoffs. So that's how they've always sort of been consistently. And then we had a really good year. And then this year, I wouldn't say it was a really bad year, but it's been kind of a rough year.
0: Well, kind of compared to last year, it was a really bad
1: year. Yes, exactly.
0: Because last year was so good and so exciting. All right, well, now it's time. Well, maybe looking at the clock, maybe we ought to run the ads just to take care of business. And then we get to catch up with, we got to find out what Nathan's been up to. He did a surprise trip. What kind of a surprise trip? Well, you're going to find out. And Dollywood might have something to do with it. So I'm excited. Anyway, stay right where you are. Animal World continues. We'll hear about Nathan's trip straight ahead, right here on Alternative Talk, AM 1150.
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1: 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And, gosh, Nathan, I got some another exciting news there. You know how much we love, you know, the chief cook and bottle washer for that creator of NuPro. That would be Gianforte. Janice is so much fun to have on the air, and we just haven't had her enough. Anyway, she just confirmed she will be here next month. So the third Sunday of October, the 18th of October, Janice will be here with us from 10 to noon that day. So excited we get to have Janice back and hear about the all NuPro and all of that good stuff. And boy, she is just still cleaning up. She and her dog Tucker, cattle dog mix, winning all the trophies and ribbons and stuff. They probably could wallpaper their whole house with all the awards that two of them have won. And she's doing therapy work with her cat. I don't know how she has enough energy to do all this stuff, but anyway, it'll be fun to catch up with her. So, Nathan, let's catch up with you. Just to get everybody on board, you know, your parents lived here locally, but what is it, a year ago, 2 years ago? I don't even know how long ago
2: they birthed
1: it was
2: and raised me over here in right. the Seattle
1: no,
2: area.
1: But I mean, how long ago? But they moved back to Tennessee.
2: Yeah, about 2 years ago.
1: Has it been 2 years already? Jeez. Anyway, they moved back to Tennessee. So, it apparently was your dad's birthday recently, right?
2: Mm-hmm.
1: And you and your mom cooked up a scheme that you would fly back to surprise your dad for his birthday. And apparently you pulled it off. You and your mom, you surprised him.
2: Oh, it worked out very well. You should have seen the look on his face when the car pulled up to the airport, you know, drive up area, pick up drop off area, and then he saw.
1: So what did your mom what did he think was going to happen?
2: Well, what happened was my mom just said that she wanted to, or she was tired and from doing yard work and things like that, and just wanted to go out to a place to have something to eat. And then there's been something she's been itching to try, and there's a place that's kind of like the airport would be on the way to that restaurant or brewery or whatever. So, I think my brother, he also flies for Allegiant Airlines. So, she said something about, oh, there looks like there's some Allegiant Airlines, planes on the runway. Or so I'm going to just go over there and take a picture for Matt while he's, so he can see that. And little did my dad know that we were going to be going, or my mom was going to be driving through the, pickup drop off area at the airport. And there would I be standing.
1: All right, so he was totally surprised.
2: He was.
1: How cool.
2: I've never seen my dad in such, I don't know how to describe it, but like a loss of words and didn't know what to say because he was so surprised at what happened.
1: Oh, cool. Well, that's surprises are great. And when you pull them off like that, that's really special. So then you stayed for... how many days were you with them?
2: About just 1 week. I was from a Tuesday to a Tuesday.
1: Okay, so you were
2: like
1: there
2: that.
1: A whole
2: yeah.
1: week. Because, my God, it looked like you covered the whole state of Tennessee, and you were doing all kinds of stuff. So
2: it feels like it, but really, actually didn't go too far.
1: So tell us all the things that you did.
2: So where my parents moved to, they went to the Knoxville area, and that's just right along the Smoky Mountains, so... a lot of our travels and things like that were going to the Smoky Mountains, and we saw the peaceful side and the crazy side of the Smoky Mountains. So there's the peaceful side. It's like, why do they keep calling it the peaceful side? Well, my parents told me, it's like, well, wait until you get to the side that where Pigeon Forge is. Then you'll know why they call this the peaceful

0: side, but where Pigeon Forge is, it's nothing but like amusement.
1: Pigeon Forge, is that a town or something?
0: It's a town by Gatlinburg and that area, but it's in the middle of the Smoky Mountains, and they all throughout that area is just like a bunch of like carnivals or fairs, amusement park rides, of course, Dollywood, that Titanic Museum, bunch of big touristy trap attractions, you know, party town almost, but not like party, but like amusement park party type town area.
1: Well, one place you went, the pictures really was, you know, fun for you because it was a whole Bigfoot place.
0: Yeah, so you know, that was actually in the peaceful side of the Smoky Mountains.
1: Oh, the Bigfoot's on the peaceful side.
0: Yes.
1: Huh?
0: But we were doing a tubing trip that day down one of the rivers in Tennessee. And then after we were finished tubing, right next to where they do the launching of the tubes, they have.
1: So you're talking inner tubing. You were actually all you guys, you and your parents both, all of you were out on inner tubes and on a river.
0: On a river
1: and stuff. Yep. Yeah. Wow.
0: Minimal rapids. You know, just like almost choppy water type condition type things. But it was fun, nice and relaxing, and then just enough rapids to give you a little bit of excitement or change it up a little bit. But after the trip, my mom had mentioned that they have a Bigfoot store right next to it, so we went down there and strolled around and took a look and at all the kind of merchandise they have there, and they have kind of not statues, but I mean statue size, but they are carved out of wood, like figurines of Bigfoot, and so took some pictures with them, had some fun there, and I did check to see if they had anything Miller Lite, but nope, I guess. We kind of own that Bigfoot stuff over here, but down in Tennessee, actually, they have competition because here we know at the Olympic Peninsula, that's one of, you know, Bigfoot's hometowns to a lot of Bigfoot hunters and things like that, and many Bigfoot sightings here, but they're just as crazy about Bigfoot, if not maybe even crazier in Tennessee.
1: Really? Really? Yeah, because I was kind of surprised because that you know, the photographs you sent, this whole place is all about Bigfoot and big, huge, you know, Bigfoot figurines and stuff. And,
0: yeah.
1: You know, I thought, well, wouldn't that have been fun if you'd have had your Bigfoot costume because you could have dressed up and then taken pictures with them. But at least you got pictures.
0: And there was much more, too. It wasn't just that store. I mean, a lot of places would be have some sort of imagery of Bigfoot. In fact, one of the breweries that we stopped at on my arrival, I went to go to use the bathroom, and they said had like all gender bathrooms, so they had, you know, the little image silhouette of a man, woman, disabled person, everything else, and also included in there was a Bigfoot.
1: Yeah, your family must be beer drinkers, because it seemed, I think you did a lot of beer testing around different places.
0: Me and my mom are. My dad, he sticks to the basics, but me and my mom like to explore and try out, you know, different varieties or craft stuff that is out or unique to the local culture or brewery itself.
1: Yeah, so you were sending me, you know, photos. You know, every day it looked like every day you did some big adventure somewhere.
0: It was packed.
1: You know, so I'm probably saying, are you going? Because, you know, on everybody's mind while you were, you know, because it was very timely with Dolly's passing. But I just thought, are you going to Dollywood? And then Nathan, you know, texted me right back. Yes, tomorrow. Okay, so tell us about Dollywood.
0: Well, man, that was the most interesting experience I've ever had, probably going to a theme park, because you know, whenever you go to someplace, you're expecting like Disneyland or, you know, being cheerful, excited. Everybody's all happy and smiling, having a great time. Well, that's what was supposed to happen. But on my flight to Tennessee, I get off the plane and I get on the Facebook and I say like, oh, Dolly Parton had passed away. And I'm like, and then this is going to be strange. And sure enough, it was, you know. Like I was saying, everything you'd expect about an amusement park was almost the total opposite. It actually felt like I was at a funeral.
1: Well, you know, that makes sense. I'd have thought about that, but because her passing was very, you know, it just happened. You got there. So, of course, you know, I mean, how can you be there and be celebrating without acknowledging and honoring the passing of, you know, such an incredible soul and all the wonderful work she's done and contributions? But you know, how large a place is Dollywood?
0: Oh, let's see. How do I put that into perspective?
1: Well, like, you know, I'm thinking of the Seattle Center.
0: Seattle Center. So, like, where the Space Needle is, it's probably a little bit larger than that. Definitely bigger than the Puyallup Fair.
1: Okay,
0: Puyallup
1: Fair.
0: It's a decently sized amusement park. I mean, they have like 8 roller coasters. Of course, you know, some of them are smaller, but they have some gigantic roller coasters there. And then there's another section of the park that's more dedicated to like a sort of museums and exhibits for Dolly Parton herself. So they have like a kind of a dress room where they have all of her different dresses that she wore and have it designed like that. Kind of like if you're in the backstage makeup room of a theater or concert venue. And then other things about her life as well. And then they had like a children's amusement park area. And they have this train ride that goes around. I'm not sure how long the exact trip is, but probably about a mile or so is that train ride or more. And so they kind of tour you all around the park. And yeah, so it's very well-sized area.
1: All right. And it's like a regular amusement-type park or like a fair, so there's lots of food. And
0: if you've ever been to a Disney World theme park, probably about the size of that, not the whole Disney World, but if you're like Epcot or Magic Mountain or something like that, one of those.
1: Yeah, and I've not been to those, so I don't know. But anyway, but it really is, it's a really nice place.
0: It is.
1: But you were there during the solemn aftermath of her recent passing, so a lot of grieving going on.
0: For sure. Even for me, too, it's like going through one of the parks exhibits where, like, her life and stuff like that. They had this room you could enter, and every wall of the room had a projection screen on it. So it was like you were surrounded by stuff, and it was, like, probably about a 3-minute audio-visual presentation, but it's like, man, it's like, it's hard not to choke up in here.
1: Yeah. Well, and it's not, but it's not often, I think, than when we have a real icon passing and someone who was so popular and loved by so many and, you know, everyone, and, but also someone that really, truly, walked a higher path and served. Yeah.
0: Well, it wasn't even just Dollywood either. Like you said, like everyone, I mean, the whole state of Tennessee, you know how you go drive down the road and you maybe pass a fast food restaurant. They have a little sign outside with the letters on there. And that's it. The reader boards, they would always say like, come in, try our new burger or whatever.
1: Right.
0: Well,
1: right.
0: Every single reader board like that in Tennessee would say something would like, about we will Dolly. Always love you or something like that, you know, because of, you know, Dolly Parton's song, I Will Always Love You, or maybe some reference to Jolene if it was a bank or something like that.
1: Okay.
0: But, you know, everybody was just getting in on it. And we also went down to Sevierville, which is Dolly Parton's hometown where she grew up in. And they have a statue outside their city hall of her sitting on a stool playing guitar. And I sent you that picture, but surrounded in that statue in the shape of hearts was like a bunch of pink buckets with flowers or orange butterflies, you know, just like people coming in to, you know, mourn or grieve the passing of Dolly Parton. And everybody was just so respectful of it, too. There was like probably 20 people at the time we were there just surrounding the statue, and nobody was really going up and taking pictures with the statue. They were all just kind of sitting there, you know, like you would at a, you know, tombstone, just kind of looking at it and being quiet.
1: I was gonna say, if you had a sign, you could just put up 9 to 5 and everybody would know.
0: Exactly.
1: I was a sad passing, but gosh, did she live, she lived a wonderful life, and truly gave more than she took, and what a great example. and for the wonderful things she did. I mean, she did so much for kids, and you know, her book club thing, and providing books and education for so many children.
0: Hospitals and, too.
1: Well, yeah, and you know, remember when COVID hit and we're all, and all of that? What did she do? She donated $1 million to help, you know, develop the vaccine.
0: Mm-hmm.
1: You know, I mean, who thinks of something like that, you know, except Dolly, you know, and so she's partially responsible, you know, for us getting the vaccine so quickly, because, you know, that was a pretty masterful feat that they accomplished. But anyway, so she was just a giver all the way.
0: Oh, yeah. I mean, somebody who, you know, led a very good example of, you know, just living life and, you know, keeping things separate as well. Like, you know, that's probably why we didn't know so much about her health, too, because she, there was like two lives of Dolly. You know, there was her professional life and then her solo life, all of which were just great. But, you know, she made sure that she individualized those aspects of her.
1: Yeah. I saw a headline. It was kind of weird. And I didn't, I just realizing now, I didn't have time to go back and find it and read the article, but it said something, and the highlight was that, that she slept, she didn't take her makeup off when she slept. She slept fully made up.
0: Hmm.
1: And I thought, huh, that's a little strange. And then I remember I was curious about that, but I then I must have got distracted and I didn't get back to it to totally read that. So I don't know if that's true or not, but I said that crossed my feed. And I just thought that was, that just seems strange. You know, cause she, when Dolly, you know, was being Dolly, you know, and the big wigs and all the makeup and stuff. I would imagine if she didn't have all the makeup on and the wigs and stuff, you know, you might not recognize her. And but anyway, I thought that was interesting.
0: Well, one thing as we get closer to the end of this hour and to help move us forward is Dolly. I don't know if many people out there are aware, but there's a song that she still needs to release. Have you heard about that?
1: No.
0: There is a song. It's actually locked up in Dollywood someplace or somewhere, but she has a song that's going to be releasing in 2046 on her 100th birthday. And she said specifically, do not release this song until 2046. So there's still more to come from Dolly.
1: Well, I think I can safely say I don't think that I won't still be on the planet in 2046.
0: But she hasn't left us yet.
1: But you could still be here. So
0: I could keep everybody in touch and see what that song would be like when it comes out.
1: Well, sounds like you had, you know, a great time, and boy, did you do the Tennessee right, because you were all over the place.
0: Oh, and it exceeded my expectations too. I did not think that Tennessee was going to be that beautiful. I mean, I knew my dad had always, you know, raved about how beautiful it is out there, but I mean, I didn't have a chance to see it for myself yet, and boy, was I blown away, especially going to Norris Dam, where they have the river dammed up and it creates like a lake and everything like that. I did not think that we could get the water to look so green and clear and stuff like that. And then the bright orange beaches from the clay. And then just going into that underneath the green of the water and blending in. It was quite spectacular.
1: Well, okay. So you recommend visiting the state of Tennessee and doing sightseeing because it's really, really beautiful. Hmm?
0: Maybe not in the wintertime because they're mainly deciduous trees. Not many evergreens unlike here. So in the wintertime, it'll probably look a little bit more barren, but that would also mean that the fall time, which we're going into right now, when the leaves start changing colors, that would be probably even more beautiful to see.
1: All right. Well, you heard it, so I'm glad you had a great time and so glad you pulled off the surprise. And let's see, we got to close out hour number one and fire up the love train, and then we get to welcome Helen Thayer back to Animal World. I'm so excited about that. And we're going to bring out the love train, and remember, you don't get to opt out. This is our chance to do our best to counter everything that's going on in this world. You know, the most powerful energy on the planet is God's love and light. So it gives us a chance to get up, get our, you know, juices flowing and all that sort of stuff, get a little exercise this morning. And so dancing is required. But you can dance in your head, you can dance in your bed, you can dance in your chair, you can dance anywhere. Get up, join the love train with me. I'll come cruise by, pick you up, and lots of opportunities as during the song to send light and love all over the country, all over the world. And let's do that, see if we can't raise the vibration and shift the energy a bit. I always energize up our love train music with our yogi energization prayer. Here we go with that. Oh, infinite spirit, recharge our bodies with thy conscious cosmic energy, our minds with thy concentration and determination, our souls and all souls with thy ever new joy. Oh, eternal youth of body and mind, abide in us forever and forever via the love train, and it's coming right up. Stay right where you are. Helen Thayer joins us once we get off the love train. Animal World continues right here on Alternative Talk, AM 1150.

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1: Hi, this is Martha Norwalk, host of Animal World, and I've got a question for you. 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

0: Martha Norwalk, and welcome you to the second hour of this week's edition of Animal World. 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Go to Facebook, search Martha Norwalk's Animal World, and check out all the great stories and pictures and videos, that sort of stuff about animals, posted there. And golly, we have a special edition of Animal World today, and I'm just delighted to say I can't think of another woman that I have more admiration and respect for, and I couldn't think of a better guest right now, because, you know, everything going on, and it just is really challenging to stay in a good place these days. But if you're needing some inspiration in your life, some motivation to do more and to be better, and maybe some enthusiasm, I can't think of someone better. We're going to be chatting with, for the rest of the show, National Geographic Explorer and best-selling author Helen Thayer. And in case you've been under a rock somewhere or you haven't been, you're not a regular here on Animal World and don't know, Helen was the first woman to travel alone to any of the world's poles when she skied at age 50. To the magnetic North Pole without dog sled, snowmobile, resupply, or support. She was the first woman to walk 4,000 miles across the Sahara from Morocco to the Nile River. At 80, the first person to walk the entire length of Death Valley, north to south, alone. The first person. And she was 80. Survived. In another world's first, Helen walked 1,600 miles across the Gobi Desert at age 63. Kayaked 2,000 miles of the Amazon River. In a unique study in the wild, Helen and her husband Bill and wolf dog Charlie lived near with three wolf packs above the Arctic Circle for a year. Helen won the American National Luge Champion and represented three countries in international track and field. She's climbed some of the world's highest mountains, and my God, I about fell off my chair when I talked to Helen last week. She's climbed Mount Rainier 34 times. It's like nothing to her. And the Explorers Club awarded Helen the Vancouver Award for Excellence in Exploration. And, in the scope of and significance of accomplishments achieved by women, Helen Thayer stands alone. She travels without guides or support teams. At times, she's overcome incredible obstacles to reach her goals through dedicated planning and problem solving. In a career that spans the planet north to south and east to west, her diversity and experience are without compare. Named one of the great explorers of the 20th century by National Geographic and honored in a ceremony at the White House, Helen is truly one of a kind. She uses her vast experience to convince young and old that all great triumphs are realized by total commitment to a goal, to planning for success, and finally, determination to reach the top. And so, just so you know, a number of books, and I have to say, my favorite books, I could read them over and over and over again. We met for the first time shortly after her first book came out, The Polar Dream. That was followed by three among the Polar Dream is her solo trek to the North Pole. You can't put it down. Once you start reading it, you just have to read the whole thing. And then Three Among the Wolves, that's a story of her and Bill and wolf dog Charlie living with wolves. And then there's Walking the Gobi, the story of walking the Gobi Desert. And then the last book to come out is Charlie, The Hero by My Side, story of Charlie, the Inuit wolf dog that I think kept Hell and Alive. So without further ado, just now you're all caught up and kind of know who we're talking to. And I'm delighted to say welcome back to Animal World, Helen Thayer. Good morning, Helen. How are you?
1: I'm doing very well, thanks. Good to be here.
0: Yeah, and I just for everybody to know, because you're not shy about talking about your age.
1: I'm 88 years young.
0: 88 years young. And the other thing she shocked me about, and if you need a little inspiration, now, you know, you told me 34 times now is the number of climbing Mount Rainier, right?
1: That's right. Correct.
0: And mm-hmm. How long has it been since you climbed Mount Rainier?
1: Oh, just a couple of years. I've climbed Mount Baker twice this year.
0: Mount Baker twice this year? So go out there and do this for fun?
2: Excuse me while I go pick up my jaw off the ground.
0: So you climbed Mount Baker.
1: I have good friends, and we're all getting up there in years, but we're all experienced, and so... it's just sort of the thing to do, I think, in our group. You just you want to go climb a mountain, so you go climb a mountain. And I work out 2 hours a day, and I run my goat farm now. My husband has passed away. I run my goat farm by myself, and I work out 2 hours a day, and I'm enjoying good health. I did go through a period of intense treatment for breast cancer, but I survived all of that. It was stage 4 when we began, and then it all cleared up. And so I'm healthy, and I'm ready to go, and I'm starting to plan my 90th birthday.
0: Well, yeah, so just before we move away from the 88 years old, and you said you work out 2 hours a day, and didn't you tell me you weight train 3 days a week?
1: Yes, I do. I have my own gym at my house, and I so I'm able to work out when I need to, and so I lift weights, exercise weights 3 days a week, and I stretch every day, and I hike the mountain trails a couple of days a week, and I also have hilly terrain on my property, and I use that for some extra cardio work.
0: Wow. I think I'm going to have to start going out to Helen's house and have her whip me into shape. I mean, because at 88, she works out 2 hours a day, weight trains 3 days a week. She could probably carry me up Mount Rainier. I mean, this just blows me away, Helen. How you do this? And I was reminiscing last night, you know, and looking at the books, and I've got to read these again. I think didn't we met for the first time right after Polar Dream came out, and that's your story of at 50 walking solo to the magnetic North Pole.
1: Correct. Yes, that's right.
0: And I think if I remember right, I think about our first meeting, I go right back to the roundabout parking in front of the KKNW studios.
1: Yes, those are the old days.
0: Yep. And I remember now, if you read Polar Dream, like I said, it is a page turner, and you just can't put it down. You're on the edge of your seat through the whole book. And reading it, you know, I knew she was still alive because she wrote the book and was going to be my guest. But my gosh, you read this Polar Dream, you wonder how on earth could this woman survive this? And just not to give too much away, but when she starts this trek out to the North Pole, I think Helen, you were in trouble like the first night out. And didn't you, I don't remember exactly the details, but something happened and your hands got frostbite immediately.
1: That's right, because when I flew to my starting point, I was in a small plane that was carrying a load of potatoes to the Polaris lead and zinc mine, and my sled was squeezed in the on the and it was fully loaded. It was squeezed in among all of these potatoes. Well, somehow my sled got overturned and everything was dumped out, and so. But the people in the Arctic, the Inuit people, are some of the most amazing people you'll ever meet, and they all insisted on repacking it for me, which was a huge mistake on my part because. You have to pack your own sled, but then you know where everything is.
0: Well, they packed
1: my heavy polar gloves in the bottom. Well, they should have been sitting on top. I reached camp that first night, and I found that my fingers were freezing, and so I went to grab my gloves, and they weren't there. By the time I found them, my fingers had frozen.
0: Yeah, yeah. And anyway, so can you imagine the first night out, your fingers freeze and they're frostbitten? And she hasn't even really begun the trek yet. She's got, days and days and days. I'd have turned around and gone back. Not Helen. Oh, yeah. She kept going.
1: No, there was no way I could do that. What I had to do, first of all, was swing my arms around in circles as fast as I could to pump the blood into my fingers and hope that my fingers were still alive. And then they came up in blisters within hours, so I realized all of my fingers were alive. And so, but I had blisters, and then of course they burst. But what I did, I put on a pair of liner gloves and decided that I'll leave my liner gloves on, then I don't have to look at the mess, and that I could just simply ignore the whole thing and move on, because that's all you really can do out there. Going home wasn't an option.
0: And how do you ignore blistered, frostbitten, frozen fingers? But Helen did it, and that's just the beginning, and there are far more traumatic experiences that happened. But what I was reminiscing about...
1: It was quite easy to forget my fingers because I had to think about the polar bears that were around me.
0: Right, how the polar bears might eat you and all that. But at any rate, so now we're going back to the first time we met. I've read the book. But this frostbitten hands business and her frozen fingers and all of that was so right in my mind that I remember getting out of my car because Helen and her husband Bill had come to the studio because back then that we're like probably 2003.
1: It was earlier than that. It was 93.
0: It might have been was it 93? Was it at Como?
1: Yeah, that's when the book came out, 93.
0: Okay, so 93 and it was at Como. Okay, and then, anyway, whenever it was, I remember getting out of the car, I remember seeing Helen and Bill, and all I could think about was, I got to see your hands. And I just reached out and I said, show me your hands. I got to see her. We didn't even shake. And so I was like, I can't believe you still have hands. And you couldn't tell that they'd been frozen and frostbitten and all of that, but I had to. That was so etched in my mind that I couldn't do anything before I looked at Helen's hands. And by golly, she healed and all of that. Amazing. That book just hooked me. And of course, finding out that you actually are local and you and Bill, lived in Snohomish where you continue to live. You talked about your goat farm, you ran, and now you're taking care of that, yourself.
1: That's right.
0: But, the other thing, Nathan, you'll appreciate that. The other thing I was reminiscing about when the show moved to KKNW and we started doing shows there, Helen and Bill would come into the studio. And it was way back in the beginning, Nathan. So Gary Hill, who's now, the big Mariners announcer, Gary Hill was our production engineer. And we would restructure the show so we had lots of extra time. And then, Helen, remember you and Bill would bring a projector And we set that up to show the slides on the wall of the studio. And even though we couldn't show the pictures and stuff to the listeners because it's radio, not TV, you would do a whole presentation of the different treks that you guys did. We'd have the photographs right there in the studio, and you would describe everything. Gosh, we had the most wonderful shows, Nathan, with, you know, and we really were like went on these treks with Helen and Bill. Now, Helen was the one that talked to me and told the stories. We'd always have a chair in the corner for Bill, and he would sit there and read the newspaper while we were doing the radio show.
2: Hopefully not while sitting on a toilet or something.
0: No, he had a regular chair in the studio, and he would read the newspaper while we were busy doing radio. It was like pulling teeth to get Bill to come to the microphone and say hello.
2: Every once in a while. Good.
0: Yeah, every once in a while we'd get him to do that. But, you know, Bill was kind of that silent guy in the background that just, you know, Helen. And before we get into the thing that I want to start out with most with you, Helen, is well, and now I lost.
2: It's okay. We can get back to that train of thought because right now,
0: well,
2: I think
0: we
2: it
0: need
2: is
0: to take care of advertisers. Yeah, that's what distracted me. I looked at the clock and said, "Ah, well, we better." So let's take care of our advertisers. We will come back. Helen Thayer, National Geographic Explorer and best-selling author, is with us for the rest of the show. So stay right where you are. Animal World continues right here on Alternative Talk, AM 1150.
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0: AM 1150. Neal. I'm Martha Norwalk, and we are approaching midway through the second hour of this edition of Animal World. We're here till noon today and every Sunday morning, 9 a.m. to noon, right here on Alternative Talk, AM 1150. We're just starting our conversation with National Geographic explorer and best-selling author Helen Thayer is here. Good morning again, Helen.
1: Morning.
0: And what I wanted to do before I like get into the topic I want to cover first is because it's such a wonderful story, and just for anyone that isn't familiar, a little on my heart, thinking about your husband Bill, and because he's passed on, but and now we concentrate on you, and you're the one that like I said, Bill would be in the corner reading the newspaper, but he was so big a part of your life and what you guys did together and all this work. And you started off your life, you were born and raised in New Zealand, right?
1: That's right. And Bill was an American helicopter pilot, and we met on our farm in New Zealand. And and 2 years later, we went together for 2 years, and we were married in New Zealand. And then we returned to the United States because that's where Bill, he was chief pilot of his company, and that's where his company was located. So that's.
0: But I think the big thing about the story, though, is Bill was a little older than you, right?
1: Yes, he was 11 years older.
0: 11 years older. And so Helen's this, farm girl over there in New Zealand. And what I think your dad hired Bill to be the crop duster, to come dust the crops or something? Right.
1: My father, we had 10,000 acres, and my father wanted a pilot to come and spray a nuisance weed in New Zealand called gorse, and on some hillsides that he wanted to clear and have his grass pasture, because we had cattle and sheep and dairy. And so Bill had just been in the country 3 weeks, and when my husband called when my father called the company, they sent Bill, and they said they told Bill there was a representative of the company brought Bill to the farm to show him where to go, and they told him that the woman the daughter here, she's a discus thrower on the New Zealand national team. Well, Bill expected somebody about 6 feet tall or so. Well, he arrived and he couldn't believe. I mean, this 5'3" person as a discus thrower. But my father had a foot operation. So instead of he going out with the pilot to show him where to go and all that sort of thing, he sent the daughter out. So off I went out with Bill. We flew out to the job site, and we hit it off right away. We just basically talked the same language, and then the job should have taken 3 days. It actually took 10 days because Bill really slowed it up. But my parents, they got an idea that we were getting along well together. So my mother would send this big hamper basket out of food, enough food for 10 people, so that we would have plenty for lunch and so forth. And because this is a custom in New Zealand, anybody working on your farm always is well fed, to say the least. And so then it grew from that, and finally, and we were married 55 years before he passed on. He passed on due to an accident in the mountains, and he was a very athletic man, but he was very important. And, people talk to me a lot about the expeditions that we did, but he was at the very least, 50% of all of it. He was a quiet man, but very, very very good at planning, very strong in his determination, and he was a real inspiration to me. When times were tough, he was truly just an inspiring person. That quiet, that quiet personality, but the strength of him was. It just kept pushing me on, and so I was just always grateful for the way we came into each other's lives. It worked well.
0: Well, and I think you very much was divinely guided. I had forgotten the part that Bill had only been in the country of New Zealand for 3 weeks before he was hired to come work, you know, and met Helen. You know, I think you guys were destined to be together. Perhaps soulmates, as they speak. But the bottom line, and what just tickles my heart, is this is a true story of Bill flew in and stole the farmer's daughter. I mean, it's a real stealing the farmer's daughter's story. And then, you know, the two of you got married, and all of the books that you've written and the stories told in the books were all not just you, it was you and Bill. And, of course, yes. Charlie, the Inuit wolf dog came to you just before you started the Polar Dream, the trek to the North Pole. And thank goodness that someone convinced you to take a dog, you know, to take Charlie with you. Because I don't know that you'd still be, if you didn't have Charlie on that Polar Dream trek, I don't think you would have survived those polar bears. Or what do you think?
1: There was one bear I think would have got me if it hadn't been for Charlie. I had 7 encounters of different bears, 7 different bears at the different times. But there was one bear, I believe, it was a very large, very aggressive male, and he wasn't stopping at anything. And he was, I could just tell the way he strode toward me. There was nothing. I was firing my flares, even fired a few shots over his head. Nothing was stopping him, and it was all left up to Charlie.
0: Yeah. So I have to say that I feel like one of the really blessed people on the planet, because I actually got to meet Charlie. Because when Helen and Bill and I met, and they started doing Animal World show, which, you know, Bill and Helen together were guests many times on Animal World, and then Helen has been with us since Bill's passing. But back in the beginning when we started, Charlie, and what I, you know, we all learned about you is if on any of your treks or whatever, if you connect with an animal, you connect with them for life. So you didn't, you know, Charlie was, you know, raised on the ice Inuit, you know, polar bear dog up there. He didn't even have a name when he became yours, and you took him on the track. But I think we've talked about in the past that those Inuit wolf dogs have really strong genetics, because, boy, do they live such a rough life. But he came home with you, you know, from the North Pole, and lived his life with you. And one thing that just warms my heart is, 'cause I can remember when one of the times you were in, and, you know, Charlie might have been out in the car. I can't remember. But Charlie was still around. We were doing Vet Sunday a lot. And we had two vets. We had, Dr. Mike Saluski, you know, chiropractor, a veterinary chiropractor type thing, and Dr. Richard Panzer, veterinary acupuncturist. And as I recall, Helen, I think you were really intrigued by that and started working with them and having them work on Charlie, that helped keep him in balance.
1: Charlie had monthly chiropractic and monthly acupuncture, and he lived to be, he was a 100-pound dog, almost 100 pounds, and he lived to be 23 years old.
0: Is that amazing? That's what I mean about the amazing genetics in those Inuit dogs, you know, because they live on the ice, you know, and really, really difficult lives, and not very long usually. But when he was loved and cared for and got the help for his physical body to stay in balance, he lived for 23 years. Wow. Amazing.
1: That was basically, it was whatever Charlie wanted, Charlie got.
0: Yeah, just wonderful.
1: He was totally devoted to him, totally devoted to him.
0: All right, well, now there's so many, you know, stories and things that we can talk about, but there's one thing in particular I want to focus on first, and that's because of current events and what's going on. I know Helen is one of those, you know, that cares deeply about our animal friends and, of course, Mother Earth, and us being responsible and caring for all of this, and especially since, excuse me, since I, you know, have read Polar Dream and Three Among the Wolves and all of Helen and Bill's stories. You know, I was then, you know, became aware of what's going on up there, and particularly the Arctic Wildlife Reserve, and the significance of that reserve and the caribou and the Gwich'in and the native people and so forth. And the reason that I want to delve into this with Helen, because listen to, she's one of the few I think could be an expert witness in talking about why we need to know about this and why. And right now, I thought we had protected these areas and won these battles and it was not going to ever be an issue again. Well, until the present administration, and now it's all at risk again. At any rate, listen to this in Helen's background. In 1998, with husband Bill, Helen trekked the largest caribou herd in the world of 500,000 animals as they followed their centuries-old tradition of migrating from their wintering grounds in southern Alaska to the North Slope calving grounds. The Thayers walked 600 miles, documenting the entire migration for educational scientific programs. They walked with the herd across the vast tundra plains, across the windswept Brooks Range, the most northern mountain range in the world, to the frigid North Slope of Alaska. Now then in 2000, they trekked 400 miles from the northern Canadian Yukon territories to the Arctic National Wildlife Reserve in Alaska to document the herd of 240,000 animals trek from their wintering grounds to their summer calving grounds and to document the Gwich'in indigenous people's dependence on the herd for sustenance. So, having had those experiences, I mean, who better to speak about this land, the caribou, the animals, the natives to the area, and how important it is that we know about this? But my understanding is if you mess with that permafrost, it's done forever. And, you know, Helen, I think that they've opened up the reserve and refuge for drilling and that sort of thing. But can you help us understand the significance of what's happening and what we need to know about up there?
1: Well, it's one of the most amazing places. I've visited many places in the world with wild animals in Africa a few times, and the Amazon. But this Arctic National Wildlife Refuge it covers around 19 million acres. It's huge. Basically there are no roads, no trails, and no anything that you'd really call a decent public facility. You basically just have to walk into it or kayak into it. And it's very, very, it's very pristine. You're very aware of the silence and the call of nature there. The animals, they have it to themselves, or they had it to themselves completely without interruption. And when we followed traveled with the porcupine caribou herd to the refuge, we experienced other species as well as the caribou. There were the wolves that were following the herd. And, of course, it is one of the very few places where you find the three species of bears, polar and grizzly and black bears, wow, in the one place. And, of course, there's many other animals, too. There are these beautiful dull sheep. With a big, the rams have these beautiful big horns, and lots of moose, and muskoxen are some of my favorite animals, and of course they tell us that there are more than 200 species of migratory birds breed or feed in that area. And so, and in addition to the animals, there's also the Gwich'in tribes and the Inuit live in the far north, and they rely on this area to,

0: Research shows, on average, car accident victims with a lawyer get over 3 times more money than those without one. Better off with Booha.
1: Areas, cultivated denning areas where the mothers will make a den, and the cubs are born there, and they hibernate there. And so it's a very important polar bear denning area. And the polar bears are already seriously threatened. And this could really make a big dent in their population. And, of course, the caribou, I don't know what's going to happen to them if they start this wholesale drilling, because the caribou, they travel north. The caribou, they go back to the place where they were born in order to have their offspring. And so that's why they keep going back to the North Slope. Plus, the traditional, you know, those Alaskan mosquitoes that we've all heard about, they're the most vicious mosquitoes on Earth. They attack these herds, especially the calves, and they can even swarm a calf and kill it. Well, the caribou herd travels across these plains and to the coast. And we've actually seen them when these black clouds of mosquitoes come, they go into the shallow coastal water and they catch the sea breeze, and this keeps the mosquitoes off them. So that's protection. They have to go there for that kind of protection. But now, if they have the drilling, well, it's no good saying, well, all we do is make a hole in the ground, there we have oil. It doesn't work that way. They're going to have an airstrip for people to get in. There are no roads into it. So they have to have an airstrip to start with, and then there's going to be roads built to transport heavy equipment across the tundra to build the infrastructure. Then there's going to have to be housing for the employees in addition to all of the oil drilling equipment that goes on. It will be a big operation. It will be noisy. It will be a lot of people. It'll change the environment completely. And I don't know what the caribou porcupine herd is going to do. Are they going to have to wind their way through this area in order to get to the coast, or and right to the coast to get those sea breezes to keep the mosquitoes away? Or are they going to have to change their route and go around? And so it's going to have a lot of effect on all these other species as well, not only the caribou, but the bears and the other and many other animals, the birds. It just goes on and on. And I think in a way that people don't quite realize how vast this place is. And while we might say, well, 19 million acres, well, so what? You know, we could need to use part of it for humanity. But there's so few places left in the world that we can really, that we just allow the animals to exist there as they always have done. I've seen total destruction of hundreds and hundreds of acres, in fact, thousands of acres of the Amazon forest, illegal logging, gold mining, and all these things are going on, destroying these beautiful, full-grown, mature trees, all for money. Much of it's illegal, but nobody really takes any notice. The government simply turn their back on it. And so, you know, it goes on and on throughout the world. In Africa, we've seen places where elephants are seriously threatened, and lions are definitely threatened because, for instance, the Maasai tribe, they raise cattle. Well, the people are increasing in numbers very rapidly. Therefore, they need more cattle. They need more grassland for the cattle. So they push on into the wild animals' habitat, and the lions sometimes will attack a cow or something like that. And so the people put out poison to poison the lion. Well, the lions, of course, die, and then other animals eat that poison carcass, and they die. So many species die. So it's going on and around the world, and elephants are just being pushed more and more into corners where there's just not going to be enough room for those huge animals to exist. And so it's a problem all over the world. But the refuge, the Arctic National Wildlife Refuge, relatively close to our home here, and it's part of the United States, and it's

0: just it seems a shame that we just can't leave it alone and have somewhere to go where people can go and see nature at its very, very best. It'll be a great loss. And I'm concerned about the children coming along. It will be nice to think that we could leave these places for our children, grandchildren, great-grandchildren to enjoy as we've enjoyed it, rather than we take it, we use it in a selfish way and don't even care about future generations.
1: Right, right. And then not to mention, you know, the Gwich'in, you know, natives, you know, that live there that are dependent on, you know, the refuge and the caribou and so forth. And I think, isn't it, it's true that if they start, you know, they've got to build an airstrip, they've got to do roads, they've got to be up there. As soon as they destroy the permafrost, it's like gone forever. There's no replacing that. Isn't that true?
0: That's true. And also the permafrost is melting due to climate change. The
1: right.
0: Warming of the planet is actually destroying the permafrost. And so that's another reason we need to keep away from it, because as the permafrost melts there are certain gases and so forth, carbon dioxide that's released into the air that's going to increase the pollution of the world. So the permafrost really should be left alone so that it's not destroyed any faster than it's going to be.
1: Yeah. All right. Now I'm looking at the clock. Now Nathan's going to start stomping on us here pretty soon if we don't get back on schedule. So we're going to take care of advertisers here briefly, and then we will come back and more with National Geographic Explorer and best-selling author Helen Thayer is here. Stay right where you are. Animal World continues. More with Helen straight ahead right here on Alternative Talk, AM 1150.
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1: 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We are chatting with our all-time favorite and most popular guest on Animal World here. That would be National Geographic Explorer and best-selling author Helen Thayer is here. So, Helen, we'll... I get so disturbed and concerned thinking about, you know, and you mentioned there's lots of places around the world where we are not being responsible and natural places and animals are being disturbed. But it's particularly bad right now up, you know, the Arctic National Wildlife Refuge area and talking about that permafrost. And you brought up such a good point. You know, I said, you know, I know that if the permafrost is disturbed, it just goes away and it's gone forever. But I was forgetting about the fact that when the permafrost does kind of dissipate, that a lot of trapped gases and stuff can be released. So it's kind of like Mother Nature. You know, Mother Nature is doing enough harm in it of itself. You know, with the climate warming the way it is right now and the ice melting and consequently permafrost melting and so forth, that we don't need to be speeding up the process. So not only is it going to wreak havoc with the caribou and the natural flow of Mother Nature in that area and disturbing, you know, the normal way of life for the Gwich'ins and what they depend on and so forth. But just the permafrost, you know, melting or evaporating, whatever it does, there's a lot of gas that could be detrimental to the rest of us. I mean, it really is important that we be paying attention. And like, if once they start this drilling stuff, the area is destroyed forever. It's not replaceable or returnable to the condition it is. Isn't that true?
0: Yeah, that's right, because once they build airstrip and roads and put buildings, on this permafrost, there's going to be a lot of problems. In fact, throughout the north, where the permafrost is present, you know, there's buckling roads and buildings are tilting so forth as the permafrost starts to disintegrate under the structures. And so it's a serious thing that we do have to protect that permafrost and not to destroy it any faster than it's already naturally being destroyed. But most people never hear about it. It's never addressed. Publicly, it's just something that is simply ignored, but it's a real thing. And also another thing, too, they're telling us that there are microorganisms in that permafrost that have not been released and will be released. And there could be some pathogens in that is not good for humanity or animals. And so it's really opening a big can of worms when they start interfering with nature, because that would be an enormous interference with nature, and it would destroy so much of nature that would be irreplaceable.
1: Yeah, and if like you said, if the permafrost melting and going away, that releases like pathogens, and there can be stuff caught in there. It can be stuff that we've not been exposed to for gazillions of years and so forth. So it can be like the pandemic sort of thing that could just wipe out lots of animals or wipe out lots of humans. You know, once it happens, it's too late to do anything about it. And I was just kind of thinking.
0: It's going on regardless of what they do. There is a certain amount of destruction going on because of global warming, but it's going to be really problematic if they start into oil drilling in these places and disturbing the permafrost anymore, and it'll just speed up that process. Plus, the destruction of the animals, their habitat, forcing them to go elsewhere, change routes, or and of course that causes them to produce fewer offspring when they're so stressed. The polar bears are now producing far fewer offspring because they're under such stress. Well, if they stress all these other animals and birds to such an extent, that will happen there. But and then, of course, there is the permafrost as well. So it's a huge problem. But if it could be left alone, the problem wouldn't exist. Nature would take its course. But man going in there with all of their equipment and airplanes and roads and everything else that goes with this kind of operation, it's just going to speed the whole process up of destruction.
1: Yeah, really kind of scary. And I know, you know, part of the philosophy of the present administration is to just flood us and do so many awful things at the same time that a lot of it will get lost in the mix, fall through the cracks. And they're being pretty successful at that. And this is one of the things, you know, caring about our environment and like the opening up for drilling, wildlife refuse in the Arctic. There's talk of, you know, selling off parts of state parks and all of that, which is another sweet spot for Helen and the work, you know, the trek she's doing through national parks and so forth. But that kind of is going by the wayside, and there's so much else going on. We're not paying enough attention to this. And I know I hear a lot of people say, well, when he's gone, we'll just put it back. Like, example, trashing and destroying Jacqueline Kennedy's Rose Garden. Oh, it's beautiful. And don't even get me started on that stuff. But, you know, he destroyed it. Covered it with concrete, you know, to, anyway. And I know probably, you know, the next president is going to tear up the concrete and restore the Rose Garden. So it is what Jacqueline Kennedy created and intended. Well, that can be done. You can't do that at the Arctic National Wildlife Refuge. Once it's destroyed, once they trash that permafrost, there's no going back. You can't just turn it around. So we have to do everything we can to stop it from happening in the first place. So we really need to wake up and be paying attention to what's going on environmentally with this administration, and we have to do everything we can to put a stop to it. And, you know, a big part of that is vote, vote, vote, vote, vote, and hope that we have a fair and election, and they are not able to mess with the midterms, and then maybe we can stop some of this stuff before it happens. Do you know what the current status is? I should take a time out because we are at the top of the hour. So Helen is going to stay with us for the rest of the show. So we've got another hour. Helen Thayer is here, National Geographic Explorer and bestselling author. So we're going to take a time out to see if we can't counter some of this negative stuff going on with the president administration and all of that. We're going to fire up the love train one more time. So it's a chance to get up, get our juices flowing. We pretend we're Helen, and then we can get up and dance and have lots of energy. And there's plenty of times during the song that you can send love around. Let's send it to the Arctic National Wildlife Refuge, the caribou, the Gwinnett, and everything going on, the wolves, the caribou, the polar bears. And let's send lots of love up there to see if we can't raise the vibration and maybe the drilling won't happen. So you don't get to opt out. Dancing is required, but you can dance in your head. You can dance in your bed. You can dance in your chair. You can dance anywhere. Get up, join the love train with me. I'll cruise by and pick you up. And then as soon as we get finished sending love all over the place in the love train, we'll have another hour with Helen. So stay right where you are. and I energize up the Love Train music with our yogi energization prayer. So here we go with that. O Infinite Spirit, recharge our bodies with thy conscious cosmic energy, our minds with thy concentration and determination, our souls and all souls with thy ever new joy. O eternal youth, the body and mind, abide in us forever and forever via the Love Train, and it's coming right up, so stay right where you are. More with Helen Thayer straight ahead, right here on Alternative Talk, AM 1150.

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1: Hi, this is Martha. 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I work with you privately in your home or over the phone to help you understand your animal friends and resolve whatever behavior, training, or healing problems you've got going on. Most of my expertise is with cats and dogs, but I sometimes work with other types of animals as well. So whether it's puppies or kittens, adult dogs or cats, or elderly animal issues, I can help. 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I've got answers. Dogs barking too much, jumping or dragging you around the block on your walk? Does he have separation anxiety or chew up stuff he shouldn't? 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Whatever's going on with your animal friends, I will help you fix it. I am more than reasonably priced and often need to see you only once. I always do a free, no-obligation telephone evaluation, so give me a call and bug my voicemail if you need immediate attention. 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That's 360-217-7258, and I'd love to hear from you. Hi, this is Martha Norwalk, and you're listening to a very special encore presentation of Animal World. We'll all be back in the studio again next Sunday at 9 a.m. for another live show. 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

0: I'm Martha Norwalk, and welcome you to the third hour of this week's edition of Animal World. We're here every Sunday morning, 9 a.m. to noon, right here on Alternative Talk, AM 1150. 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Go to Facebook, search Martha Norwalk's Animal World, and great videos, stories, photos, and stuff about animals that you will most likely enjoy. And we are in the middle of our Sunday with our most popular guest over the years. That would be National Geographic Explorer and best-selling author Helen Thayer is here. Good morning again, Helen.
1: Good morning.
0: I forgot to ask you when we started. I'm always trying to find out what the weather's doing, and you're kind of in my neck of the woods, a little farther north, but it's still raining here, and I've been getting glorious rain all day, and I'm so grateful for it. Is it raining out at your place?
1: Yes, I'm glad to have it because my pastures need it. I started feeding hay because of the so dry that the pastures are simply dried, and so I'm feeding hay, which I've never had to do in the 48 years that I've been raising goats in this place. So
0: wow.
1: I'm glad for the rain. We need it to make the grass grow.
0: Now, see, Nathan, that's what I'm telling you, that it has been a drier summer than ever. This is the first time in 48 years, Helen just said, that she's had to feed her goats hay because there's no grass to graze on. And that's because it's been so dry.
2: Mm.
0: You know, see, all the time, you know, when they say it's going to rain out here, it just maybe spits a little bit, or it doesn't rain at all. I mean, we've not had, even when they predict rain, we're not having. This is the first time they've predicted rain, and I'm getting real rain. Is that kind of what you're feeling like out there, Helen? It's the first time it's really rained? And
1: yeah, this is the first time my rain gauge shows 3/4 inch so far. And so we need about an inch to really make a really big difference, but it's a significant difference at this rate, and the grass will start growing. But in 48 years, I've never seen the pastures this dry, and it's the same when I hike in the mountain trails. I'm finding the woods have been extremely brittle. They have that brittle feel. They're not just dry, it's brittle. So we need the rain to get the moisture into the woods, and also to help the people with the wildfires in eastern Washington.
0: Yeah. Yeah, well, hopefully this is going to be big enough, and the rain makes it over to eastern Washington, and so the fires will be a thing of the past for this year, I hope.
2: Well.
0: Nathan, what can you tell? What's going on with the fire situation in the state?
2: Well, I was actually looking at what's coming up for our winter, and as far as El Nino goes, and we do have a pretty significant El Nino coming our way this winter, and that's what it's forecasted for, and that's generally going to mean a warmer than average winter and also drier than average conditions. So, yeah.
0: Yeah, and we're so far behind with water anyway. We really need rain, and we need snow. But now, but I want our present condition. Because nobody's really reporting on the wildfires in eastern Washington right now. Is that because they're all under control and they're going away, or what's going on with the fires in our state right now? Do you know?
2: Oh, I'm not really sure about the eastern Washington fires and stuff like that. It's something I haven't really been keeping too in tune with. I know it's kind of started to settle down, but as far as like to the what extent it is right now, that I would need to do a little bit of researching on.
0: Well, go ahead and do that, and then you can let us know what you find out. Because it just occurred to me, I haven't heard, you know, like our local news, I haven't heard a report on the fires in eastern Washington lately. So I think we need to know. Anyway, so Helen, you know, we've talked about, you know, the Arctic National Wildlife Refuge and the potential horrific damage and permanent forever damage and changing of the ecological system there if the drilling happens. You also mentioned the Amazon rainforest and so forth, and that being something we need to pay attention to. Anything else on your radar around the world, Mother Nature-wise, that we need to be aware of?
1: Well, the wolves. I'm always interested in wolves. They're really under quite a bit of pressure in states like Montana and Idaho. You know, there's always the big argument going on with the farmers. And being a farmer myself, I can understand their point of view. They have their cattle out there, and but the cattle are grazing in the home of the natural home of wolves, and so the wolves really belong there. Cattle really don't belong in those woods, but wolves do. But however, the cattle are there, and sometimes a wolf will take down a beast, and then of course there's an angry farmer, and then this talk then about, well, we've got to get rid of all of these wolves, and then the hunters, of course, they want the wolves gone so they can have more animals to hunt. But there's a very strong deer population in those areas, and other related species. So there's plenty to go for the hunters. And the farmers, I believe, I'm not absolutely certain of all of the details of this, but I believe there is a payment system that if a wolf takes down an animal and it's reported, then the farmer is compensated to some extent.
0: That's my understanding, too. I think you're right on that, that there is a compensation program.
1: Yes, and so, but the... It's just another one of those situations where man has moved into animal territories and taken over their feeding range, their habitat, forcing the animals to find to be pushed back farther and farther all the time. But it's even happening in my area. I live in a strongly rural area. And it's 5-acre zoning, although it's supposed to be. But we found there's a road quite close to me. It used to have a house here and there on it. But now there are two rows of 19 houses built with basically postage stamp yards to them. And they're all lined up all along the roadside. It's like driving down a street in Seattle. And these are people, of course, that come out from Seattle. People want to move from the city. I can understand that. They want to move to the country for their children's sake. And all of that is a very, very good reasons to leave a big city. But the problem is now, even in our area, we're finding fewer bears, fewer coyotes, fewer deer than we used to have. We used to have them all over the place. Now, it's quite... You know, you look at them when you see a deer anymore, and a bear, well, that's just occasionally. So it's changing our environment, even where I live, in a rural area. And then, of course, that expands out into these very large areas like the wildlife refuge and the Amazon rainforest and these problems that are going on in Africa with the animals. It's just even in our area, we can see the effect of people moving onto the lands and wanting to use them for built houses, pave it over and use it for human use rather than leaving it for the animals.
0: Yeah. So we really do need to stay aware, everybody, and pay attention to what's going on with you know, our country, what's going on in our country. You know, we've got all the wolf situation, and it's not an easy situation to work through. And but there are lessons to be learned that we have not necessarily learned yet. Some of the big things we're going to have to address are all the factory farming. You know, and as Helen was saying, you know, it's the cattle out there grazing. They're in wolf territory and so forth. And we really, you know, cattle aren't native to the lands, and what they're doing is really not part of the natural ecosystem. And then when we get into all the factory farming and the hugeness of all of that, there's a lot of environmental damage done by that, not only to the environment, but also to the well-being of these animals and so forth. And all of that's going to have to change as time goes by. You know, if we are going to maintain this planet, so forth, I think that's kind of in question at the moment. But my goodness. Anyway, I appreciate, Helen, you sharing with us, because you're one of the few that really has firsthand, hands on, feet on, body on the Arctic and the wildlife areas and all of that sort of thing. And of course, you spent a year up in the Arctic and living with the wolves and so forth. So, folks, if you have not read Helen's books, I guarantee you will love every single one of them, and absolute page turners. And one of the ones I love so much is your story, Helen, of your time with the wolves. And the book is called Three Among the Wolves. And it is the story, you know, Helen and her husband Bill and Charlie Wolfdog and living with them. So you really got to know wolves and what they're all about. And so if you don't have a lot of experience with that, you will love the book. I still remember, Helen, when I finished reading Three Among the Wolves, I was immediately in tears. And I cried, and I cried, and I cried. Oh, it's coming up again now. But you know what? And what was so amazing is that, yeah, I was crying because of the end of the story. I'm not going to tell you about that, but I was crying because of that. But I was also crying because I didn't want the book to be over. I loved it so much. I just wanted it to continue. So, oh my gosh, you will love her books. And Helen, I think one of the best ways to get your books, you can get all your books on your website, right?
1: That's right, on my website and also Amazon, of course. And my website as well. Yep.
0: Yep. So her website is Helen Thayer. Helen, H-E-L-E-N, and Thayer, T-H-A-Y-E-R, HelenThayer.com. There are four books. The first one is Polar Dream. Second one, Three Among the Wolves. Third, Walking the Gobi. And then the fourth one, and most recent, is Charlie, the Hero by My Side. And that's Charlie's story. Incredible books. And do you still have time? If people order books, do you still autograph them and so forth?
1: Oh, yes. Yes, I always, every time anybody orders a book for me, it's always autographed. Yes. Mm-hmm.
0: And
1: I'm still writing more books. I have more to come. I decided at long last to write about the 4,000 miles my husband and I walked across the Sahara.
0: Yes.
1: And I also want to write a book about the adventures that Bill and I took together that I haven't written about. For instance, the 2,000 kayaking miles of the Amazon and our life when we lived in the jungle as he was flying in Guatemala and Honduras. We lived in the middle of the jungle down there and in the middle of a civil war, and that was a whole other adventure altogether. And I'm not sure what I'll call it, Adventures with Bill or something like that, because I really I don't want to lose his legacy, because he was so important to what I've been doing. And I still, even though he's been gone now, I still lean on the things that he did and the times when he would give such good advice and help out in the planning. And so I still lean on his opinions. And so I want to write that book and as well as the Sahara book.
0: Wonderful, wonderful. But gosh, and you're just such an inspiration. At 88, you know, weight training three times a week, working out 2 hours a day, just climbing Mount Baker and Mount Rainier for fun whenever she has time, keep up her hiking skills. And she's still writing books and planning new adventures. So we're going to take care of advertisers so we stay on time this hour and Nathan doesn't have to stomp around. And then we're going to come back. And I think where I'm going to go now is Helen tends to do cool stuff on her birthday. So we're going to just touch base on what are those cool things fun and what's coming up on her next biggie. So stay right where you are. More with National Geographic Explorer and best-selling author Helen Thayer coming up straight ahead right here on Alternative Talk, AM 1150.
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0: Hey, y'all, I'm Martha Norwalk, and we are approaching the midway section of the third hour of this week's edition of Animal World, but we're here till noon and every Sunday morning, 9 a.m. to noon, right here on Alternative Talk, AM 1150. I'm delighted to say that we're spending the morning here with National Geographic Explorer and best-selling author Helen Thayer is here, and we were talking about all her books and a lot of the adventures, and I wanted to especially pick on her expertise of being in these wildlife areas and what we need to be aware of these days. But you know, there's so many adventures she's had, and her and Bill and Charlie the Wolf Dog and all that sort of stuff. But one theme that kind of runs through them all is Helen tends to do something on her big birthdays. So I'll start us off here. I mean, what started the whole thing and how we met was because of her book Polar Dream, which is when she walked solo to the North Pole. I think the only woman to do that. And when she does this, it's without, you know, dog sleds and resupplies and all that sort of stuff. She's on her own. And she was 50 years old when she did that. So Helen, What did you do on your 60th birthday?
1: Well, at 63, I walked the length of the Gobi Desert, 1,600 miles.
0: And, well, but that's, I'm that talking about the 60th birthday.
1: Well, that I had to make that as the 60th because we were going to do it earlier, but the planning wasn't coming together that well.
0: Well, but what about the South Pole? Because didn't you celebrate your 60th birthday at the South Pole?
1: I went down to the South Pole on the 60th. I had an accident there. It went into a crevasse. I was 30 feet down a crevasse. And
0: we
1: normally don't live under those circumstances, but because I was alone. And
0: you were alone and fell into a crevasse? I've forgotten this story. My.
1: Well,
0: this is at the South Pole.
1: Long story short, I finally did get myself out, but I was pretty badly injured. And I basically then I couldn't walk very well, so I simply got down, just simply dragged my sled on hands and knees, and I did that for a couple of miles, and I decided, you know,
0: a couple of miles,
1: a terribly smart thing to do.
0: Wow. And then celebrated your 60th birthday, I think, with a frozen cupcake and candle by yourself.
1: That's right. That's
0: at
1: right.
0: The South Pole.
1: I had my birthday of it, going to the South Pole, and I had my frozen cupcake and the little candle, and I lit it and sang happy birthday to myself since there's nobody else there. And so so that was quite eventful. And so then decided that our plans were coming together for the Gobi. So then at 63, I walked the Gobi Desert, 1,600 miles. And then at 70, I kayaked the, in between there, I did the Sahara Desert, you don't say Sahara Desert because Sahara means desert in Arabic, so it's really, you just say Sahara, but everybody says Sahara Desert. But then, when I was 70, I kayaked with Bill 2,000 miles of the Amazon, and then 80, I walked the full length of Death Valley. And I thought, you know, at 90, I've got quite a few options that I was thinking over. One is New Zealand has no deserts. The first desert I ever saw in my life was the Mojave. Bill was raised in Needles, California, which, of course, is on the edge of the Mojave. And we arrived in the United States after being married in New Zealand, and he immediately took me to the Mojave, the desert, and I was totally fascinated by this desert. So that's one thing that I want to do. The other thing is, I thought I would like to, considering what's going on with the Arctic National Wildlife Refuge, I thought I might plan on walking just 200 or 300 miles across part of the refuge. But then I have another option. I would like to walk, I've done this before, this will be a repeat, but I'd like to walk the length of the Pacific Crest Trail across the entire state of Washington, from the southern border at Oregon right to the Canadian border.
0: Wow. Is there a Pacific Trail, or there's a trail or something that goes all across the strait that you can do?
1: Pacific Crest Trail goes all the way from Mexico to Canada, and I would walk the full length of Washington State. Bill and I did it once before, but I thought I'd like to do that again. And I know I will do it again sometime in my life. If I don't do it on my 90th, but it is an option for my 90th. Plus the refuge, the Arctic Wildlife Refuge trek. Plus the Mojave. So I'm just trying to figure out which one should I do on my 90th.
0: Yeah, because on your 80th, that's I know you did the show right before you did the 80 Death Valley trek, and we had you on right after it. But I think we tried to get you on the air while you were actually in the desert. But we weren't able to pull that off. But at 80...
1: There was no reception.
0: So we couldn't get you on the air when you're in the desert. We tried. But you actually... And I can't remember. Did you have Sam on that trip with you, your dog, now?
1: The first time I did it, I didn't know I was to be the first person. I had no idea. I just wanted to do it.
0: Right, you didn't know you were the first person that was to walk the.
1: No, and so they told me the people down there told the at the work they told me, you know, you're the first person. Two men from Europe tried it last year, but they didn't make it, and so you're the first person. And so then I thought, well, now if I'm the first person, now that I've just rescued my dog, Sam, he was a rescue. He'd been starved and beaten and shot. And, I got him from the police. And so anyway, I thought, well, all right, this might be good for giggles. I was the first person to do it. So why not make Sam the first dog?
0: Did you guys hear that? This might be fun for giggles. 80 years old, the first person on the planet to walk Death Valley alone. And this is for giggles. Okay, go ahead. Yeah, go ahead. I'm just digesting here.
1: I took Sam the next year. I was 81 then. And I took Sam the next year. And so he became the first dog to walk the full length. And so so we did that together. But, you know, I'm going to go back and do that trek again. I like Death Valley.
0: Really?
1: There's something about the deserts of the United States deserts are truly beautiful places.
0: And, well, it is wonderful. And I'm thinking, gosh, you know, at 80... to do that. And I remember there was something in the news sometime within this last year. Somebody, and I think it was a couple that got lost down there and ended up having to walk the Death Valley and they died. You know,
1: people
0: die all the time, get stuck out there.
1: They don't go prepared. They haven't planned well. They're not experienced and they don't go prepared because if you're doing the true trek, north to south or even south to north, there's no water. You must take all of your water, and you use a lot of water. You dehydrate very fast. The humidity in Death Valley is extremely low, and the heat, of course. And so even though I was doing it at the end of summer, beginning of fall, but still the temperature was way over 100 degrees on some days. So use a lot of water, but you've got to carry all of your own water. And so it makes it more difficult. And if you're not prepared, you can die of thirst very easily. It's not hard. And once people become lost and disoriented, then unless somebody finds them, they're pretty much done for.
0: Yeah, and I thought of you immediately when I saw that story of these people that died trying to make it across Death Valley. And I think you remain the only woman to have ever done this, maybe, and you were the first. Are you the first person? Has anyone else done the Death Valley trip?
1: I was the first person. Two men had tried the year before.
0: One didn't travel the
1: entire distance, and the other one, he stopped about halfway.
0: Wow. So you've still got a couple of years until your 90th birthday, so now you're figuring out what your big 90th birthday trek is going to be.
1: Yes, I've got quite a few options. All of the options I want to do, but it's just the timing for the birthday that I want. I'm just trying to decide which one. In this United States, it's quite special. The deserts are well worth visiting just to see the environment, and the plant life is just amazing. I'm a gardener, and I love to see the plants and growing in that, and wonder how in the world do they grow with no water. It just amazes me. And then, of course, there are the national parks, which are just gems all by themselves.
0: Wasn't one of the things you were going to do was a trek through every national park?
1: Well, it's hard to fit everyone in the country, and but all the most interesting ones, the ones that are least travelled, I want to do, because and add them to my educational program on Adventure Classroom on my website. And through Adventure Classroom, people go to my website, they can click onto Adventure Classroom. Because of course, one problem that the national parks have, the more popular ones, they are so crowded now, extremely crowded. And in fact, so much so that many of the popular ones now, you have to go basically by appointment. You have to make a time, find a time slot that you can actually visit. But I'm more interested in the ones that are more remote, that are least visited. And, of course, they're the more rugged and the more difficult, they have so much to offer. So you see so much without so many people there. You get the feel of the environment and the feel that the animals must have living in that environment without all of that disturbance.
0: Wow, that's amazing. And so are the options are for your 90th birthday, I think you said maybe a new trek in the Arctic National Wildlife Refuge. Was that one of the options you were talking about?
1: Yes, I thought I would do that. I'd need a permit and things like that. I'd have to fly in. You can get a charter flight from one of the northern Arctic villages. In fact, one is called Arctic. And so you can get a charter flight, small plane, to take you in. You have to take everything with you. There's nothing there. You don't drop by McDonald's or anything. You just take anything with you. And Walmart does not exist there. So you have to be well prepared. You have to have the right maps. There's a lot of planning goes into something like that because things can go wrong, and so you have to be prepared for all of that. I'm not sure. I would have to have very special permission, I think, to be able to take my dog Sam, because most national parks dogs can't go anywhere except on roads and so forth. So the refuge, I still have to research that. But there are very strict rules, which is very, very good. And so I will be following all of the rules and being well prepared. But that is something I really want to do because I've been there before with Bill, my husband. I'd like to go again.
0: Well, it seems to me that would be a very timely trip important because I think the last time you were up there was like 1998 and 2000. So if you went back, you know, in a couple of years in 2027 or something, 28, you should get a good idea of how things have changed, you know, with the, you know, climate changes going on and all of that. You know, it might be real interesting to see, you know, what's been going on, and you could report on all of that.
1: Well, and I've been up there into the Arctic a couple of times since then, well, two or three times since then, and have noticed the changes already. You can see some of the damage to buildings that have been affected by the permafrost underneath them. They have to be even more careful than they ever have been about how they build and to keep everything up off the permafrost.
0: Well, right now I vote for you going to the Arctic Refuge on the 90th.
1: I'm leaning toward that pretty heavily. I wouldn't want to be going near any oil drilling. I would go out there's 19,000 acres or so forth and so, or million acres or something like that. Very, very large. And so I would be, just over 19 million acres. So I'd be able to find a nice, I've thought about 300 or 400 mile trek.
0: just a 300 or 400 mile track.
1: So that I don't have to see a lot of. I really don't want to have to see oil drilling. Would not be part of my travel plan at all.
0: Well, yeah. Hopefully that won't have happened, but we'll have to see. Anyway, speaking of Helen having to get permission, you know, to go places and do stuff, because these treks have been so amazing. Talking about that just now reminded me of a really cool story. So we're going to take care of advertisers so Nathan doesn't get mad, well, or stomp around. And then when we come back, I'll tell you what popped into my mind, and the story we'll talk about next has to do with getting permission to go somewhere and then what happens after. Anyway, we'll talk about it. More stories with Helen Thayer straight ahead right here on Alternative Talk, AM 1150.
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1: Hey y'all, I'm Martha Norwalk, and we are winding down this week's edition of Animal World. 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We're chatting today with National Geographic Explorer and best-selling author Helen Thayer. And before the break, we were Helen was saying, you know, and I was voting for go back to the Arctic refuse for your 90th birthday. And she was talking about she'd need to get permission and, you know, and I'll make the arrangements and get permission with the dog and all that sort of thing. So that reminded me, Helen, of your third book and the story of you and Bill walking the Gobi Desert. Because if I, you can correct me if I'm wrong, but I think as I recall the story, you know, Helen and Bill would decide to go do stuff, but just because they decide to go do it doesn't mean that it's okay to do. And didn't you have to jump through a lot of hoops and get permission even to just go to walk the Gobi Desert?
4: Well, we had to get permission to go so as far south as we did, because we actually had to go through one of their national parks, which is wild and uninhabited, but we still had to have permission. Plus, we were very close to the Chinese border, and the Mongolians did not like us to be too close to that border because of security and, you know, who knows, we might be a spy or something like that. And
1: right.
4: So they had to check us out.
1: You assured them you're not going into China and all that sort of stuff. And eventually they gave you permission to do it, right?
4: Yeah, as long as we stayed out of China. Of course, we did go into China.
1: Well, that's the big story, because you got permission to go, but the deal was you had to stay out of China. Okay?
4: Now, that's right.
1: Remember, earlier in the show, I told you that if Helen gets an animal or uses an animal, she takes care of him for life. And so part of your trek through the Gobi Desert, you needed to have a couple camels. And so didn't you bought Tom and Jerry camels,
4: right? Yeah.
1: Okay.

0: Yeah, we call them Tom and Jerry. Yeah.
1: and they, you know, they didn't bring the camels home with them to Snohomish, but they made sure they were taken care of for the rest of their lives. But at any rate, so there's Helen and Bill out trekking the Gobi Desert, you know, and they're not being resupplied or taken care of and all of that. They're carrying everything. And there's all kinds of stories, you know, on the edge of your seat stories of how they, you know, survived. But one of the stories was you used to, like, I think it was at night, you'd do something, you'd hobble the camels. Is that the, they're called hobbles. You put them so that they can't wander away. But somehow one of the camels, I can't remember if it was Tom or Jerry, but someone wandered away at night and went over the border to China. Isn't that right?
0: Yes, we had to go into China
1: to get him back.
0: Quite some distance to bring him back. And we were very afraid of being caught because we would have been shot. And so, and the border is most interesting between Mongolia and China. Whoever drew that line must have had a, something must have been terribly wrong with their mind, to say the very least, because the line is all over the place. And it's marked by a rock here and there. Uh-huh. And so you've got to pick up this and try to figure out, let me see, is this rock on the border or so forth? So anyway, we got him back, and at nighttime we'd always hobble him, and we had a big sack of what we call camel cookies. They were just vanilla cookies. They were kind of yummy, and they liked them, but it was always an enticement to make sure that they were there for their camel cookie at night, and because if they wander away, a camel can walk miles in no time at all, and you simply have to go find them in the morning if they're not there at your tent. So that was the first time we wandered into, we had to go into to China. The second time we found ourselves in China and we were caught, and so that was a bit more difficult. We had to go through a lot of questioning and, oh my goodness, they threatened to shoot us and all that sort of thing. And anyway, we managed.
1: But then, Helen, you saved the day. Because they had been caught, folks, by the Chinese, and they had standing up. They were ready to just shoot them. But you pulled the didn't you? You pulled the elder card. So what did you say to them?
0: We managed to get back over the border into Mongolia and thought, oh, boy, we made it, okay. Because we'd made a mistake with the border. When we checked our GPS and our map, we suddenly realized this weird line that runs across this vast desert is not making any sense. And so, but we managed to get back into, but barely so, into Mongolia, where we were seen by a sentry post. And they captured us, and of course with all the usual threats of shooting us and all that sort of thing. And finally, it just went on and on and on. They asked us every question in the world. It was just getting repetitious and ridiculous. And so finally I decided I've had enough. I've had enough of this. So I stood up to my full 5'3" height and faced the 6-foot sentry. He was actually an officer and in the military, and I told him, your countrymen would be ashamed of the way you're behaving to us. We're foreigners in your country, we're visiting, and you're very rude, and you're not following the usual courtesy customs of your country, and they would be ashamed of the way you're behaving. Well, that brought him to heel immediately. He suddenly remembered he was a Mongolian, and Mongolians are wonderful people. They are so polite and so kind. And so he really was acting completely out of character. So I was right. Well, he could see my point of view. And so he pulled himself up rather quickly, and so we got along rather well after that. We were offered tea and Mongolian-type cookies. It's a type of cookie that you feel you. It's as though you're chewing on cement. They're very hard and they're totally tasteless, but they are a courtesy. And so he was giving us tea and cookies, and then being suddenly a very kind man.
1: Yes, I think one of the things you said was you're taught to respect your elders, and we are your elders. You're not respecting us.
0: Yeah, we made sure.
1: And it worked.
0: He understood. that because they're very overseas, they're very conscious of an elder's position in society. And so when I reminded him that we are your elder and you're not respecting us as such, and he understood that immediately. And so I just decided I'd had enough. Something has got to happen here. And, of course, my poor husband, he's going cross-eyed wondering, what is she doing now? But anyway, it worked. So we got out of that little jam. But every now and again on our expeditions, we seem to get into a jam somewhere or another, and we get out of the jam okay.
1: Yeah, and amazing because all of the treks and the stuff, there's so many stories to tell. And it's often life or death. But and I don't know if you wrote about this or I've just heard you shared it on the air years ago or something. But there was another time, and it might be going to be in the book that you want to write. You know, when you crossed this, was it crossing the Sahara Desert that you guys were captured?
0: Yes, we were just 3 weeks into.
1: And they were going to firing squad you.
0: Yes, well, we were captured at the time. We were just 3 weeks, and it was still in. We crossed what was it, six countries, and we were still in Algeria, walking across Algeria, and we were caught by a government rebel. It was an uprising against the government, and anyway, they asked us immediately the question that you always ask in those Arab countries: are you Christian? We said yes. And, of course, that's like under those circumstances we found ourselves in, that's like a death sentence. So they put us up side by side for execution by, you know, just shoot us in the head. And so the guns were drawn and guns, you know, pressed against our temple. And my husband, he said...
1: Now, Bill saved the day this time. What did Bill do?
0: Well, he said... do I have your permission to reach into my pocket and take out my GPS? Because it's something that my wife had given me. And it would make me feel better if I die with it in my hand. Well, I'm thinking, what in the world is this man talking about? So anyway, because it certainly wasn't a gift from me. It was just equipment. So anyway, he took it out. Then he pretended to punch a message in the keyboard. Well, we all know that a GPS only receives information. You can't send anything. Well, then he suddenly announced that I've just sent a message to base camp and they will fly out by helicopter because I've described who you are and what you're doing. They'll fly out in just a few minutes and you'll be captured. Well, to start with, our budget did not run to helicopters or base camps. We had nothing of the sort. And so I'm standing there again saying, this man has lost his mind. But they believed him. And they threw everything off the track that they had captured. They let the camels go because they were going to shoot our camels as well. And they let them go, and off they went in a cloud of dust. We never saw them again. And I said to him afterwards, what in the world made you say that? Because it worked. He said, I don't know. Just popped into my mouth. It just seemed like we needed to do something. So that's what I thought, and that's what I said, and it worked. So we got out of that one quite nicely, but it really was hair-raising to be stood up with a gun at your temple ready to shoot you. It's not a good feeling.
1: Yeah, and there's so many stories like that. And my plan is, folks, since Helen is in town, she's here, she's planning 90th, but that's a couple of years away. My plan is now that we've got more open programming and I can get more guests on, I'm hoping to get Helen on every couple, 3 months. So we can catch up and tell stories. And but the next one we would have gone to, you'll just have to hear the story. You know, cruising, you know, kayaking, I think probably, or canoeing in the Amazon. And what do you do when there's a swarm of bees headed straight toward you, killer bees coming?
0: Your choice is
1: go through the swarm of bees or bail out of the canoe into the piranha-infested water.
0: We each had our own kayak, and we heard this hum, and then we looked up, and here's this black cloud coming at us. Well, we were suddenly swarmed in hundreds of bees, and of course the stings were just awful. Well, there's only one thing to do. You've got to dive into the water. That will get rid of the bees, but we had to dive into water. It was infested by piranha. But we learned early on in our planning for these expeditions, you only worry about the problem of the moment and worry about the problems of the future when the time comes. So we did get rid of the bees in the water, but then, of course, we went into anaphylactic reaction. But we did have we had the antidote for them. We gave each other a shot. Our throats were swelling, our tongues were swelling, our lips were swollen. We were a mess, but it made us very sick because neither one of us had been allergic to bee stings, but we were stung in so many places. The pain was terrible, but we also went into a reaction. But we got away with that because we had the antidote for it, and so we were able to. And we just made camp and stayed quiet for a while until all of this passed. But it's just one of those moments. You just have to deal with it the way it is.
1: It's amazing. So many stories like that. We've just barely scratched the surface. Now, y'all can check out Helen at her website, Helen Thayer, Thayer, HelenThayer.com. The four books, get them all. She'll autograph them for you if you order through her website. You can also do Amazon and regular sources. But first book, Polar Dream. Second book, Three Among the Wolves. Third, Walking the Gobi. And the fourth is Charlie, the Hero by My Side. Charlie's story. You'll love them all. They're my favorite books in the world. I could read them over and over and over again. It's been such a thrill. And Helen, are you still doing the adventure classroom and doing talks and so forth?
0: I'm not doing it since COVID. We experienced that episode of COVID.
1: Right.
0: You know, it changed a lot of things. And so I decided to change direction a bit. I decided to pay more attention to my goat farm and to pay more attention to my writing and research some of the things that I'm interested in. Rather than be out all the time on the road for speaking engagements. I've been invited to Buckingham Palace in the meantime to speak there, and of course there was the White House and these sorts of things. But I really am interested in catching up on things that I've wanted to do for many years, research and writing, and I love my goats. I just rescued a family of seven dwarf pygmy goats.
1: And, oh, how wonderful.
0: I've got 13 goats altogether, and my last, they're all rescued, because every animal we've ever owned has been a rescue.
1: You've always been a rescuer. All right. Well, it's so good to catch up with you. And anyway, remember, HelenThayer.com. You can get the books there. You can learn about everything else. We'll have her back here as often as I can get her to free up some time for us. In the meantime, Helen, thank you. Thank you so much for being who you are. Thank you for the hit of inspiration, enthusiasm. And, 88 years old. She works out 2 hours a day, folks. I got to figure out how to walk 20 minutes a day or something. I'm going to have to go out to Helen's. Anyway, thank you, Helen, for being here. I love you, and it just has not been enough time, so we'll have to get you on again as soon as we can. But thank you so much for spending part of your Sunday morning with us here, and I look forward to seeing you again next time.
0: Well, thank you, and it certainly has been my pleasure.
1: All right. God bless. Next week, remember, Linda Rasmussen is here. Mark your calendar so you can call in for your free remote treatments for you and your animal friends. It's working really well. Nathan, thank you so much. And Helen, what a pleasure. Just can't say it. As always, I must leave you now with Animals Have Feelings Too. So treat your animal friends better than family. And please always be kind to, open your heart, and share your love with all living things. And I'll talk to you again next week.
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3: NBC News Radio, I'm Lisa Carton. President Trump is praising the arrest of five men on suspicion of terrorism and explosive charges near a U.S. airbase in the U.K. Trump called it fantastic news after stepping off Air Force One in Chicago today.
4: Working with the British worked out great.
5: Are they migrants?
4: It may have been Scotland Yard. I don't know. We worked with a lot of them. We had them under view for a long time, and we got them.
3: Trump said the suspects had been looking to do big damage and had been under investigation by British and U.S. authorities. British police said they made the arrest early today, acting on a tip about three suspicious vehicles heading towards RAF Fairford in Western England. Prime Minister Andy Burnham called the incident deeply concerning in a Morning Post on X. The Iranian foreign minister says his country is fully prepared for the war to be resumed. Abbas Araghchi appeared on NBC's Meet the Press.
6: We stand firm in the face of any new aggression, even if it comes to a doomsday war. But at the same time, we stand ready for diplomacy.
3: This comes after President Trump rejected Iran's proposal to reopen the Strait of Hormuz, telling reporters Saturday that they want to make a deal to open the strait immediately because they're losing so badly. When talking about the deal's rejection, Iran's foreign minister said they're still awaiting an official response through the mediators. Over 40 million people on the northeast coast are feeling the impact of a major storm. A powerful nor'easter continues to pound the northeast. Larry Kofsky has the latest.
7: Shore communities in New Jersey's Ocean and Atlantic counties have been hit hard by the storm. Governor Mikey Sherrill told a Sunday morning briefing that the state is assessing the damage.
8: Winds reached as high as 74 miles an hour in Surf City, and some coastal towns saw up to 3 inches of rain.
7: 37,000 customers were without power at midday Sunday in Monmouth and Ocean counties.
3: You're listening to the latest on NBC News Radio. A new report says El Nino-driven extreme heat could kill nearly 500,000 people worldwide by early next year. An analysis from the Climate Impact Lab shows the natural climate pattern, which typically increases global temperatures, is fast becoming record-breakingly strong. A team of scientists, economists, and data engineers at the University of Chicago says coupled with global warming, the heat consequences could be devastating. The report estimates the heat from El Nino could take over 450,000 lives between June 2026 and February 2027. The report urges countries to take steps that include issuing early heat warnings, ensuring cooling and hydration centers are available, and expanding health care coverage. A new study says eating less ultra-processed food could help your mental health. Rob Martier reports.
9: Researchers reported on September 23rd in JAMA Psychiatry that people had less depression and anxiety after reducing their ultra-processed food intake by over 85%. Researchers said that the results show junk food may harm your gut in ways that move up to your brain. The study found that when people reduced ultra-processed foods, they scored lower on three measures for depression and improved their anxiety scores. I'm Rob Martier.
3: A director of three Spider-Man movies will reportedly be working on the new Star Wars trilogy. Here's Jim Forbes.
10: John Watts directed three of the Tom Holland Spider-Man movies. The Hollywood Reporter says Watts has now been tapped by Lucasfilm to direct the first installment of an upcoming Star Wars trilogy. The report says the film would be episode 10 of the Skywalker saga and has not been greenlit by parent company Disney. Lucasfilm has not commented on the report and is currently working on its next movie, Star Wars Starfighter, with Ryan Gosling, which is expected to hit theaters next May.
3: The cast not yet announced and story details are being closely guarded. Lisa Carton, NBC News Radio.
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5: For this Sunday, we'll have gradually clearing skies throughout the day, giving us a high near 64 and northern winds around 9 miles per hour. Overnight, mostly clear, with a low around 47. For tomorrow, we'll have a mostly sunny Monday ahead of us, bringing us a high near 66 and a low around 55. And finally for Tuesday, it clouds up with rain likely during the day, high near 62. Now for a quick traffic note, don't forget 405 southbound direction is completely closed between Coal Creek Parkway and Washington 900.
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14: By the end of that appointment, you're a different guy. You're like laughing and
15: you're
14: joking
15: like,
14: with
15: hey,
14: us.
15: Check it out. I got that picture of you like holding your, you're like holding the pedal of that jacket.
14: I'm
15: like,
14: just,
15: the man.
16: My name is Glenn Gilbert, host of the Glenn Gilbert Connection, where we discuss relationship wisdom for today's man. From the Michael Bruce Styling is the director of operations and stylist Pamela Forgrieve.
17: Hello.
16: Hello. And founder of Michael Bruce Styling, Bruce Blommer.
18: Yo, what's up? What's up, bro?
16: Pamela is a certified image consultant, certified wardrobe and bridal stylist, producer of the Wisdom from the Wardrobe podcast. 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
17: I like to think so.
16: Yeah, absolutely. And from what I understand, you are known for wearing the most fabulous shoes.
17: Yes.
18: Well, and she has the big responsibility for keeping me in track. That's huge.
16: Yeah. Right?
17: Yeah. But yeah, you're correct on the shoes. I have a rather large shoe collection. But,
16: nice.
17: You know.
16: Do you want to say how many?
17: No.
18: No.
17: Okay. That would be incriminating.
16: Well, that's okay. Love
18: when it. You said what's off limits, probably the shoes.
16: The shoes. Cool.
17: That's fine.
16: That's okay. All right, we'll pass.
17: It's good.
16: And Bruce has over 25 years of experience in the apparel industry.
18: That makes me sound really old, bro.
17: That's you
16: experience.
17: Are.
16: Yeah, yeah. It's okay, man. It's experience, not age.
18: That's right. I like
16: that's
18: that.
16: Right. 25 years of experience in the apparel industry. 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
18: Absolutely.
16: Sweet. 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
18: Yep. There you go.
16: You have a diverse and dynamic group of clients who sought you out to find or refine their style.
18: Sure. That's what they do.
16: Absolutely. And you enjoy educating and empowering clients in the art of expressing self through style.
18: Absolutely. I mean, you know, we don't have people come to us screaming, help, help, help. I mean, well, sometimes we do.
16: Like, I was going to say, I think.
18: Help. Yeah, I think you did. Help,
16: did.
18: Help, help. I need
16: I'm
18: help.
16: Like, hello.
18: You're like, blah, blah, blah, blah.
16: I'm going to need some help here, buddy. I need some help. They can find you at michaelbrucestyling.com.
18: That's right. It's hard because that's our new company name, but you know.
16: And what was the name again? Michael Bruce
17: Image Consulting.
18: It used to be Michael Bruce Image Consulting.
16: And now it's?
18: Michael Bruce Styling.
16: Perfecto.
18: Yeah.
17: Nice. Keeping it short and sweet.
18: Keeping it short and sweet.
16: Beautiful.
18: The other one was kind of a mouthful, actually.
16: Yeah?
18: I don't think anyone ever said it the right way. And I'm like, this is too long.
16: Like, we got to do some changes.
18: We got to do some changes. I think people can remember three names, but it was the, you know, it was a lot.
16: Yeah. I think it's great.
18: Yeah.
16: You must be pretty good with it, too, huh?
18: It's me.
16: It's you, man. It's you, man. So we'll just kind of jump right into it. Okay.
18: Let's do it.
16: Yeah. So I guess, well, first of all, how did both of you get into doing this? I'm just really super curious.
18: You mean together or just in general?
16: How did you, what was your interest and why did you both get into style?
17: Well, you're the boss. You can start.
18: No, you. Ladies first.
17: Okay, ladies
18: not
17: first.
18: Dead.
17: You know, I think it's something that was a long time coming for me. I think even in my early 20s, it was probably... It was there, but I didn't really realize that it was something I wanted to do. This ability to help other people feel fantastic just by getting ready for the day. I've always had a love of fashion and clothing and style, and I think it stemmed from my mother. And I think as I got older, I kind of more aware of what other people were doing with respect to style. And you know, I became a parent and noticed that I had kind of lost a little bit of my self-style, you know. And if I was feeling this way, maybe other people were too. So I kind of dug into it a little bit, and I was given an opportunity to train as an image consultant. So that's kind of, in a nutshell, that's kind of it. But I think it's something that was always there. I just didn't realize it until I was a little bit older and I had an opportunity to say, you know what, I'm going to step back from that kind of corporate world and decide what it is that I really, really want to do. And as I love, you know, clothing and style and texture and fabrics, it just made sense. So and once I kind of dug into it a little bit, I was like, yeah, this is me. This is really what I want to do. It's a passion. And it just brings me real joy when I see the way clothing can impact somebody.
16: Mm-hmm. So is it something you just like, oh, I can get paid for this? You get paid for it? Because it sounded like you were in corporate America or corporate.
17: Yeah. I mean, before I kind of took a break to raise my kids. Yeah absolutely. Yeah. I mean, that's where the operations and logistics comes into it, right? Mm-hmm. But it was something that I was always, always into. I just didn't really realize that it could be a job. Mm-hmm. But it's more than a job, right? Mm-hmm. So, yeah, I was given an opportunity. I'm like, I'm going to take it with both hands. And I haven't regretted it a day yet.
16: Love it.
17: Yeah.
16: That's fantastic.
17: So, mm-hmm.
18: Even working with me sometimes.
17: Yeah, there are days when I do regret that.
16: Oh, my goodness. Oh, wow. No.
18: She's actually said that
16: before. But it's out of love.
17: We have a great team at Michael Bruce Styling. So, yeah, it's all said in jest. But, I absolutely love it. The joy that I get from seeing other people, I think, just makes everything worthwhile. Yeah. But, yeah, nice. That's how I kind of got into it in a kind of roundabout way.
16: Mm-hmm.
17: Yeah.
16: I love it.
17: Mm-hmm.
18: Bro, I've been styling since I was like a baby. You know what I'm saying? So yeah, if I was looking for it, I don't have it on my phone. I thought I had it, but there's a picture of me when I was in third grade, wearing my brand new glasses, and a corduroy sport coat, a shirt, and an ascot.
17: You know, he has, because we've used this in style seminars.
16: Yeah, I didn't see that on their website.
18: No.
17: He went on the website.
18: I will not put that. No.
16: That is fabulous. I think it's fantastic.
17: We use it kind of our before and after. It's like our journey from like when you're a kid, where your style comes from. But that's a whole nother conversation.
18: Right. I had my whole team come up when we did a presentation for a big company, a corporation. We had everyone had to come up with a picture from when they were younger. And it's about your style journey. It's like we want clients to kind of sometimes go back to when they were the most comfortable in their style before the clutter of don't wear that. You know, you shouldn't wear this color, or, you know, girls that wear lipstick, or, you know, this thing, or don't. I mean, it's like all that started cluttering. But it's like, what was that true authentic style? Mm-hmm. And it's interesting, if you look at the pictures of my team and you look at them now, their style really has it. I mean, it's evolved if they've gotten older, but the sense of who they are is right there. But you have to sometimes go way back,
16: right,
18: before people started cluttering your mind with a bunch
17: of stuff. So you were in third grade then?
18: I was in third grade.
16: Wow, that's amazing. I think in the third grade I had a blue t-shirt. Powder blue T-shirt with like a baseball T-shirt. I'm like, I wore it every day.
18: It's like a brown corduroy sport coat. Yeah, fresh.
16: That's the difference right there.
17: But to answer Glenn's question, when did you like? I mean, you worked in you know, the industry of buying clothes and designing clothes and development. But
18: so when I I was not very good at school, and I went to a vocational school. My parents were like, "You got to come up with something. So you got to figure it out. Like, you're not going to college. You got to figure something out." So I went to a vocational school. And the first thing that the first year when you're a freshman, you do all these different vocations basically for a whole year to try out. Mm-hmm. And then when you're a sophomore, you actually pick one.
16: Mm-hmm.
18: And I wanted the home economics.
16: Mm-hmm.
18: And it was sewing. It was fashion. Mm. It was gardening. It was all of these things.
16: Mm-hmm.
18: And because of my peers, I got so much crap.
16: Of course.
18: Sure. I'm like, oh, okay, maybe I'll do something else. And so I became an electrician.
17: I bet you were the best dressed electrician there was.
16: Probably.
18: I was.
16: walking.
18: I was.
16: Do you have a picture of when
17: corduroy jacket?
16: Right. That's what I was going to say. Yeah. Do you have pictures when you're an electrician walking? Like,
18: I
16: like
18: do
16: you're
18: not.
16: In the wrong industry.
18: I do not. But yeah, I mean, I'd whirl in with my, you know, Sassoon, you know, sweatshirt and, you know, my pleated
17: No
18: pants.
17: Boiler suit for you?
18: No boiler suit for me. So, you know, they were like, you can't wear those with boots. And I'm like, I can wear these pants with boots.
16: Yeah.
18: So I did have to, when I was a sophomore, I did have to change. Yes, I did have a boiler suit because you had to have a uniform.
16: Mm-hmm.
18: So I had a boiler suit. I had that whole look when mm-hmm. I was electrician. But, mm-hmm. you know, I still kept it fresh.
16: Of course you did.
17: How did you jump from that to stylist?
18: When I moved to Seattle, actually before I moved to Seattle, I was still doing my electrical thing. And one day I was like, I used to go to the store because I was making good money at a young age.
16: Sure.
18: And I'd still go on the weekends and nights and go to clubs and,
16: mm-hmm.
18: you know, be doing my thing and rocking my gear.
16: Mm-hmm.
18: And one day I was at the store that I bought all my clothes from. And I got there and my buddy Calvin, that was the manager of the store, it was crazy busy in there. Mm-hmm. And I'm like, I just popped in, man, just get a pocket square for my suit. He's like, man, can you help out? He goes, that dude right there needs a little help. He goes, and you like looking fresh. And I'm like, okay. So I helped this guy, just randomly helped this guy, and sold him 6 suits,
16: whoa,
18: 14 shirts, 10 ties, socks, pocket squares, the whole thing.
16: Wow.
18: Calvin looks at me and he's like, yo, man, you got to work for me. I'm like, bro, you cannot pay me enough to work for you. I said, I make really good money. That's why I can shop in your store.
16: Mm-hmm.
18: He goes, but like maybe like nights or like if you had like a weekend or something. And I'm like, I don't want to do anything like that. And then my company put us on 4/10s.
16: Mm.
18: So then I had 4 days on and 4 days off.
16: Right.
18: And so I was like, maybe I could do it a couple of days, you sure. know? And so I just kind of started doing it part-time. Loved it.
16: Mm-hmm.
18: Loved it, loved it, loved it. I was mm-hmm. like, okay, this is kind of my passion.
16: Mm-hmm.
18: It took me like probably a day and a half to scrape all the oil and stuff and grease from my fingers because of where I was working
16: mm-hmm.
18: So I could show up kind of fresh.
16: Of course.
18: And I did that part time. But then when I moved to Seattle, I was looking for that same kind of work and I couldn't find it.
16: Mm.
18: And I walked into a Nordstrom store and said, hey, is there any jobs open?
16: Mm-hmm.
18: And the... at the time, you could walk into the HR department personnel.
16: Mm-hmm.
18: You know, now you can't. It's like, you know, get behind the curtain, you know. So,
16: right.
18: And then a couple of days later, because I filled an application, I was like, oh, yeah, fill out a question. So a couple of days later, I walked back in and I was like, hey, no one's called me. And I'm like, I need a job. And she was like, well, and I looked at her desk. Her name was Rhonda. And I looked at her desk and there was a big stack. It was during before Christmas. There was a big stack of resumes.
16: Mm-hmm.
18: When you used to have to fill them out, paper, mine was on the very top of the big stack. And then there was a small stack of resumes. And so I looked at her and I said, hey, I got a question for you. I said, that's mine right on top of there. So either you just put that there or you haven't looked at it to put it on the small stack. And she was like, huh? And I'm like, that big stack is the no's and that small stack potentially is the yeses. I said, but if you've already looked at mine and put on that big stack and I'm a no, I think that's going to be a big mistake for you, for your company.
16: And how old are you?
18: I was 18 years old, almost just 19.
16: And you knew what you wanted to do at that time.
18: I just looked at her and I said, hey, I can sell anything.
16: Right.
18: I said, you want to talk about someone that's people? I love people. I said, I have experience in the retail space. Mm-hmm. I said, I worked in downtown Philadelphia in a very, very busy store.
16: Mm-hmm.
18: I said, I know what I'm doing. I said, you know what? I think you should hire me. And she said, she looked at me and she was like, I think you just sold me. And literally, she said, go downstairs. You can start in men's sportswear. Mm-hmm. So the men's sportswear manager, tell them who you are and
16: mm-hmm.
18: he'll get you scheduled.
16: Nice.
18: And I worked there 17 years, almost 17 and a half. But I did everything for them.
16: Right. So. And then you started. And then when did you start your own?
18: Oh, my. I didn't start Michael Bruce Image Consulting. Actually, I started as Michael Bruce. Actually.
16: We're going way back.
17: I know this is another back. Story that you know. Do you want the show to be all about this?
16: I know. I guess
18: no, man. It's a
16: yeah, right.
18: Remember, you said it was 25+ years. Is a lot of stuff. So, it was called Peace Style Consulting, first mm-hmm. in 2006.
16: Oh wow.
18: but it was too cool for school because it was actually called Style Consulting with a silent P, but because of the internet, it was P Style Consulting. But it was also when Amazon was selling this product called the P Style for women. It was not good. Oh. So no one could find my website because they would go to this product first. They're like, I don't know if that's him.
16: Right.
18: So, yeah. And it wasn't until some really nice lady that was doing some research, trying to find stuff. She called me. She was like, hey, I finally found your website. She goes, can I send you what came up first? I'm like, sure. And she was like, I'm like, ah, that's not what I wanted. I'm so sorry.
16: Mm.
18: And, you know, it's it evolved. I changed the name and hired a great team. And we've been rocking and rolling ever since.
16: Perfect. Beautiful.
18: And then I hired this lovely lady here.
16: Well done.
18: 10 years, almost 10 years.
17: He doesn't
18: years
17: say
18: ago.
17: That every day. Sometimes it's like, really? What was I doing?
18: Well, like when she calls me, I'm like, do I answer the phone? I know it's going to be work for me to do. And she always goes, like, hey, how's it going? I'm like, good. She's like, okay, we have stuff to do. I'm like, ah.
16: You keep them on the straight now.
17: Yeah.
18: Mm-hmm.
16: Keep them within the guardrail.
17: Yeah. Have you done this to me? Done this to me?
18: She's like, don't make me put it on Asana. I'm like, okay. Oh, no.
16: I see why you hired her.
18: I did.
17: Oh, thank you.
18: She's the absolute best.
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5: We now return to the Glenn Gilbert Connection. 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
16: Kind of just jumping into it and just looking at, you know, what might be able to help couples, men, women in particular, and what they might be looking for. Because I'm thinking in particular guys that are in relationships or just getting out of a relationship and they feel there's a sense of loss. There's something to where they might be missing something in a relationship. Maybe they're feeling like I'm not as attractive. Maybe they're noticing that their girlfriend, their wife, their spouse is just showing a lack of attraction towards them. Like they might have a sense of like there's something amiss.
18: You sound like someone that's kind of gone through something like that.
16: Yeah, a little bit. I'm speaking from personal experience.
18: I'm not laughing at you.
16: No, I know.
18: We get clients, and Pamela and I talk about this all the time, at all different levels. At all different levels. And I think the first thing we do, and P will tell you, is we try to build people up. You know, we say we are our clients' biggest fans. You know, we are in their corner. Because they're coming to us a place where if you don't feel great about yourself, and you, I think it takes a lot of vulnerability for people to come and go, I need help with something that maybe not be in their wheelhouse, and they're open and they're honest and they're vulnerable, is we cherish that space, you know, and we honor it.
17: I think, you know, maybe what you're asking, Glenn, is like, how do people recognize that that's maybe something that they need to think about? Is that kind of where you want to go with this?
16: Yeah, exactly. Yeah. It's okay. They may be feeling like there's something is not right, or they're just kind of coasting along, and maybe either the husband or the wife or the, you know, one of the spouses is just recognizing that they are not as attracted.
17: So let's hit on that first, right? Because I think that was one of the things that we talked about prior to this, you know, kind of some of the questions that people are asking themselves, okay? And I think you always have to, you have to engage in this space in a really sensitive way, right? So if you are that person that's not feeling quite so attracted to the person that you're in a relationship with, how do you broach that, right? Because you should never go up to someone and just say, you know what, I don't like the way, let's just be forthright, I don't like the way you're dressing, it's a turn off for me. That's just not a nice way to do things. But if it's something that you feel strongly about, how can you approach that conversation with them in a way that doesn't make the other person feel terrible, right? And I think that's super important, whether it's this or anything else, right? You want to come from a place of positivity. So how you broach that subject is super important. So your comments need to come from a positive place. So if for example, you know, you feel like, and I'm just kind of making things up as we go along here, right? You feel like they've let themselves go a little bit, or they're not dressing the way that they used to, that you used to like. Maybe instead of saying, oh, I feel like you're looking like this or that, how about phrase it in a way such as, I really like it when you, it makes me feel really great when you, right? So you're putting the emphasis on you as the person that's feeling not so great about the other, the way the other person is, your attraction point to them. And how can you make that, how can you have that conversation? So doing that, like, I like it when, I think opens up from a positive space, because then you can start that conversation. Yes. Hey, have you thought about maybe, you know, maybe let's go shopping and let's do it as a couple's thing, right? And you might not have the skill set to make it effective. That's when somebody like us comes in, but you can't go up to somebody and say, hey, I don't think you dress really well. Let's get you in with a stylist.
18: Right.
16: Yeah.
17: Because it's not their idea, right? So then it just becomes a negative thing. And it's like, oh, well, it makes somebody who might already be feeling not so great about themselves feel really crappy about themselves, right? And we never want to come into to a relationship with a client from that angle where, you know, it feels like it's pushed on them.
18: Right.
17: It needs to be the client's idea.
18: Yeah.
17: Or at least something they're open to and positive. Otherwise, it's not a great, it's not a great event for them, if you like. Right? It's done begrudgingly. You don't get the outcomes, and you don't get to feel fantastic afterwards because you feel like you were forced into it.
18: Right.
17: So, I think kind of long way around of that is be careful how you approach it. I mean, you do have to approach it because relationships are all about communication. Right. So approach it from a positive angle and see if you can get them on board with that conversation. I mean, they may not be open to it at all. And, you know, there's not much we can do if somebody isn't. But if there's a glimmer of, oh, well, maybe she'll or he'll feel better if I, you know, if I do wear something other than my, I don't know, Seahawks t-shirt. I don't know, you know, opening up that dialogue and doing it together. You know, that's just one perspective of it, you know.
16: But
17: that's kind of.
16: Yeah.
18: I also think in those conversations is finding something and it happens where someone's like, oh, hey, gosh, I really like that color on you.
16: Yeah.
18: Do you know what I mean? It may not be you love the style, but you like that color. Hey, I really like, Pamela said, I really like when you wear like that color
17: but
18: or something.
17: It has to be an authentic comment,
18: it does.
17: A compliment. It can't be you're just saying it for the, you know what I mean? Because it's disingenuous, right?
18: Yeah, absolutely.
17: And it's the same, you know, you see it when you go into shops and people are like, oh, I love that on you. And it sounds false.
18: Right.
17: It needs to be from the heart and you need to mean it. Because I think that's the only way that you can then broach those subjects and then have somebody feel like, oh, okay, maybe there's something in this.
18: Right. Also, I think it's just one of those things. It can be a very tough conversation. But I think if the person is real and then honest with how they're feeling about something, it's better to say something than not, and but to do it with gentleness. Think about like how would you want to hear it from someone yourself?
16: Right.
17: Yeah.
18: I think that's really important.
16: Showing some feeling behind it.
17: Yeah.
16: Definitely.
17: You can't go in like a bull in a china shop, especially.
18: No, you can't.
17: It's superficial.
16: Right.
17: And I think years and years ago, it was all, well, it's just the A-listers that do this. And it's just, you know, it's, oh, you're vain. It's more than that, right? Great style actually helps you feel fantastic. So how can you give that gift to somebody else without making them feel bad about the way they currently are?
16: Sure. Yeah, I can say from personal experience, I've approached it both ways.
17: Okay.
16: I've done the whole, you know, to friends. I was like, yeah, I know some stylists. you know, you might want to give him a call. And it was out of just like, hey, it might be helpful.
17: Mm-hmm.
16: I was just thinking like, you know, you might, I've benefit. And that's where my mind was set. It's mm-hmm. like, oh, you could benefit. And they were like, oh, you say address. And it was like,
18: uh-huh.
16: No. Well, but I don't want to be.
17: And, how well did you know these people?
16: I've known them for years.
18: Yeah.
16: And then I've done the second approach
17: mm-hmm.
16: where it's, you know what, babe, when you wear that one dress, that one red dress, you look fantastic.
18: Yeah.
16: You look absolutely beautiful. If you could wear that for us tonight, it would just be amazing.
17: Mm-hmm. Yeah. Like, oh, it makes people feel great. When you recognize that they look really good in something, it sparks joy.
16: Mm-hmm. A place of genuine. You're being very genuine.
17: Yeah, exactly.
16: Where you're supporting them, yeah.
17: Rather than saying, oh, I hate it when you wear such and such because you look like a slob. Or that just turns people off straight away. And feeling good about yourself when it comes to style, I've seen this with, you know, clients over and over again. You know, when they look good, they feel fantastic. Mm-hmm. It's like, how can you get somebody else to that space without making them feel mm-hmm. awful from right. the get-go?
18: Absolutely.
17: Right?
18: Absolutely.
17: Yeah.
18: Or saying something like, and what you'll hear is the rebuttal is like, well, but I'm so casual, or I'm this way, or I'm that way. It's like, I totally get that. Can we just elevate that just a
17: smidge?
18: A smidge?
16: Yeah.
18: How about just getting a new
17: It's not about changing people.
18: It's not about changing. Mm-hmm. It's like still staying where they are, but just taking it up just a little bit.
16: But they have to be open.
17: They do.
16: That's the biggest.
18: They do.
17: Yeah. But you have to help them. Yeah. Because, yeah. I mean,
18: you
17: can't force it. I mean, we've actually turned clients away before now because they weren't.
18: We have.
17: Not to be mean or because there's anything wrong with them, but when you're not in the right headspace mm-hmm. for these conversations, it doesn't work out well. And you never want somebody to feel that they've come away from it with a bad experience
18: right.
17: or that they didn't get what they needed out of it.
16: Sure.
17: Or that they were forced into it.
18: Right.
16: Yeah.
17: That's not a good spot to right. be in for anybody. So, you know, I think any stylist or image consultant worth their salt will look at the overall thing and say, okay, this person's not quite ready yet.
16: Mm-hmm.
17: And be honest and have that conversation with them. Like, we really want to help you.
18: Yeah.
17: But now is not your time. You have a little bit more work to do on yourself.
16: Right.
17: Because when you go into this, bear in mind, when you're working with a stylist, it's really kind of personal and it's intimate and it's vulnerable.
16: Very vulnerable.
17: Right? And you know this.
16: Incredibly vulnerable.
17: Yeah.
16: Yeah. And I made the mistake going, Bruce, just tell me how it is. And I was like, oh, I'm not prepared for that one. Oh, but
17: sometimes he needs to know where to dial it down.
16: Out of all fairness.
17: You had me too.
16: Yes. Out of all fairness, it was, I had Pamela, but Bruce also said, do you want me to be nice
17: mm-hmm.
16: or do you want me to be honest?
18: Right.
17: Well, how do you prefer your yes. information wrapped up? Do you yes. need it in a cookie or do you need it with a sledgehammer?
16: Yes.
17: Right. You know,
16: yes. So. And I was like,
18: you were like, just hit me with it. I'm like, are you sure?
16: Yeah. And you did. And it was like, okay, no. And I was like, it was actually pretty good.
17: But you
16: afterwards.
17: Have to meet people where they're at.
18: Yeah.
16: Yes. Right.
18: Right.
17: Yeah. So
16: tell you.
18: He did say, hit me with the sledgehammer, by the way.
16: I did.
18: He said, just give it to me. He goes, don't beat around the bush. Give it to me full bore. I'm like, okay, bro.
16: Yeah, I did.
18: Like,
16: I
18: was like, maybe half bore.
16: Yeah. It's like, are you sure you want it? I'm like, sure. What? How bad is it going to be? It was honest.
18: It was honest.
16: It was honest. That yeah. which, you know, even hindsight, I really appreciate that.
18: But you were willing to do the work, bro. That's, and this is a conversation we have with every potential client.

0: So are you willing to do it? Because we're going to work hard.
1: Mm-hmm.
0: We are going to work hard for you. You have to work just as hard.
2: Yeah, and you also need to figure out who you are, right,
0: yeah,
2: when it comes to your personal style. So I think that's part of the problem. And we've actually seen an increase over the last, I'm going to say, well, 10 years, really, mm-hmm, but in the number of male clients that we have.
0: Absolutely.
2: Right? So when I started...
0: It used to be about 5%.
2: Yeah, when I started with the company, it was about 5%. We're probably closer to 35%.
1: Oh, wow.
2: Yeah.
0: Yeah, we are.
2: So, you know, people's minds have, you know, have really shifted on that whole conversation of style. It's not just for the elite. It's not superficial.
0: Mm-hmm.
2: It really has a positive impact on the way you feel about yourself. For some people, it helps impact in a positive way their mental health and just the overall feeling of self-worth. And people are starting to catch on to that, you know, that there is actually a scientific correlation between how, you know, the way you look and the way you feel, right? So, I mean, I'm going to ask you this question. Have you ever had one of those days where you're wandering around or you're working from home and you're in sweats and or you didn't get out of your pajamas? How do you feel? I know how I feel.
1: What's
2: crappy,
1: the word?
2: Slovenly. Slovenly.
0: Slovenly.
2: Right? That's what I was gonna say. And I think it alters, it does kind of impact the way you work and the way you feel and the way you project.
1: Sure.
2: And so people are starting to realize that, you know, you could, there is a correlation with how you feel and how you dress. And some people don't care, and that's okay too. But
1: so what were some of the things that both of you observed with clients? Like maybe someone's on the fence and like, okay, I want to try this, but you know, and you know, the person, the guy's just like, I think it's going to help. I don't know if this really is going to be a good thing. And then you see something happen with the first outfit.
2: Well, first, I think most people think that style has to be is uncomfortable.
0: Right.
2: I like my stretchy pants and I like to be comfortable. Mm-hmm. So do we.
0: So
2: I
0: do mean, comfort is my number one thing.
2: Nobody should feel uncomfortable in their clothes.
0: Right.
2: And I think that's a huge stumbling block for people. Whether it doesn't matter whether it's male, female, non-gender specific. It doesn't matter. People want to be comfortable. You know, stretch material. You can have both.
1: Mm-hmm.
2: In fact, you should demand both comfort and, you know, that confidence of dressing well.
1: So if someone is like just starting out, what have you seen personally to where it's like, oh, there's, you see the shift. You seem like becoming
2: you
1: a little.
2: You can see it on their face.
0: Yeah, you can see it on their face. And since we start in the closet, so everyone has a closet consultation. We do an in-home closet consultation with everyone. But when
2: Glenn's
0: we find
2: smiling.
0: Someone's nuggets, when we find some nuggets and take some pictures, because people don't get pictures taken. We're like, hey, we're going to be taking a lot of pictures here. When we show people how to make small little incremental changes by what we found in their closet and the little tweaks, and then they see the visual, they're like, man, that looks so much better. That was in my closet.
1: Right.
0: Yeah. It just needed to be tweaked.
1: Yeah, and then you say, this is just a tiny taste.
0: It's just a tiny taste, baby.
1: Tiny taste is what we got going on.
0: Absolutely.
1: Yeah.
0: Just a little taste. And then they get pumped up about the then shopping experience is coming, because we then go and it's part of our process. We go and we pre-select everything for our clients based on the style plan of their needs, their body type, their lifestyle, and their goals. And then they just show up. And in a sense, they're quote-unquote paper dolls. They just try clothes on.
2: Yeah.
0: And then we show people how it works together and how it coordinates and how it connects with who they are.
1: Right.
2: I mean, most of our clients don't like to shop, but I would say men are, you know, that's the biggest, they're like, oh,
0: right.
2: I hate shopping.
0: Right.
2: You ain't shopping.
0: No, you're not.
2: We're styling. You know, it's something different. We'll style you from your closet to show you that you have the tools that you need. You just need to refine them, right? And I think, you know, for some people, that's, again, it's kind of a stumbling block. It's like, well, you know, I spent all this money on clothes. Why do I need to do this? You have the tools. Just let, you know, a stylist help you elevate that and refine it and find out who you really are. Because some of the answers to the questions are already there in your closet.
1: It's almost like a shift of mindset.
2: It is.
1: To where it's like, oh, like you were saying. Oh, it's why do I need? Oh, it's just okay, and I don't want to, and you know, it's no big deal, and blah blah blah.
2: And even people that are ready, they're still having those conversations.
0: Yeah.
2: Whether they're saying it out loud to us, most of the time they're not. But we can see the cogs turning, right? And that's the conversations that they're having with themselves. What's the point in this? What? But the second you get into a you know. I don't want to say an outfit because that makes it sound like a costume, but you know, you get dressed into an outfit that is inherently your style, right? we're not trying to make some make you dress like somebody else. It's you just a little bit more elevated.
1: Sure.
2: There is this shift, not just in the mindset, but in somebody's demeanor.
0: Oh, yeah.
2: And in their posture.
0: For sure.
2: Right? Mm-hmm. So you can see it. It's like this little bit of a swagger comes along, right?
0: We saw it.
2: We saw it in Glenn. First ever client was, you know, a great friend of mine. She's an amazing lady, always super happy, super confident. But she asked me to style her as she was going back into the workplace. Mm-hmm. And so the reason I'm telling this story is just so that people can get an idea of the impact that the right clothing can have. Mm-hmm. So this is somebody that's super confident, super friendly. We reevaluated her wardrobe. We worked with what she had. We went shopping. We got her, you know, into a fabulous outfit. And this woman just kind of stood there and all of a sudden, a little bit taller, deeper mm-hmm. breath, shoulders back, and just mm-hmm. this grin on her face, like, wow.
1: Right.
2: Right. And so I don't think people understand that until it actually happens to mm-hmm. them, that it right. has, there is a direct correlation with, you know, when you look good, it elevates your confidence, mm-hmm. it elevates your poise, and really you're kind of feeling like, well, yeah, mm-hmm. I got it.
3: 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There's still plenty more to come, so don't go away.
4: Hey, how are finals coming along?
5: Good, Mom. It's not easy. But then I remember how hard you would study at the Adult Literacy Center to finish your high school diploma. And it motivates me.

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1: Back to the Glenn Gilbert Connection. We now continue with more relationship wisdom for the seasoned man and woman.
2: I really like the idea of, you know, you're not, how you differentiate yourself from like the sales representative you see in
3: don't get us wrong, some of them have some great skills.
4: Yeah, they do.
2: Not negating that at skills at all. It's not putting down it, but anyway, but the personal level you guys bring, it's almost like this is what you want in your inner circle.
4: Mm-hmm.
2: This is what you want people telling you, like, this will help improve you.
4: Yeah.
3: Mm-hmm.
4: Yeah.
2: Rather than somebody just might be just looking for a sale.
4: Right.
3: Yeah.
4: Right.
2: Yeah. I think that's
4: incredibly
2: important.
4: We get nothing from that.
3: Yeah.
2: Right.
4: At all.
2: Right.
3: No, it's all about from the second we meet a client that you've come to us for a reason, right? And it's all about making sure that you are the best possible version of yourself, we get you where you need and want to be.
4: Yeah.
2: You understand their vulnerability.
3: Yeah.
2: And you take that very seriously.
3: Yeah. I mean, it's a difficult space to be in. We've had clients cry on us. We've had many meltdowns. And, you know, it's a vulnerable space for people. And it takes a lot of courage to say, I need help.
2: Yeah.
3: And we're here to help, right? Yeah. We are not, you know, we're, like Bruce said at the beginning, we're everyone's cheerleaders. Like, we want this for you.
2: Right.
3: Yeah. Yeah.
2: And I've seen you jump up and down.
3: He does. It's so annoying.
2: I think it's fantastic. I'm
4: See,
2: sorry.
4: It's fantastic.
2: I think it's fantastic.
3: Yeah, I have to work with him all the time, though.
2: even with the glasses, you did that.
4: I did.
2: You did.
4: Right. And those were the ones.
3: My problem is it gets too loud.
4: Right. She's British.
3: I'm British. You know, that sense is, you know.
4: Black people are loud. This is what we are.
2: Yeah. I think it's fabulous. The first time, I can't remember where we were at. Maybe, I don't know. Banana Republic or something.
3: Mm-hmm.
2: And I walked out and I'm like, dude, you're going to hit your head on the ceiling. I'm like, you're jumping so high. I'm like, is this normal? Is this?
4: I was so pumped, dude, because you looked so good.
2: Yeah. That was fantastic. It was amazing. I'm like, wow, that's the reaction I get? Oh.
4: It's really funny because it became the standard. You're like, you don't like it. I'm like, oh, I like it. You're like, you're not jumping.
3: Yeah, but I didn't get it. Yeah.
2: Yeah, there's no way.
4: I will
2: never buy anything unless you jump up and down.
3: Uh-huh.
2: This was like a fail. I'm going to, okay, I'm changing.
3: It's not a fail.
4: Not a fail.
3: Oh. No, because it fits you really well,
4: it fits
3: right?
4: Really
3: so
4: well.
3: It's just, I think guys always think they must have a black suit.
2: Mm-hmm.
3: For what?
2: Yeah.
3: You know, ask yourself the question, what for? But you've learned some skills and your jacket fits you really well. It sits nicely on the shoulder. It sits nicely on the back of the neck. The sleeve length is right. It's not too baggy. It's tapered. So, all good brownie points for that.
2: Nice.
3: And it has a place. Put a blue shirt underneath it just to add a little bit of, rather than doing the black on black.
2: Lighter or darker blue shirt?
3: A little bit lighter. Yeah.
2: Okay.
3: But you did great on the jacket. What we're saying is because you're on camera and you've got lights, you need to think about those things.
2: Right.
3: So it's even the same. We've kind of gone off on a tangent here, but
2: this is what you do.
3: This is what we do.
2: Yeah, this is fabulous. I think it's fantastic. Yeah.
3: We had this question a lot during the pandemic when everybody was on Zoom. Like, how do I get, Bruce is showing Glenn a royal blue turtleneck sweater that's in his closet that he could have worn under his black blazer to make it oomph just a little bit more. But I think these are things that people don't think about, like when you're on those Zoom calls, right? So you're on camera, you're presenting yourself, and you don't have that physical connection with somebody.
4: Great hoodie,
3: right?
4: Bro.
3: So how do you stand out from everybody else when you're in that screen? Because we're still using Zoom or whatever platform you're using, right? And so these things are important, like the colors that you wear and how you're, you know, okay, we're only seeing you from kind of the chest up, but that chest up face is important,
2: right?
3: So, it wasn't a disparage. The jacket looks great. Just you're on camera. Let's elevate.
2: See, it wasn't very painful. It's not
4: because it was done in love.
3: I give it with a dose of sugar,
2: that's what we're talking about. Yes, and this is all part of the process of being vulnerable. But this is also,
3: our job is not to make you feel bad.
2: Yeah, coming from a place of trust now
3: and
2: how you guys are like, we want to level up. We have your best interests.
4: Yeah.
2: I think that's the biggest thing is that you have my best interests at heart.
4: Yeah.
2: And we want to make sure you walk away because, you know, they're going to be like, well, who taught you how to, you know, change your, where'd you get this new wardrobe, Glenn?
4: Right.
2: And I recommend you guys.
4: Mm-hmm.
3: Yeah.
4: Well, thank you.
3: And we don't do it for that, but we

0: do it so that you feel fantastic. And, you know.
1: Well, I show my appreciation, but like, this is, you guys are the only people I will ever recommend for style.
2: Thanks, bro.
0: Well, we appreciate that.
1: But yeah, it's a fabulous journey, but it was hard at first, but knowing that, you know, to be able to give trust to you guys, mm-hmm. I think it's a huge step, especially for guys that have isolated themselves after a tough divorce or mm-hmm. they're in a tough relationship. If they're really isolated and they really don't have much of a good, solid group of friends around them.
2: Right. Yeah. Right.
1: Going to a stylist is, I mean, going to you guys.
0: Yeah.
1: Not just any stylist.
0: I think people forget to spend time on themselves.
2: Yeah. They
0: I think that's where the problem starts, right? So you put yourself on a back burner. It doesn't matter, guy, female, whoever. When you start to do that, you lose sight of who you are. And then it becomes hard to kind of pull yourself out of that little hole, if you like.
2: Yeah, because it becomes a narrative. You know, the narrative is not about positivity and love and all this stuff. Is you're just tough on yourself.
1: Too tough.
2: Yeah. Too tough.
0: And I know
2: you were tough on yourself.
0: You were, yeah. Right. And I know this conversation.
2: Keep lifting you back up.
1: Great.
0: Yeah, but it didn't. Once we gained your trust.
2: Yeah.
0: But you were already in the right headspace for it, right? You had already done a lot of that upfront work and knew that you needed to, or wanted to, not needed to. You wanted to do something to kind of make you step outside of your comfort zone, mm-hmm. push yourself ahead. You'd already done that work. Yeah. But I think, you know, people don't necessarily give themselves the value of doing the work on themselves.
1: Or permission.
0: Yeah.
1: That's a really good point. Yeah.
0: There's always something else more important, right?
1: Yeah. I mean, for those people in general, but just, you know, obviously focus on men, to give yourself permission after, you know, you've been crushed or something is, I think, for some guys, really hard, especially if they don't have a good support system around themselves.
2: Well, and it's one of those things that you're investing.
1: Mm-hmm.
2: It's an investment.
0: In yourself.
1: That's one of the first things I think you...
2: That's exactly the first thing I said to you.
1: Yeah.
2: This is an investment.
1: Mm-hmm.
2: Nice to meet you, Glenn.
1: Yep.
2: Talked about, you know, went through some questions from your PSA, how you answered.
1: Mm-hmm.
2: And I said, hey, bro, I'm just telling you right now, this is an investment.
1: Yeah.
2: It's an investment in time. It's an investment in money. It's an investment in your emotion. And all of those things, you need to be willing to do the work.
1: Yeah. And that's something I decided a few months even before I reached out was something needs to change.
2: There you go.
1: And I need to invest in myself.
0: Yeah.
2: There you go.
1: Yeah. I mean, it's like you give, and then it's like something.
2: And hopefully, and I think it's paid off for you.
1: You tell me.
2: Yeah, bro.
0: You look great.
2: You look great.
0: But I mean, it's like anybody.
2: But it's even elevated you in your company, you know, with business, relationships, you know. I mean, before you would see yourself and like, oh, I can't talk to her because of this. And it was like, I'm not going to go to the 4 or 5. I'm just going looking at the 10.
1: There were some crash and burns, but that's all part of the process.
2: It's all crash
1: and burns.
2: Absolutely.
1: It's part of the process of just learning and putting yourself out there and deciding I'm going to do something different with yourself.
0: I'm saying it's okay. Right.
1: Giving yourself permission. Saying
0: it's like, you know, this conversation people have, how can you help other people when you don't help yourself?
2: Right.
1: Of course.
0: Right. So you've got to allow yourself the space to grow before you can help anybody else.
1: That's my,
0: or do anything for anybody.
1: That's my mantra for caregivers.
0: Yeah.
1: It's like, how can you help others if you're not helping yourself?
2: Right.
0: And that's kind of where it came from. But the same, I think that rings true with everybody at every stage in their life. You need to make sure that you're healthy in your space, you know, whatever that looks like, because everybody's different.
1: Yeah.
0: Before you can start moving forward.
1: Definitely. Because you definitely move people out of their comfort zone.
0: Oh, yeah.
1: Going into their bedroom and then into their closet is very, you're being very vulnerable.
0: Oh, yeah.
1: By allowing, you know, a person, your client is going to be very vulnerable when they allow you to do that.
0: Yeah.
1: And they have to be kind of in a good headspace.
0: Yeah.
2: To we allow respect that space, too.
0: Because we know it's hard. Because we watch the emotions run across people's faces. But
1: like, oh my God, he's really going in there.
0: Yep.
1: Like, wait, you need to do what?
0: Yeah.
1: Oh my gosh.
2: I need to see what you got.
0: Yeah. We're looking for the nuggets and we're putting things together. We're helping people shop their own wardrobes before you do anything else. Because there's also some validity in that as well. Making people realize that it's not as bad as you think it is. Right? There's usually some nuggets in there somewhere that you know, and that is a great affirmation for people. It's like, okay, it's not all doom and gloom.
1: Right.
0: Yeah.
2: And sometimes it is. No.
1: Sometimes it really is. And I know you're looking at me on that one. And this is something I really like to say to people. It's like when they ask about, you know, where did you get, you know, your style and all this, I tell them about you guys.
0: Mm-hmm.
1: And I say, yeah, Bruce walked into my closet, was pulling stuff out, found some nuggets.
0: Mm-hmm.
1: but that entire wardrobe is gone. That wardrobe before you guys, that wardrobe is history. I say I might have like 10%, 5%, mm-hmm. and it's probably t-shirts of what I love.
0: But what's interesting, you know, you said 10% there. Mm-hmm. And again, this is something we talk about mm-hmm. when we do style seminars and stuff, is mm-hmm. most people only wear 10% of what's in their wardrobe.
2: Yeah.
1: Oh, really?
0: Yeah. Because a lot of it is just clutter. It either doesn't fit, it doesn't suit their personality,
2: Represented relationships in the past.
1: Yeah. Sure.
2: You know,
0: so you could have everything. Like a wardrobe that's got thousands of pieces in it and you probably only wear 10% of it.
1: So what would you say to someone who needs to get some rid of some pieces? It's okay to get rid of some
2: okay.
1: pieces.
2: It's okay.
0: It's okay.
2: Let it go.
0: Do not sing. He can't sing for toffee. It, honestly.
1: Can't sing for toffee.
0: Sorry, that was very British.
1: That's perfect. Love it. Don't ever stop being British.
2: Ooh, let it go.
1: Let him go.
0: Yeah.
2: Let him go. Let those pieces go.
1: That's another
2: permission. Just let it go.
1: Yeah. That's another being like, should I? But it has blah, blah, blah.
0: So here's a tip for anybody that's doing it, right? So look in your closet and have you haven't worn it in a year,
1: mm-hmm.
0: take it out.
1: Right.
0: If it's marked, got holes or mm-hmm. something in it, take it out.
1: Yeah.
0: Then look at what's left and say, okay, what in this closet do I wear on a regular basis that brings mm-hmm. me joy? Move mm-hmm. that to one side. Mm-hmm. And then look at what's remaining and say, okay, is there a way that I can incorporate these into my everyday wear that I'm actually going to wear? And if you still can't answer that question, mm-hmm. start by, you know, every tip that somebody gave us that I saw on social media the other day was like turning the hangers around. And if they stay turned around right. within like a month or two, get rid of them. That's an easy way for people to do it.
1: Interesting.
0: Right?
1: Nice.
0: But start small. But remember, it's okay. Yes, you may have spent money on something, but if you're not wearing it, you've already wasted the money.
2: Right.
0: So mm-hmm. give it away. Give it to a charity or something else where somebody who really needs it is going to make use of it.
1: What would you say to somebody who was like, but this is a part of me. This is a piece of me. I don't want to get rid of that.
0: But if you're not wearing it and it doesn't look great on you and it doesn't bring you joy, how is it a part of you?
2: Right. How is it a piece of you? What piece of you is it?
0: And we get that there are things in people's wardrobes that evoke sentimental value, right? Mm-hmm. So it might be something, you know, that somebody gave you that's no longer with you, right? Mm-hmm. If you're not wearing it, what else can you do with it? So an example was, you know, I had a t-shirt. Was one of the last things that my mother bought before she passed away mm-hmm. when I was with her. Mm-hmm. And so I had this t-shirt sitting in my drawer for 15 years.
1: Mm-hmm.
0: Like, I don't want to get rid of it, but I'm never going to wear it.
1: Right.
0: So we turned it into a pillow.
2: Yeah.
1: Oh,
0: right.
1: Wow.
0: So find another way to keep it without it being clutter in your wardrobe that's holding you back from something. You know,
1: that's brilliant.
0: Just remember your memories are more important than stuff.
1: 100%.
0: Right? You know, but that was just happened to be, it was a t-shirt with a Union Jack on it. We made it into a pillow. So, it's great.
2: It turned out great.
0: But, nice. If it's a scarf in your wardrobe, do something like that. If you're never going to wear it, but you mm-hmm. want to hold on to it and it's just stuff at that mm-hmm. point, make it more meaningful.
2: Mm-hmm. Right.
0: But remember, your memories are more important than clothing. Mm-hmm. Right? So.
1: I love it.
0: Yeah. And that goes for anybody. It doesn't matter who you are. You know, everybody has clutter in their wardrobe and mm-hmm. clutter up here in their mm-hmm. minds that's holding them back from having great style.
1: Yeah, and kind of removing that clutter kind of shifts the mindset a little bit.
2: Yeah.
0: Three piles.
2: Three piles.
0: Put three piles in your give away,
1: mm-hmm.
0: toss, and then the next one is the stuff that you're going to keep.
1: Yeah.
0: Right? And then do that on a regular basis. Mm-hmm. And if it feels too overwhelming, do it in stages.
2: Right.
0: But make this an exercise that you do at least once a year.
1: Right. No, that's brilliant.
0: Because then you whittle out the stuff that is nonsense.
1: Mm-hmm.
0: It gives you clear perspective on what's needed mm-hmm. and will help you figure out what else do I need. It will actually help you figure out where the gaps are in your wardrobe mm-hmm. that then will help you figure out your style path.
1: Nice.
2: Right.
1: Nice. So we've started from people that are struggling, men that might be struggling and alone
0: mm-hmm. yep.
1: and really kind of in their heads
0: mm-hmm.
1: concerned to being okay with opening up a little bit.
2: Yeah, absolutely.
1: Starting to create some trust.
0: Yeah.
1: Then be prepared for a closet inspection.
0: Well, let's not call it an inspection.
2: Consultation.
1: However you like to phrase it.
0: We're going to go with consultation.
2: Consultation.
0: Yeah. Because it's not
2: as... Because inspection is judgmental.
0: Right.
2: Consultation is
0: Let's
2: helpful.
0: Talk about it.
2: We're going to talk about it. Let's consult.
1: Right.
0: Yeah.
1: No, I like that.
2: How That's do we fantastic. Help?
0: Because there should be no judgment when it comes to this stuff.
2: No. Right.
0: It should all be about potential.
2: Absolutely.
1: Right.
0: Whether it's mm-hmm. the significant other trying to have a conversation about that. Mm-hmm. It's about potential.
2: It is.
0: Not about judgment.
2: Yeah, here's what I see for you. Mm-hmm. Like, what do you see for yourself?
1: Mm-hmm.
2: You got to be able to answer that question.
1: I love it.
2: There you go.
1: And then you go into the wardrobe, and then you go and decide to go shopping.
2: Mm-hmm. Mm-hmm.
1: You bring the person with you.
0: Yeah.
1: And that's when the kind of like things really start clicking.
0: Yeah.
2: The magic happens first. When we start, the answers and the questions are all in the closet.
1: Mm.
2: That's boom.
0: When people start seeing the potential of the clothing they already have,
2: yeah,
0: like how the stuff that they already own can actually be worn differently and makes you feel good. It's that's the little spark.
2: Yeah.
0: Right. And then it just builds and it builds and it builds.
1: That's true. It is fascinating to be like, wait, how did they do that? How did that
0: but
1: happen?
0: I already owned that. And when I wore it, it didn't look that way.
1: It doesn't look like that when I wear it. Yeah. How did he do that? What did he do? I remember when you were standing there and you were like taking pictures of, you know, and I'm like, this doesn't, it's amazing.
0: But I think that, you know, and this is why you asked us to be on here, is that the impact that has. I 100%. Think people don't really understand it. You need to see it and feel it, or have somebody that's gone through it that can really talk you through it.
1: Right.
0: But just know that, you know, let's kind of move away from these stereotypical ideas about what clothing is and what it does for you. It's not just clothes.
2: Yeah.
0: Clothes maketh the man.
1: Right. Mm, can I use that?
0: Like, I think somebody already did. I got it from somewhere.
1: No, that's fantastic. That's fantastic.
0: But I mean, it's a stupid thing to say, but when I say maketh the man, it helps build you up.
2: Right.
0: And makes you more confident.
2: Yeah.
1: Yeah. It really makes sense on the other side. It's like, before I'd be like,
0: really?
1: Really?
0: They're talking rubbish.
1: Really, Pamela? Yeah. Really? Yeah. But then it's like, hear me out.
2: Yeah.
0: But that's why you're doing the show, right? Yeah. Because you've been through all of these different things and it's the proof is in the pudding.
2: Right.
1: I think it's if a guy is coasting along and he knows something's wrong, you know, what is one way to level up, if you will? And I would say, this is definitely one way to do that.
0: Yeah.
1: There's lots of different ways to level up, but this will definitely help you get there.
0: You don't necessarily have to revamp your entire wardrobe. It can start with little things.
2: Yeah.
0: Right? So if you're somebody that always just wears a t-shirt with a, you know, I don't know, this free polo t-shirt that you got from somewhere, go out and buy something else that doesn't have somebody's logo on it.
2: There you go.
0: You know, it's just...
2: We could talk about this stuff all day, bro.
0: Yep.
1: I know. This is great. This is great. Thank you both so much.
2: It was our pleasure.
1: So just real quick, just a plug, another plug. You guys want to just tell people where they can find you?
2: MichaelBruceStyling.com.
1: Okay.
0: Yeah, or you can follow us at Instagram at MichaelBruceIC.
1: Perfecto.
0: Mm-hmm.
2: There awesome. You go.
1: If you've enjoyed this episode, don't forget to subscribe to the podcast and leave us a review. We'd love to hear your thoughts and experiences. So connect with us on social media. 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Until next time, take care. Thank you. Thank you both so much for coming
2: by. All right, man. Thanks for having us on.
1: So much appreciate it.
0: Thank you.
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5: NBC News Radio, I'm Lisa Carton. President Trump is praising the arrest of five men on suspicion of terrorism and explosive charges near a U.S. airbase in the U.K. Trump called it fantastic news after stepping off Air Force One in Chicago today.
6: Working with the British worked out great.
7: Were they migrants?
6: It may have been Scotland Yard. I don't know. We worked with a lot of them. We had them under view for a long time, and we got them.
5: Trump said the suspects had been looking to do big damage and had been under investigation by British and U.S. authorities. British police said they made the arrest early today, acting on a tip about three suspicious vehicles heading towards RAF Fairford in Western England. Prime Minister Andy Burnham called the incident deeply concerning in a Morning Post on X. The Iranian foreign minister says his country is fully prepared for the war to be resumed. Abbas Araghchi appeared on NBC's Meet the Press.
7: We stand firm in the face of any new aggression, even if it comes to a doomsday war. But at the same time, we are ready, we stand ready for diplomacy.
5: This comes after President Trump rejected Iran's proposal to reopen the Strait of Hormuz, telling reporters Saturday that they want to make a deal to open the strait immediately because they're losing so badly. When talking about the deal's rejection, Iran's foreign minister said they're still awaiting an official response through the mediators. Over 40 million people on the northeast coast are feeling the impact of a major storm. A powerful nor'easter continues to pound the northeast. Larry Kofsky has the latest.
8: Shore communities in New Jersey's Ocean and Atlantic counties have been hit hard by the storm. Governor Mike Sherrill told a Sunday morning briefing that the state is assessing the damage.
9: Winds reached as high as 74 miles an hour in Surf City, and some coastal towns saw up to 3 inches of rain.
8: 37,000 customers were without power at midday Sunday in Monmouth and Ocean counties.
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10: Hey there, it's Kristen Rao Finkbeiner. 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
12: And now for your Alternative Talk weather outlook. For this Sunday, we'll have gradually clearing skies throughout the day, giving us a high near 64 and northern winds around 9 miles per hour. Overnight, mostly clear, with a low around 47. For tomorrow, we'll have a mostly sunny Monday ahead of us, bringing us a high near 66 and a low around 55. And finally for Tuesday, it clouds up with rain likely during the day, high near 62. Now for a quick traffic note, don't forget 405 southbound direction is completely closed between Coal Creek Parkway and Washington 900.
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14: Welcome to Talk Cosmos, the show where Sue Rose Minahan and her guests bring you insightful conversations to awaken heart and soul consciousness. 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
15: Hello, everybody. I'm Sue Minahan. This is Talk Cosmos, and today is September 27th. It's just after the equinox. Autumn is in the air in the northern hemisphere, and down south, spring is on the corner. But we're regardlessly experiencing a phenomena that happens on some basis, which we'll explain, but very pivotal for us right now, and I am delighted to have a guest that I've been wanting to have on for a long time, and from England, Jolly Knot. So let us begin. We'll start this because we need all the time we can.
12: Talk Cosmos engages unique events during the third and fourth weeks of the month, featuring a myriad of new and returning guests. Joining host and founder Sue Rose Minahan, they co-create to explore and contemplate a wide spectrum of potent subjects. Embark on today's topic within our panorama of guests and insights as we welcome the astrologers for this conversation.
15: And we have a new system here I'm just trying to figure out because I don't know how to get my... Oh, there it goes. Okay, excellent. Very good. Well, hi, Jolly.
16: Hi, Hi, Sue.
15: I know.
16: Can you hear me? I hope you can hear me.
15: I can sure hear you. I know over the music it's a little bit wild. But I think what it is I've got me big and the slides tiny. Nate, I'm not sure how to do that. I wish I could make me tiny and the slides bigger. Is there any way to do that? Well, maybe I can. I don't know why. Okay, we'll just lead on. Darn. Well, anyway, Jolly is from the UK. Although she's cosmopolitan, she lived 20 years in Japan. And of course, I think we can dim that music if I can. Yeah, thank you. And she's a Reiki master, a coach, transpersonal, devout, sacred coach with her body, BodhiMindful.com website. She's a co-host with Ashwin
16: Subramanian.
15: Yes. So, how often is that? How often do you...
16: So, normally we have two shows a month. We are currently on pause due to UAC, and Ashwin is traveling through the U.S., so we will be hopefully picking back up in November.
15: Oh, excellent. And then you have your own YouTube channel, which, of course, is at Bodhi Mindful. Yeah, yes. And I just subscribed to that. Well, wonderful. And yes, indeed. So here we are. I was so delighted at UAC that we could join forces talking about this anaretic degree of 29, that where the nodes have both entered and sat at for 11 weeks. It's just incredible. But let's talk about, because we'll kind of digest and diagram this as best we can in all its elements. But finally, thank you, Nate. I got adjusted here. Any thoughts because yes, it's a critical mastery, but it also contains the whole seed. Yes,
16: it does. And first of all, thank you, Sue, for having me on today. I mean, this is, the lunar nodes are a subject very close to my heart. I love them. Your wonderful slide, I think, really encompasses a lot of what the anaretic degree can mean. You know, just like the planets are multivalent, the degrees are multivalent as well. And so, you know, they encompass many facets. For me, I often think about the 29th degree as symbolizing something on the verge of changing. And you know, you've got this doorway between portals, right? Something is about to shift. Now, normally, obviously, the planets, as they, you know, progress through the zodiac, when they get to that 29th degree, they're about to change costume, aren't they? They're about to, you know, go from, let's say, 29 Scorpio to, you know, 0 degrees Sagittarius. And we get that shift from water to fire, for example. But with the lunar nodes, they go in the opposite direction, don't they, Sue? Mm-hmm. So they actually start at the 29th degree and then progress to zero. So whenever the lunar nodes are at that anaretic degree, we're getting this taste of, this is what we're going to focus on, the signs, in terms of what needs to shift, what needs to change, right? They're setting the theme for the next 18 months, which is roughly how long it takes for the nodes to travel through a sign.
15: Right. Yeah, it is a focus. That is so true. And the intensity of it is what's extraordinary here for 11 months, because, you know, that's what drills down, like, just, you know, that idea. And it is incredible to think of the whole seed at once. You know, we haven't experienced it. And yet we're being asked to look at it and then refine it almost. So I suppose, because I have certain planets and points at 29 degree, and it's always, any rate, whether you feel the pressure of trying to fulfill what you want or complete it to turn it over, I'm not sure, but what you're stating is that it's change, So this is a hallmark marquee saying, hey, folks, get ready. You're being asked. So
16: this is what we're bringing to the surface. And just briefly to interject, although I know a lot of people talk about the lunar nodes as represented by a dragon, I just want to, you know, toss in another suggestion, which is that I see the lunar nodes as a churning rod. So in other words, we really look at it as, you know, the south node and the north node are always together. And whatever we're exploring in either end of that spectrum has to be brought back to the other end in order to be really integrated.
15: I love it. I love
16: so
15: it,
16: Jolly.
15: So
16: that churning rod, I think, is really important because, you know, you churn milk to make butter. Yeah. And when we're, you know, churning the zodiac, we're bringing up the butter, right?
15: Absolutely. In fact, I had to shake a little jar at 7 years old for our teacher to return. She was having a child and to make butter. Boy, I shook it and I saw the little yellow things happen. It was quite exciting. I love it. Yeah. And the churning also relates very much to the Indian mythology of the dragon story. But what I love about the dragon story, and we'll do it now instead of later, is that it does signify the wholeness of it, but the parts that have a distinct part of them, because meaning the head and the body and the mind,
16: tail.
15: Or the head and the tail and the head. Because I too see that the way I've always thought of it is that the strengths and weaknesses correlate with each other. You get so strong on one hand that it becomes weak, and you need to incorporate the other. So we don't leave the south node, we just enhance and strengthen it by venturing. Yes. And folks, the true node, as many of us know, but just to clarify, is a point in space. And it's concerning the orbits, the moon's orbit around Earth as it crosses the ecliptic path that we travel around the sun. And this, the reason it's pausing, which both Jolly and I are aware and glad to collaborate on, is that it's gravitational tugs from the sun and moon that stretch and pull the moon's orbit. So this gravitational force keeps it, you know, it's still going to wobble because it does go forward and then goes apparent retrograde, but it holds still within that 21 degree.
16: Mm-hmm.
15: So it is, it seems to hover for a while, but normally that would be like 3 to 4 weeks, 2 to 3, but this is 11. Another point, if you can visually see it, is that here is where we were saying about Earth, and then there's 5 degrees between those two orbits.
16: Mm-hmm.
15: And then further, you know, K2, we refer to as the south node, and Rahu is the north node. And this shows the time distance that we're talking about, October or July 26th, just when Jupiter was going into Leo. You know, so many more. The universe is filled with packages for us to explore, and mm-hmm. the eclipses, and we just had the equinox, and we're not finished yet. It's going to be October 9th.
16: And I just want to add with that October 9th, notice how that's just 6 days, just after Venus stations retrograde as well.
15: Thank you. Yes.
16: So,
15: that's vital.
16: There's a lot packed in with this seemingly endless sojourn of the nodes at 29 degrees. There's a lot happening. We've had Jupiter enter Leo. We had the eclipses, one in Leo, one in Pisces. And then just as they start shifting, we will have the beginning of the Venus retrograde. So a lot.
15: Yes, that's the Venus star point. And it's the last one in its 100-year cycle.
16: Yeah.
15: Yes. It'll be next week. I'm talking with Louise Eddington and Laura Tad, Dr. Tad, about that. Yeah, but thank you for reminding me, of course. Venus star point, that's where our passions. So this 29 degrees is surfing, saying, okay. I mean, surfing in the sense of saying you've had well, let's talk about the Leo, but remembering about the Venus, what are you passionate, your values? What is it that really is speaking to
16: 100%? I mean, again, I'm sorry to interrupt you.
15: No, you're supporting. So yes, please, just jump.
16: It's just that idea that if the nodes in these fixed signs, right? So there is a real, you know, if the hands of the clock describe time, they don't make time, they describe time, then what are the nodes describing? And they're describing a resistance to change, right? And K2, the south node in Leo, is showing us where we are. For me, K2 is the castle in the kind of Indic astrology. K2 comes from the Sanskrit meaning banner or flag. And the banner or flag flies over your castle. So for me, K2 is the castle. It's where you are on familiar ground. It's where you know where everything is. It is completely comfortable, maybe too comfortable, right? Because it's where you can also experience voluntary self-imprisonment because, you know, you're so comfortable, you never leave your chair.
15: Yep.
16: So, you know, if Ketu is the castle, then Rahu is the jungle. It's the, you know, part of the forest where there's no map. You have no idea how to navigate through that part. And so what we need to do is obviously leave our castle and take risks in order to find our way through the jungle, because that's where we're going to experience growth. But then obviously we want to then bring those experiences back to the castle to really integrate them. And so when we bring in that Venus star point, what we're talking about is, where in society are we resistant to change in the status quo? And when we're looking at the North Node in Aquarius, where in society does the common man have sovereignty or influence to disrupt, right? Aquarius, we're talking about disruption. Leo, we're talking about, to a certain extent, not always, but the status quo. And so I think that, you know, this idea that the Venus star point coming into play here is also kind of suggesting to all of us that the way we contribute our piece of the puzzle is by digging deep, by finding what it is that lights us up.
15: Yes,
16: that exactly. Allows us to help navigate the jungle and allows us to bring it back to the castle for integration.
15: Gorgeous imagery. And in fact, this parallels exactly last week with Linda Berry and Rob Pichetti about the vibrational strengths or major frequencies for this whole season. Finding the, as you expressed, the many ways of putting it, but what's specially unique in ourselves as a gift that we're able to illuminate as a participation in some network, some activity that involves others. Perfect. Yes, indeed. So I think this pretty much confirms what we've said about K2. But I did like you had written to me this, and it's from the Indian text. I will just read it and then we'll go on. K2, that south node, suppresses an important piece that can be found through Rahu, the north node. But once found, that place needs to be integrated in. Absolutely. It's many ways of saying this mirror that reflects, that needs to be rethreaded, perhaps, with a new perspective.
16: And I just wanted to mention quickly, Sue, that exact quote is actually from the astrologer Michael Reed, who is an Indic, a Vedic astrologer. Those were his exact words, but it does come from the Brihaparashara Horasastra. So it's, yeah.
15: Very good. Thank you. Good to have credit. I have had a similar graphic, but I changed it because, you know, originally the Aquarian motif was Hebe, which I'll show, but now it's Ganymede. which is interesting. And mythology reflects environment and social and cultural changes, and it's part of the story. But now we see that there is this sense of equality or brotherhood with Aquarian, of that starts with sexuality, that it's our, because people tend to identify with what they see, you know, female versus male. But we know that we both embody, all people embody both assertive and receptive. And also there's people of many sexual
16: orientations,
15: well put, orientations. But here, so I did put Ganymede, and then of course the lion. And it is this relationship between the leadership of, and they have a wonderful tango as a dynamic, because, you know, the celebration that one experiences exhibiting their best of abilities gets tempered, I know, depending how you're going to utilize that for the service of, in to kind of fit it in the peg or recreate a peg in some kind of purpose that involves other people than just yourself then trying to exhibit it, you know.
16: I think this graphic is really interesting to me because ultimately the nodes are about finding balance, right? My friend and teacher Ashwin Subramanian often talks about the nodes acting as a filter. But, you know, regardless of how you're envisioning them, ultimately, as you said, it's a tango. It's this infinity loop that's asking us to pick up something from one side and then balance it with through the other. And one of the pieces that I just, again, would like to throw out there for people to consider, everyone does tend to associate Aquarius with the collective, with brotherhood, with group consciousness. But I sometimes want to push back against that, because if you look at the traditional rulership, or even the modern one, neither Saturn nor Uranus are particularly community-oriented. And so, for me, I think there's something worth thinking about in terms of, instead of looking at Aquarius as being community, looking at Leo and Aquarius as two ways of serving community.
15: Yes.
16: As you showed in the slide. And so this idea that we do need leadership. You can't have too many cooks in the kitchen. You need one clear voice. But equally, you need people who are able to contribute their unique bits of information in order for the leader to make the right decision.
15: There were tasters in the kitchen.
16: 100%.
15: From way back, yeah.
16: Way back
15: and,
16: when?
15: Yeah, exactly. And still, so yes, it is it's like solar panels. There is a beehive network. And yet every part, it's not that you're indispensable, but it's everybody has a function. It's connecting into it and listening and receiving and all of it. And I do like how you're right, the shorthand is of community, but because it is people oriented, our zodiac, really, how do we work? You know, the lower half is our individual self and the upper half is us in a cultural sense. It is how we fit into it. So it is expanding on that 100%. Idea. I thank you. Which led me to bring up this slide, because Uranus and Saturn are both co-rulers of Aquarius with either traditional or modern astrology, and many embrace both because of the distinction, and many times it is a matter of still trying to perceive how these collaborations between the outer and the traditional planets operate. But so I will add what vibrational astrology shares through research and 20,000 charts that Claire, you know, through using about 20 very pivotal, from what I understand, that's how the research is done, that they look at the biographies. So the sun has to do about time. It's present time, and it shines everything that's visible right now. It's clarity. It's one simple way of looking at it. And Saturn strips down to what is essential and fundamental. fundamental without anything, which we can also express, okay, it's the bones and it's the structure and et cetera, but it's what is essential. Everything else is fluff. Mm-hmm. And Uranus is only concerned with right now. It doesn't care about the past or the future, which I think really, looking at this definition, adds so much curiosity to understand more, because it does lay on its side and it spins backwards. So it's totally irreverent and
16: iconoclastic. Yeah.
15: Yes. But it's asking, like, what is the present? It's not that it's so revolutionary, but it is what's happening. And in like your Bodhi mindful, mindful is like what's happening now, not yesterday.
16: Exactly.
15: So, you know.
16: Yes.
15: Shall we talk a little bit about? Okay. Not too much, we did, but I did have this from an earlier slide with Marie O'Neill that was in July about the nodes changing. And I thought I'd done a lot of research and it was good because Hebe, if I'm saying it, was the daughter of the king, well, Zeus, of the gods, Jupiter, and his wife Juno or Hera. And the wife in mythology of Hercules, who is the greatest strength of humanity, or you know, because he did all these things and
16: his 12 labors
15: reasons.
16: But
15: it was the first cupbearer, and the idea was is that it pours this, what makes the distinction between the gods or divinity and us is that there is this element of divinity, which is actually the idea of spiritual, the magic or the mystery of what we don't see but attracts, and you know, however you explain that. But then as life went along, so it wasn't just water, it's this spirit, but it's become water, which is also symbolic of life, of spirit,
16: life,
15: of Hawaii.
16: Ha is.
15: So anyway, so Ganymede, it was a young man that was brought up to replace this during the Greek times, early Greek times, and he now pours the nectar and wine. So this is like from gender to spirit, you could say, in a sense, rather than just the maiden, it's pure, uncorrupted beauty, and it sheds the gender in a sense of just the conceptual idea.
16: But I also like how it's sharing something out, right? You're pouring the ambrosia or the nectar or the water from a single vessel into many vessels. And I think that's a beautiful symbolism right there for sharing. Mm. And you know, I think also I love that you've got the ancient Mesopotamian roots here because, you know, Enki and Ea were also like the original symbols. And it's fascinating when you look at some of the, you know, the cuneiform texts and how they depicted, you know, Enki and Ea. And it's literally a man or a being holding these two vases or vases, however you want to say it, and water coming out of them, apparently sprinkling water over the winter barley fields. And so it's this idea that we are feeding that which will nourish us later in the year. We're feeding that which is going to sustain us as we work to, you know, farm and cultivate for the harvest later in the autumn. So it's, do you know what I mean? It's showing that transition.
15: This.
16: And I think it's really something that we need to be thinking about in terms of what is this anaretic degree saying and what is it that Aquarius is saying in particular. It's almost, again, it's that idea that what do I have in me that I can, in a sense, disperse or share out into many, from one vessel, me, into many vessels, right?
15: Excellent. Yes, I love that. Sustaining and the nourishing and the many vessels. It's so correct. And this simply is Leo, which in its best light is where its leadership, and it's generous, it's creative, and then where it's less beneficial, where egotistical. I think that phone, if you hear it, is spam. Usually they have to stop, but at any rate, it is that season of the year. There it stopped. Okay.
16: Yeah. I'm just going to add here that it's interesting, insofar as Leo represents power, there is something to be said about power without guardrails. You know, I think power is something that will corrupt. Not any of this absolute power nonsense. It's power corrupts. That's the problem.
15: Absolutely.
16: And power will concede nothing without demand. And that's why we have to have the Leo Aquarius axis, because you do need leadership, almost like a conductor. A conductor or a leader is going to kind of choose the best times for people to contribute in order for things to run smoothly. But if the leader doesn't have wise counsel or guardrails, then that becomes an issue because they become tyrannical.
15: There's no doubt about it. No doubt about it. And I love the idea of guardrails. It could be given, not just give and take, but there is such a idea here, I know, where we have, it's escaped me, but the power, the check and balance, you know, idea. And it is a spinning gyroscope. This is, again, one that I used before, but it, and we remembering, it's a Keto, it's a south node, meaning that we're really going towards a north node, which is this dynamic of many vessels and how we can help empower. It's not just simply ourselves all the time. And that's where Leo needs to have that. It's like a child going out of, without any training at all. Mm-hmm. It's mm-hmm. simply destructive. Well, I think with that said, we are ready for a little breakaway, folks. It won't be long. Jolly Knot from Bodhi Mindful in the UK will return with us, because we have more about the cycles. This is a pivotal time, not just an anaretic moment, one in 10,000 years, you might say. So if that excites you, come back regardless. We'll see you soon.

0: While we take a break from this week's edition of Talk Cosmos, let's take a look at this cycle's archetype. We are currently in the Yang period of Libra, ruled dually by Venus. By leaving the lower hemisphere of the self, the energy of Libra enters the arena where the completed self meets the other than self to form a relationship based on partnership. As a cardinal air sign on the descendant angle, represented by the equinox of equal light, Libra's energy learns through comparison and relationships, with the intention to integrate duality and polarities.
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0: Okay, we're back again. Here we are with Jolly Knot, BodhiMindful.com, and you can connect with her at Jolly@BodhiMindful.com, and she has a YouTube with that as well. And here is links that you can find out, because she, Jolly, is a coach and a Reiki master, certified. It's a dynamic, alive activity. Here, this is from before with the Jolly Ashwin show, but anything you want to comment on that?
4: Just that the Jolly Ashwin show is currently on a slight hiatus or pause. We will be picking up again in November. And I did have my talk on the third day moon at UAC, which is now available at the UAC recording store.
0: I bought it. I wasn't able to see it. I bought it. I want that one.
4: Thank you, Sue.
0: Oh, I love that idea. Mm-hmm.
4: And yeah, and then finally, I will be redoing a talk/workshop on the 12th parts. This is known as Dodecatemoria in Hellenistic astrology, or the Dwadashamsas in Indic astrology. So if you're interested in that, yeah, stay tuned. I'll be talking about that on my YouTube channel, and you can find out more through my website.
0: Beautiful. For Talk Cosmos, this is just indications of the last times of with Marie O'Neill that might be interesting for folks if you hadn't heard it, because we did explore the nodes itself, not in relationship to what Jolly and I are doing. And then, of course, Jolly is also on the mystery charts that we did, and we did the eclipses. So that was quite engaging. I know I got good feedback from it. And then there's last week was the fall equinox vibrations. But next week will be the Scorpio-Venus star point with Louise Eddington and Dr. Tad and myself. Here we go. I had to search. This is quite a concept that, no, I don't know, patterns. I asked for, I like to really see where we are in time, that higher perspective, and 5,000 before Common Era and 5,000 after Common Era, 10,000 year span, it appears that there were only 24 Aquarius North Node, such as we have in Leo South Node, K2, at 29 degrees that lasted 10 to 11 weeks, because normally it's 2 to 3 or 3 to 4. As again, because of this gravitational slowdown that Jolly and I were talking about. So these are the years. So then I asked, I went into AI and I said, well, what's the difference in time? So I went to do my math. Well, it's pretty systematic. These, the 271 or 543 depend, other, you know, nodal returns happen with other signs, but it's also a certain number of nodal exchanges, mm-hmm. which happen to be the 18.6 years that there's a return. So some are like 33 or 55, but there's, if you divide that up, you'll decide, it's very, there is a regular format until suddenly there's not, which brought my attention. And part of this is that 1300 years is because of the precession, there's a natural wobble. So you have to add in another or delete a cycle, which changes it slightly. But interestingly, between before the Common Era and after the Common Era, which was 497, because we do have a podcast, so I'll say these particular, 497 before Common Era, and then 891 Common Era, 1300 years, almost 14, was like, what happened? Why is this? Well, it is in the cycle, but yet there's always a reason that we don't yet discover, and that's why we look at mythology or at these patterns and everything. And it, we realize, okay, so that's one thing, and we'll talk about that in a moment. But also, there's this triplet. If you notice that, now this is reverse nodes, and I ask, well, why is this so important? But it is, because, and we'll explain later, but in 1997, for 10 to 11 weeks, remember, this is the criteria, it was in just the reverse nodes. The north was in Leo, south was in Aquarius.

0: Research shows, on average, car accident victims with a lawyer get over 3 times more money than those without one. Better off with Booha.
1: Now, you know, what we're experiencing. But we're experiencing the next one following us is going to be in 55 years, which is, I think, 2 nodal things, returns, is also North Node in Aquarius and South. So this is unique, and we'll explain that. So, trying to explain this for your feedback here is, there are 4 times it turns out where in this 10 to 11 week, you know, nodal pause or stall, we could say, where it was like a bridge and it flipped the nodes to another event that in those dynamics. So it went from, 2 of them were before Common Era, which where the North was in Aquarius and it went to Leo. But this is the difference. This is only 4 in these 10,000 years where there's been this this flip such as we're experiencing now. And it is where the difference is that this is the only one in 97, which was in Leo. Instead, see, all the others are in Aquarius.
2: In Aquarius.
1: That, yeah, that it's going to the Aquarius, and then it's repeating another one in Aquarius. So there's got to be some significance about, and 54 to 74 years is 3 to 4 nodal returns. So there's a little more than this, because in 2081... that's taking very, you know, everything that you were saying about the, which I'm, about the Leo guardrails and this attitude. It's like maybe humanity has really got their act understood about their personal channel of divinity, but it's time to start realizing that they're not the only one on the road. You know, there's other people. And so it's this, because in 2081 is another amazing event. That's 55 years from now. How some of us will be alive. And that is, I'll explain in a moment. So in other words, it's transferring this 20th century centralized into possibly a network era. And realizing too that this is some details here. Oh, what it is let's go back to why the gap. Because there was the Axial Age, which Carl Jaspers coined. And it was actually 800 to 200 before Common Era. But that was right exact when. And then in August 891 was the Carolingian, I'm not saying that right, Renaissance and Global Reorganization, which had to do about Charlemagne and King Alfred of England. Here we have all these. We have Buddha at around 500 before Common Era. And we have Confucius and Lao Tzu. And then there was during that time of the Jewish or of Hebrew prophecies and talk. And of the Greek, Pythagoras, yes, that's it. And Heracles, you know, of many other priests before Socrates and Plato and Aristotle. But all this thought process of manifestation of thinking power, of
2: wisdom.
1: Go ahead. Thank you.
2: Wisdom. Yeah, 100%. And it is really interesting, isn't it? Because you can almost see how there was this evolution or trend towards wisdom, and then there's this big gap. And by the time King Charlemagne rolls around, it's all about using power. And this is where I almost feel like power without the guardrails. And when you think about it, Saturn represents limits. It represents boundaries. It

0: represent guardrails. And, you know, when you think about from the ancient person's point of view, looking up at the sky, there was the sun that obviously nourished all of humanity. But then Saturn was the planet that was furthest out that they could see. And in fact, there is, just as a sidebar, a paper, I'm sorry, I can't remember who wrote it now, but I think it's on academia.edu, essentially describing how the Mesopotamians or Babylonians described Saturn as the sun of the night.
1: Oh, yes.
0: So the idea being that you need both, right? You need the nourishing power of the sun, but without guardrails, without the formative power of Saturn holding a line that gives things shape and form, it then kind of becomes one extreme or the other.
1: Yes, absolutely. In that gap, 13, almost 1400 years later, which was during what we call the Dark Ages or the Middle Ages, you know, which was a very dynamic time, though, as all, because you think of the roots down the ground, you know, it's dark down there, but they're growing and feeding. So also during that time happened to be that Neptune, Pluto had their 500-year cycle in Gemini conjunct, and that the prior, the beginning that century, because it's the ninth century, 800s, that the Saturn-Jupiter great mutation had gone to fire from air, I believe. So there was that, again, that fire-air that we're having. But, and again, it was noted because the Persian astronomer and astrologer Abu Mashar, thank you. And so at this time, it was though we left the, not as though, but okay, people had the right philosophy of how to manage, but they were setting up the cultural institutions of coordinating these areas, these geographical areas. So the Carolinian civilization, which is Charlemagne, you know, Charlemagne was the first one in the European area that gathered the groups together. When he died, they had three sons. And they divided the area up, which ended up being Germany, France, and Alsace-Lorraine. I have Alsace-Lorraine in me. And so it's like, it's like, yes, we got, anyway, it's like sad how they had to keep wanting more territory. And anyway, Alsace-Lorraine got dissolved. But here we are, King Alfred the Great, who did the same for the UK area, England, started it off. His father married someone, Charlemagne's relative, and then his daughter he married off to, because that's how people coordinated.
0: Accrued power, really.
1: Yes.
0: At the end of the day, yeah.
1: Yeah.
0: Which is interesting, too, because that's also Saturn commitment.
1: Oh, well, that's true. That is very true. Yeah, absolutely. And it wasn't just those areas, it was globally, because here in the Middle East, you can say it better than I, but that was like the golden era. If it hadn't been for the Middle East of Arabia, Saudi Arabia, but they had other names, Persia at that time, you know, with algebra and math, astronomy, astrology, all the great, for 800 years until I think the conqueror came from... Kublai Khan came across, you know, and Mongolia, and destroyed everything.
0: And then Genghis Khan and all of that,
1: Yes. But the Tang Dynasty in China, they established the Silk Road with Marco Polo, who went across and back, you know, to Europe, which then the merchants, but it was building during that time. And there was a lot of religious freedom in Tang Dynasty, I guess, where it was okay to be Confucianism or Buddhism or whichever you wanted. It was okay. There's many more than just those. And even in South America, Mesopotamia,

0: there was, I did not realize, but before the Incas, there was Tiwanaku. And so there were other areas in classic Mayan, the Mayans that were before the Aztecs. And in Africa as well, they consolidated their trade and government in Ghana and Australia. There, it included that there were their oral traditions were, there's a mobilization of how they coordinate. Yeah. Oh, my goodness. So I guess going back with all this purposeful remembrance that, oh, you're so kind, Jolly. Just to bring up, I think really, isn't it going back to the February 20th, threading in that remembrance that we have this conjunction at 0 degrees, 45 minutes of Aries between Saturn
1: Earth
0: again
1: and
0: and Neptune.
1: Neptune.
0: And we're in a new consciousness of identity of, I know Saturn's leaving that conjunction, but we're still in that, it's a seed point, and we're going,
1: Exactly.
0: as Neptune. And before that, it, but so for this purpose of what's important with these nodes at 29 degrees, is remembering too that when we're having a second one that's making this one so pivotal as a seed point to have us return to what that means, is also that 2081 is just 3 to 5 years after two dwarf planets that are way out in the Oort field are coming perihelion to the closest to Earth in their enormous orbits. And they have everything to do about soul embodiment of our purpose. So our consciousness is really like that ambrosia being, that you're saying, being poured into the vessel, because Sedna is going to be closest to Earth in 2076, which is 11,400 years, and Lea Hukonua, which is a Hawaiian name, but it's even greater, 33,000 years. It's going to be the closest 2 years after. And this is all before. So we're getting just saturated with this energy of how to get our consciousness back to what? Endi and Inku, or I don't know, Bevel. Go
1: Well, I was
0: ahead.
1: going to say, getting our conscious, finding our bearings, I think, and getting our consciousness back. And please correct me if I'm wrong, Sue, but I think, like, certainly with Sedna, we're talking about our connection to the natural world,
0: That's very
1: right?
0: true. Yes.
1: And right now, I think most people would agree that our connection to the natural world has been pretty much severed. We do not understand the land. We do not understand the indigenous practices that kept would keep people connected to the land. And this is something that people are beginning to realize it doesn't have to be this way. So I don't know. That's what I'm kind of envisioning or imagining, that it's something along those lines. Does that make sense? Sue, did I lose you?

0: I'll just add, whilst I'm here, I don't know if anyone can hear me, but if you are listening, I really do think that there is a movement towards a reconnecting with nature, a reconnection with the land, an understanding of how it is that we can find our bearings, find ourselves again.
1: Jolly, don't go away. I went away. Oh my gosh, I loved what you were saying about everything. And that's exactly right. I hope you kept talking. I clicked, this is a new system for me. And I accidentally clicked, I thought I was getting rid of the slides and I got rid of us. Well,
0: I'm glad.
1: Oh yeah. Well, what you were saying is paramount about the natural world, because that's been the entire problem ever since they went back and figured that getting, whether it was Hebe or Ganymede, that the human person is the best and most and all get all. Because anybody that does any kind of creativity realizes they're a channel. That we are channels.
0: Yes.
1: Yeah. And 100%. Nature is our muse. Who we are.
0: Nature is our muse, right? And so, you know, without that connection, we become progressively hollow. We lose our sense of what is right and what is wrong. So I really do think that the nodes, as you said, sitting at 29 degrees for this extended period of time is really asking us to consider this seed moment of what we want, you know, how the Native American kind of notion or concept of seven generations. Every decision I make must be good for the next seven generations. Mm. And I think that is what is being asked of us.
1: It's so true. When you think of that, immediately reminds me of chakras. And even the higher chakras, my mother used to say, there's many more above that. And it was like, oh, write that down. I absolutely think this is a time to welcome. We talk about the risk, but if we realize we have nothing to lose because we have everything to lose, so why not go forward, expand our circle, venture out, enjoy, you know, take a step, because that's what the universe does every moment of evolution. Ah, Jolly, I'm so glad we talked. We've got to talk more. I love how your mind thinks and your soul and everything. So, folks, I'm with Jolly Knott of Bodhi.
0: Yes. Bodhi Mindful.
1: B-O-D-H-I, mindful.com. And next week, it'll be with Louise Eddington about the Venus Star Point. But we all are in this amazing churning rod together, borrowing and blending and feeding our best with other persons. So I'll have to thank you so much.
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1: NBC News Radio, I'm Lisa Carton. President Trump is calling the arrests of five men suspected of planning a terror attack on a U.S. airbase in England fantastic news. Speaking to reporters in Chicago today, he said the group had been looking to do big damage and had been under investigation by British and U.S. authorities.
2: Working with the British worked out great.
3: Were they migrants?
2: It may have been Scotland Yard. We had them under view for a long time and we got them.
1: British police said they made the arrests early today, acting on a tip about three suspicious vehicles heading towards RAF Fairford in western England. Prime Minister Andy Burnham called the incident deeply troubling and said counterterrorism police are working to establish the full facts of the case. Iran's president said he would allow U.N. nuclear inspectors into the country. Masoud Pezeshkian made the comment to CBS's Face the Nation through a translator. Pezeshkian also claimed that Iran is not seeking to build a nuclear weapon. He says that even if individuals have the incentive to build them, religiously speaking, they are not allowed to pursue that path. The Iranian leader also stated that there is an atmosphere of distrust between the U.S. and Iran after being asked about a potential meeting with President Trump. Thousands of flights have been disrupted as a powerful nor'easter slams the East Coast. The National Weather Service says the slow-moving storm is expected to dump more heavy rain and create dangerous surf conditions from New Jersey to New England tonight.
4: In New York City, even the projected rain totals have gone up slightly. We're now expecting 3 to 6 inches of rain there. But our biggest concern is coastal flooding.
1: That's New York Governor Kathy Hochul. Forecasters expect the storm's intensity to weaken, but coastal flooding is still likely today from Virginia to Massachusetts. And water levels in Atlantic City, New Jersey, surged to the highest point since Superstorm Sandy. And tens of thousands are experiencing power outages. 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
8: And now for your Alternative Talk weather outlook. For this Sunday, we'll have gradually clearing skies throughout the day, giving us a high near 64 and northern winds around 9 miles per hour. Overnight, mostly clear with a low around 47. For tomorrow, we'll have a mostly sunny Monday ahead of us, bringing us a high near 66 and a low around 55. And finally for Tuesday, it clouds up with rain likely during the day, high near 62. Now for a quick traffic note, don't forget 405 southbound direction is completely closed between Coal Creek Parkway and Washington 900.
9: The views expressed on this program are those of the host, guest, and callers, and are not necessarily those of KKNW, its management, or other advertisers. This program is sponsored by Loretta Brown and Reiki Oasis.

0: but I am the owner of Reiki Oasis, located right here in the greater Seattle area for about the last 30 years. This week, coming up on Saturday, which is the day after tomorrow, which is actually the day of the full moon, I'm offering two gong baths. One of the gong baths will be Saturday at 10 a.m., and I think I have two places still available for that sound bath, and the other one is at 12:30 on Saturday. Both of these are in person. There you are, Benny.
1: Yeah, so yeah. You actually got started ahead of me. Can you hear me now? Can you hear me okay?
0: Yes, I can.
1: That's
0: yes,
1: weird. So I wonder, well, we're learning on a new platform today, everybody. Yeah. So we're working the kinks out. And sorry about your intro. I got you right on time, but you went right into your gong bath thing. So, but I'm here. If you want to just start over a little bit, I mean, we can do that.
0: I'll go back. Yeah, there was the people on air going to hear this too, but there was a countdown. So we'll figure out the bugs. And for everybody listening, I think it's great for you to know we're human.
1: Oh, yeah, totally.
0: We are not AI over here, but we are, you know, we're doing our thing.
1: Yeah.
0: Yeah, so welcome to the original Loretta Brown Show. Radio to open the heart, heal the soul, awaken the consciousness. And Benny, I'm so glad now I see your face.
1: Yeah, yours too. And with some new hardware attached. I know. I know, right? See, even matched the watch. See, that was priority too. No, I'm just joking.
0: That's so exciting. I thought about you. I sent you good
1: Thank
0: vibes.
1: You.
0: And I know I just love. I don't know. I'm such a romantic guy.
1: You are. I think you're shy about it, kind of quiet, but deep down.
0: Yep.
1: No, it was a beautiful wedding. Beautiful. It didn't take very long. I mean, it was just a couple hours. You know, I was explaining to our guests, you know, we were just looking for more of a casual approach to things. We didn't want too many people there. Most of it was family and a few friends, and a few didn't show. So we'll catch back up with them. But overall, it was a great event, great day. Man, like, it was perfect.
0: Beautiful.
1: I mean, wasn't too hot, not too cold. The fog burned off in Tacoma, and it was gorgeous. We got to see everything and everyone looking amazing as well. So
0: that's just
1: great.
0: Yeah, and now you're on the other side of it. And like, I really do mean congratulations.
1: Thank you.
0: Best wishes.
1: Thank
0: it's
1: you.
0: It's going to be great. I've got things to send you, so information.
1: Okay.
0: But, you know, I always look at this, too, like it's so much work, and then it's a couple hours, and you're like, okay,
1: I know.
0: Now that's over.
1: It was kind of frantic. It's like, okay, I have a couple things and I'll let you get into your astrology reading.
0: Yeah,
1: but like, I have three things. One, it was obviously amazing. I already covered it. Two, I didn't realize my body temperature could like jump like 30 degrees probably in a matter of seconds. Because, you know, I do pretty decent on stage and in front of a whole bunch of people. But I don't know about you, but that was... That was intense. Like, I mean, because I was reading my vows, and so was Jessica, and we had a great time. But like, literally, there was only like her kids and my kids for our ceremony. That was it. It was just the six of us plus the officiant, seven. And you just looking at the paper, and then all of a sudden, like, it was the wash and come over of warmth. And I mean, I was super excited, but like, I was nervous, and I didn't want to, you know, flub, and I was. You know, battling the tears a little bit. And so, all the things that go with, you know, a marriage, you know, and the ceremony to be involved. But overall, it was a great time. And I enjoyed it. And I got hardware.
0: I know. I love it. Well, thank you so much
1: for
0: sharing, because that's a real thing.
1: Yeah.
0: Right. Your emotions and the way that you respond to things like that's real. That's sacred.
1: Very
0: that's
1: true.
0: That's a real thing. So
1: very true.
0: From my heart to yours.
1: Aww.
0: And to Jessica.
1: Thank you.
0: You know, she got a good guy and you did good.
1: Ah, shucks.
0: And I know.
1: All right.
0: Yeah, we got something going on. Yeah, for sure. Yeah. Anyway, I am the owner of Reiki Oasis, located right here in the greater Seattle area for 30 years. Yeah, that's crazy. And we always have something fun going on. This Saturday, I have two gong baths. One of them will be at 10 a.m., on Saturday, and the other one's at 12:30. I actually think that there might be two places available for the 10 a.m. one. And I got to tell you that occurs right after the peak of the full moon, which is about 9:46 a.m. here in the Seattle area. So if you come over on Saturday, we're we're bringing in the energies of the full moon and all kinds of things for that gong bath. So go to ReikiOasis.com to sign up. And it is absolutely limited space. When the tickets are gone, that's it. I can't fit even one more person in. And I've had people that want to just, they're like, I'll lay under the table, Loretta, it doesn't matter. So do sign up for those early. And remember, one thing, I usually do this the last Saturday of each month. In October, the gong bath will not be October 31st, which is the last Saturday, because I will be doing my temple class for ladies that day. It will be Sunday morning, November 1st. And I've had to change that around because I will be just coming back from Egypt in October. Yeah, October 11th through the 26th. I'll be in Egypt with a bunch of wonderful people. We're going to have a great time. So I have such a great guest, and I want to jump into astrology so that we can bring him on. You're going to just love Evo. And I got to say, we crossed an important threshold this week. Of course, we had the autumn equinox, which arrived Tuesday as the sun entered Libra, giving us that ancient moment of balance between light and darkness. And from here in the Northern Hemisphere, darkness gradually becomes the longer companion. And astrologically, Libra asks about equilibrium, not necessarily perfect peace, but the living balance between the self and others, action and receptivity, speaking and listening, light and shadow. And we did a big ceremony with my women's circle. And of course, we talked about Persephone and Demeter and what is it that we're planting right now, what we're putting down into the earth that we want to nourish or let it incubate until the spring. So there's a lot of things that we could talk about that, but you know, I'm just going to throw that out there in case you don't pay attention to the cycles and the seasons. And all of this stuff, it's important what I was talking about, this autumn equinox, because we're moving into a very different energy on Saturday, September 26th, when the moon becomes full at approximately 3 degrees 37 minutes. Aries, full moon Aries, opposite the sun in Libra. And as I said, that full moon is exactly at 9:49 a.m. I think I said 9:46 at Pacific time here in Seattle. And that Aries-Libra axis poses one of life's greatest questions. How do I remain fully myself while being in relationship with you, whoever you is, right? Aries says, I am, and Libra says, we are. So Aries acts, Libra considers. Aries knows what it wants, usually, sometimes, and Libra asks how our choices affect another person. So this full moon can illuminate places where we've compromised too much, or where we become so focused on ourselves that we've forgotten relationship. It's not an ordinary Aries full moon. Neptune is also around 3 degrees of Aries, extremely close to the moon, while Pluto is near 3 degrees of Aquarius. And astrologically, Neptune can heighten intuition, imagination, compassion, and spiritual sensitivity, and it can also blur boundaries, make it harder to distinguish what we know from what we hope, fear, or imagine. Pluto, of course, adds depths and transformation. Little Pluto out there doing this thing. And what makes this almost uncannily appropriate for today's conversation with Evo about spirit communication is all of this. Because, you know, like I said, you know, what's the difference between, you know, what's really going on and what we hope or fear? So how do we know what we're actually perceiving? Evo can help us with that, maybe. Spiritual openness without discernment can become fantasy, and a lot of people fall into fantastical thinking. So discernment's a big part of what's going on. And just before the full moon on September 25th, the Libra sun opposes Neptune in Aries, reinforcing that tension between clarity and mystery. And then the sun forms a supportive trine to Pluto in Aquarius as we move into the full moon. So there's a lot going on up there in the sky. This can, collectively, this can symbolize a period of time when appearances and reality may be difficult to separate. In public life, media, and our own personal relationships, it's useful to slow down, take a couple of deep breaths before reacting, be careful of outbursts of anger, frustration, and just simply, is this true? Is this mine? Am I just thinking this up? What am I projecting, and what am I actually sensing? And then as we move forward, Mars is going to move from Cancer into Leo in late September, September 27th, turning the energy outward. And Mars can bring courage. It can bring creativity, passion, and desire, but it can also bring a lot of drama. So be careful about that one. And as we head toward the end of the month, September 30, Mercury enters Scorpio and communication will become more probing. So a lot of people are coming to me. They say, Loretta, what's really going on? What's happening on planet Earth? And I'm like, we're really in a big progression here. So let's look at the progression of this week. Equinox was balance. The full moon is revelation. Neptune is mystery. Pluto is depth. Mars is courage. Uranus is awakening. Mercury in Scorpio, investigation. So maybe we're not just being asked to choose between the visible and invisible, between reason and intuition, but maybe we're being asked to stand consciously in the threshold between those. So on that beautiful platform, I'm bringing in my guest today, Ivo Domingues Jr. He's an author, a professional astrologer, a ritualist, a teacher. He is a Wiccan elder who has been active in the pagan and Wiccan community since, I think, 1978. He's been teaching since 1982. He was a founding member and former high priest of Keepers of the Holy Chalice, the first coven of the Assembly of the Sacred Wheel, and today serves as one of the elders of its 15 covens. He's one of the driving forces behind the New Alexandrian Library, a research and reference library dedicated to preserving esoteric and magical traditions. Woohoo! Thank you, Ivo. He's the author of numerous books, including Keys to Perception, The Four Elements of the Wise, Practical Astrology for Witches and Pagans, Casting Sacred Space, and his newly revived and expanded Spirit Speak. Yeah, this is you got to have this book, A Comprehensive Guide to Connect Beyond the Veil. And so, Ivo, welcome to my show, from my heart to yours. Welcome.
2: I'm delighted to be here.
0: I'm so excited that you're here. Yeah.
2: And that was a lovely overview of the astrology.
0: Thank you. It was touching points. I would love to hear what you have to say about this full moon. Yeah.
2: I'm just going to add one little thing.
0: Please do.
2: Whenever you look at any of the signs, and in particular things like the full moons, you look to the sign that's on the opposite side of the wheel from it. So, for example, Aries is directly opposite to Libra, and so on. Because if you want to act better and being an Aries, expressing the Aries energy, you need to have a little bit of the counterbalance that Libra brings with the consideration of other. By the way, if you're on the other side with a Libra full moon needs to remember that what you do matters as well. So there needs to be a little bit of Aries focus on self-actualization and sovereignty. So the answer for how to do a better job of being that sign is always on the other side of the chart, just waiting to be asked.
0: Yeah, that's wonderfully said. That really is. Yeah, that's great. And in case you hadn't figured out, I'm an Aries girl, right? I'm an Aries girl with a moon in Capricorn. What the heck? Yep. And Sag rising. So here we are, right? I know. Now you got me.
2: Yep. And it's a challenge. And I will say that for since we're going to be talking about spirits and communication with non-physical beings, that your moon sign actually says more about your style of communication with the spirits than any other part of your chart.
0: Ooh. That's fascinating. Yeah. Yeah. You could just do a whole show on that. I know you could. Yeah. That'd be great.
2: I'll just do a side note on that because it does give you a sense of. So when we think of our life histories, we don't remember our lives like security camera footage. We summarize it. We turn it into a story. We pluck out the themes that are most important and what's most meaningful, right? The narrative tone, the author of that summarization of our life, is being written by the moon in our chart moment to moment. And when we communicate with spirits, our moon is also writing the script for, this is how I'm translating what I perceived from them. So it's very valuable. If you want to work a little bit of the astrology into it, the person's moon sign does give you a lot of information about their style of spirit communication.
0: That's fascinating. Yeah. Yeah. So now Loretta's like, so what about my Capricorn moon? Can you talk about me, Evo?
2: Yes. That's exactly where I was headed next.
0: Thank you.
2: Well, the thing to consider is that I'm actually going to say it's not a bad placement for spirit communication, because Capricorn needs things to be provable and grounded. There needs to be a practical application. There needs to be some kind. It's an old truth that the spirits need to be tested. Just because the information came to you doesn't mean that it's understood or that it's even valid. So that the Capricorn needs to have proof, needs to have it make sense, and it needs to be something that is applicable to life.
0: Yeah. Wow. That's spot on. That's absolutely spot on.
1: Coming from a Capricorn, I agree.
2: So I have to be extra careful.
0: I was going to ask you where your moon is. Whoa. How does that show up, Evo? That's great.
2: Well, and it's also the last degree of Scorpio. It's 29 Scorpio. But what that means is that I often go, when I allow it, because that's the other thing. When I allow it, and I have trusted that this is the right thing to do, it allows me to go very deep into communion with another being, with another spirit.
0: Of course.
2: But it's not always safe to do that for them or us. Because remember, just because they don't have a physical form, as we know, it doesn't mean that they can't receive discomfort or harm. So that there's a bit of care involved. And there's also the necessity for me of, if it doesn't cross a certain, and here's the disbelief part. If it doesn't cross a certain boundary of intensity, because Scorpio loves intensity, then it didn't really happen, because it wasn't bells and whistles and gongs and Pixar animation. So that sometimes I've convinced myself, even the subtle messages are valuable, not just the ones that explode onto the scene in my consciousness.
0: Oh, wow. Yeah, I love how you describe that. That's fascinating. I love this conversation already so much. I wanna back up a little bit for the listeners who are like, oh, they're just two people, you know, talking to each other. Let's back up a little bit. Look, I want to talk about your book, right? Your beautiful book. And I apologize. The book has gone through a portal. So I have the cover printed out. Yes, thank you for that. Thank you.
2: Yeah, it's reversed, but it's got the dragonflies on it and spirit speak in big letters.
0: Yeah. So this book, you wrote this book, what, 20 years ago, something like that. I really have to give you credit. A lot of the information out there is because of you. And what happened through the time that this book was first published until the recent publication, because I think you've expanded it, but what has occurred in that time? I want you to talk about that. Like, what do you know now that you didn't know then, and maybe this is woven together, what is the world ready to understand? They weren't ready to understand at that time.
2: Here's the practical, and then we'll move on to the more esoteric.
0: Okay.
2: So for 20 years or so, I was getting questions from people who had read the book, or from people who had been to my workshops covering different materials or techniques that I talk about. So as a result, I had a backlog of, these are the sorts of questions that people ask. So part of the process of rewriting a book was inserting the answers in the places where people have had questions in the past, so that it's a better read, because some of the questions that they would puzzle over are already answered in the book now. Also, publishing is an industry, and I had to fight. They wanted to reissue this book with just a minor little bits of changes, a new cover. And I said, no, I'm not agreeing to a reissue unless I am allowed to go from page one to the last page and make those sorts of changes and add material. And I think I ended up adding about 12,000 additional words. So there's a good chunk of additional stuff, including putting back in a chapter that the publisher had cut out the first time. The chapter on plant spirits was something that I folded back into it. And frankly, I will say that in the last 20 years, one of the things that has happened is an increasing number of people not simply being interested in human spirits of the dead or nature spirits, but just plant spirits, animal spirits, and other categories of beings. So I wanted to make sure that was in there. And also, when I published the book the first time, when I was writing it, I was torn because a lot of the teaching from my teachers was that some things should only be taught in person.
0: Yes. Mm-hmm.
2: And I do agree with, in general, that there are some things that it is safer to teach in person. But I also was becoming more and more convinced that once upon a time, the story was, and I believed it and I don't anymore. The deal was that when the student is ready, the teacher will appear. It's not happening. And here's my belief around it. There has been such a population explosion of new people seeking information or wanting to do more that the number of people seeking teaching exceeds the number of teachers because it takes years to get ready to teach. It takes but a moment of waking up to decide that you're interested. So I said, I need to put more materials into the book that otherwise I would have reserved for in-person teaching simply because it is better to give in some information than wait for it to be perfectly presented.
0: I really appreciate what you just said right there. I really do. Yeah, yeah. It almost like an acceleration. One of the things I've been experiencing is people having what I call breakthrough experiences. And they don't have the background for it. You know, they end up in my office going, Loretta, I don't know. I woke up and there's like dead people in the room. What am I supposed to do with that? Right?
2: Yeah.
0: Yeah.
2: That's happening more and more. Or people having encounters out in nature with spirits in nature or more divine beings, gods, goddesses, whichever terminology you prefer, becoming more present in people's lives.
0: And also an increase in their intuitive abilities or their sensing abilities where they're like, I think I'm reading their mind, right? Or I'm seeing things, like I'm breaking through into on the other side of the veil or I don't know what I'm seeing. Yeah, yeah, yeah. Yeah, go ahead.
2: Mm-hmm. I'm just going to say that I think that we're in one of those periods. And there's also a broader period, and that is that one of the teachings that I'm going to point out is that we're in the midst of a change of the ages from Pisces to Aquarius, and where the line is, I don't care. Astrologers can argue back and forth around that, because it's a gradual change as well, and it's in long cycles. During the age of Pisces was water, and it was mutable water because that's the nature of Pisces, which means that during the age of Pisces, the veils between layers of reality was like mutable water. And, you know, when you dig a hole in water with your hands, it closes up immediately. Aquarius is fixed air. We're entering the place where if we open a door through visualization, through consciousness, the door has a tendency to remain open until we close it. So it is a different experience for the next 2,200 years or so that we're moving into, with how our spiritual encounters behave. And we're in the transition, I think.
0: Oh, that's a fascinating concept. Yeah, absolutely. So it is shifting. It really is.
2: It is. Yeah. For everyone.
0: Yeah, for everyone. Which, I don't know, I feel like we all are ready for it. Like a breath of fresh air.
2: I think you're here, you chose to be born during this change, so.
0: Yeah, yeah, yeah. When you use the word spirits, what do you mean broadly?
2: I'm trying to use a very broad, generic term, because otherwise I would be saying gods, goddesses, angels, demi-divine yes, beings, yes. archangels, devas, you know, it goes on forever and ever, right? And indeed, in Western yeah. culture, we have our language is compressed. Most people, if like I was raised Catholic, if you were raised in this culture, even if you weren't raised in a particularly observant family, most of it is monotheism. And in most of those, we have an idea of if it's not as big as the universe, it doesn't count as a god or goddess. And in most other cultures, that's not the way it is. You know what I'm saying? There's an ecology yeah. of from small beings to tremendously large beings, from local family gods and goddesses to ones that whose strides span the galaxy. You know, so spirit is my catch-all. If I'm speaking about the ones that have more that are more expansive and larger in nature, I might use the term great ones. Because the other thing is, sometimes gender applies, but a lot of times it does not.
0: Yeah.
2: When we're talking about celestial ancient beings. So yeah. I would say that spirits for me is my catch-all term for anything that does not have currently does not have a physical body and has some level of beingness. I hate to get into the discussion of what counts as sentience and what counts as just intelligence and cognition, because frankly, then we're the same boat of people that argue that animals don't think.
0: Yeah, I agree with you.
2: Yeah.
0: Right. Well, I think sometimes people get caught up in the weeds, right? Like maybe they go too far into that, you know, making sure we got the correct vernacular or the correct, you know, whatever it is, right? Yeah.
2: I do think it's that if you believe, and I do believe that many of these beings are much older than human civilization, then when human beings talk about mythologies and stories, or they begin to describe, or they create statues, paint icons, create imagery, that's valuable and useful, because when we focus our consciousness on those images, those statues, those stories, they know we are thinking of them and trying to get in touch with them. It's a way of getting their attention, because they've identified, oh, that's who they think I am. But really, in my head, I imagine central casting on the other side dragging this giant rolling wardrobe, and they pull off, okay, in this century, in this time, I need to wear this so they know who I am.
0: You know, I'm thinking about way back when I first, I'm going to say, officially met one of my main spirit guides, who showed up in a form and then quickly changed shape.
2: Right.
0: And then changed shape. And he's like, well, which outfit do you want me to wear? And I was like, oh, okay. All right. That's what we're doing. Yeah. Yeah,
2: but it is in the same sense when we talk about spirits of the dead, human spirits.
0: Yeah,
2: it is valuable for us to have a sense of who they were in life if we knew them, and if it's an ancestor or a spirit that we didn't know when we were alive, but has come down to us as family stories, or perhaps an artist or a painter or a writer that you admire greatly, or a musician or whatever, their image. Their life history becomes the resonant link that we use to connect with them. Realistically, from my perspective, after they've crossed over and they've finished their death process and getting acclimated and oriented to the other side, like, for example, many of us think of our memories as having a great impact on our identity, right?
0: Right.
2: Imagine now that you are a being that has crossed over, has now been dead long enough on the other side to get used to the way things work. And you suddenly have all the memories from that entire incarnation available with nothing hidden. That would change who you are. If you believe in reincarnation, which I do, and now you remember other times and places as well, who you are is radically transformed. But for the sake of communication with a person that's in linear time in the here and now, you may wrap yourself up again in that which is the known, so that you may be of help to family or friends or somebody who loved your music, you know, a generation later. So I think that the idea of the dead ceasing to change is foolish. Everything evolves. Everything has agency. everything continues to explore its new environment. So how can they not continue to grow and change and evolve as well?
0: Yes, thank you for that. Because one of the questions that people ask me all the time is like, okay, so my dearly departed loved one is on the other side and mm-hmm. I want to communicate with them. And are they there? Are they reincarnated? Are they off on some, you know, the dog planet? Where are they? You know,
2: where are they?
0: Yeah.
2: I'm going to say it doesn't even matter. It doesn't even matter if they've reincarnated. Mm-mm. It doesn't matter from my perspective, because time's a very complicated thing, and linear time is just the tiniest little slice of what time is. So they can be incarnated in multiple other lives in different time frames, but the part of them that you communicate with is still exists in there in that time, in that space in between. They're still in eternity. I actually had my first training was a medium before I became all the other things I do. And I stopped being a medium primarily because I decided I didn't want to be a social worker. Because 99% of what people came to me for was really about resolution and, mm-hmm. and work with their grief, or mm-hmm. rarely would it be something else than that. And it's good work, but it's not my work. But here's what did come to mind is that sometimes the dead that show up aren't dead.
0: Oh.
2: So I had a gentleman that showed up, and their energy felt extremely different, and they were quite convinced that they were alive. And the more I felt the person's energy, the more I realized, oh, they are time traveling. They are dreaming, and they are traveling through time. And from their frame of reference, they're still in their body and still alive in their time frame.
0: Oh, that's fascinating. That explains some stuff. Yeah,
2: it doesn't happen often, but there are times mm-hmm. when no, they are not confused. They simply have this. In this particular case, it made sense because people wanted to get a hold of this person, because in life they'd been a metaphysician and occultist and did meditation and astral projection and a bunch of other things. So my point is, listen carefully and feel for, does this feel like they still have the energy of that dense, rich energy of life attached to them? It's not just confusion sometimes. It really is. You are time traveling through that seance, as are they.
0: Oh, that's fascinating. That's fascinating. We're going to take a little station break,
2: oh, yes.
0: Mr. Benny. And catch our breath. My fascinating guest, Ivo Dominguez Jr. Is that how I say your last name?
2: You can say Dominguez.
0: Dominguez.
2: Like Dominguez Hills in California.
0: Dominguez. Ivo Dominguez Jr. He's amazing. And get his book, Spirit Speak, and just get it during the break. We're going to take a little break, and we will be right back.
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0: 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And of course, we're on, we're everywhere. 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Evo, what is your website?
1: It's so easy. It's my whole name, EvoDominguezJr.com.
0: Yeah.
1: And honestly, I kind of don't like my name because my parents desperately wanted to Americanize things. So they put the added the junior to it and got rid of mom's maiden name. So it really should be Evo Dominguez Barrueco, but, you know.
0: Oh, they were so wow.
1: It was a desperate to fit in thing.
0: Yeah, it was. I want to ask you one question about your history. How did you get into this? Were you sort of born into this? You feel to me like you were.
1: I'm gonna say yes in a way. I was. The part that's a common enough story is that I was one of those kids that had imaginary friends that were more real than not, and I had a lot of experiences when I was very young. But I also come from a family that has a notable history of people being particularly spiritual or religious or devotional. And I will say I was raised Catholic, but I was born in Cuba, and Cuban Catholic is very loaded with lots of magical folk magic, working with the saints, lots of candles, honestly. I had an aunt who had visions of the Virgin Mary pretty regularly, and had, so it kind of ran in the family, and part of the family was very conservative and please don't touch any of this. It's dangerous, bad. The other side of the family kept doing stuff. The place where

0: Research shows, on average, car accident victims with a lawyer get over 3 times more money than those without one. Better off with Booha.
1: Spirits were very important to me. I had lots of experiences with the dead. And I think it was one of these deals where inevitably I was going to be drawn to some flavor of witchcraft or magic, or simply because of the things that occurred and where I was having my most strong experiences. When this is when I was in high school, my parents were insistent that I had to do some kind of physical activity besides walking in the woods.
2: Oh.
1: And I was uninterested in any sports, but I got permission, because my high school and the college were right next to each other, to leave the high school and go to the fencing program at the University of Delaware, because I, of course, read lots of fantasy, and sword play made sense to me for fun and counted as physical activity. So I would go there, and there was a grad student who was one of the fencing instructors, and we were changing the locker room, and boop, out from underneath his t-shirt dropped a little 5-pointed star, and I said, oh, a pentacle. Are you a Wiccan? Are you Gardnerian? Are you Alexandrian? Are you Georgian? I went through, and his eyes got bigger and said, can quiet, please. We went out into the hallway, and he said, look, you're too young. Nobody that's valid will teach you or accept you. But give me a pile of self-addressed stamped envelopes, and I'll make sure that you get our Coven's newsletter. And when you turn 18, you can show up if you're still interested. And I did.
2: Oh, and you did. And here you are. Yeah. Yep. Yeah, that's a real calling. That's great. I love that story. I love it. I had similar, being raised in strong religious family and seeing dead people and playing with the fairies in the backfield, right?
1: Yes.
2: We don't do those things, Loretta. We don't tell people about that, right? Yeah.
1: Honestly, I'd be, if I was a child today, I would get myself in trouble and they'd probably have me on meds.
2: Yeah, that's for sure. Yes, for sure. So in your book, let's jump there. In your book, sure. You talk about 3 levels of human consciousness. You talk about energy, information, and essence.
1: Yes.
2: Talk to us about this. Why is this important and how does this help us?
1: So a lot of people have the idea of lower self, middle self, and higher self, or some variation thereof.
2: Mm-hmm.
1: And if you're an astrologer, you've got the modalities, cardinal, fixed, and mutable, is part of that threefold division. And I'm going to say that for beingness, for consciousness, energy, information, and essence are like the 3 primary colors that you mix together to create what we are. So, for example, let's do the easy one first, information. Obviously, words are information, but so are images, because we have summarized the light coming into our eyes and made sure that we see this is a line, this is a particular color. So images, words, even emotion are all information. They are an encoding of what it is. If you look at our DNA, that is a form language, but it's still a language. Instead of words, it's these things only fit together in a particular sequence. And when they're fit together in a particular sequence, they do the following things. So that one's easy. Energy is a bit different. Energy is the primal part of consciousness that is the, for example, if I flash a red light onto a table, redness is inherent to that energy. It's about its frequency. It's about it carrying a little bit more of what we would experience as warmth. It has specific qualities simply because of the energy, but it is continuous through the whole realm of it. Whereas information is broken into pieces, energy is continuous and is waveform, and it contains its own description.
2: Mm-hmm.
1: It's the most primal part of us. Essence is what you would consider to be what the seed of possibility or the guiding principle. So, for example, I talked briefly about memory earlier. If you lost all your memories, there would still, and you had to wait until they came back or were learning pieces as you came back, you would still behave in a way that people would go, that resembles this part of them. Because there's

0: still a guiding principle that is the essence. It is the fractal seed of who you are. It is the thing that continues to elaborate. It's the zip file that opens up to become the others. So essence is that pure kind of guidance. It is also compressed and holographic in that one piece contains the whole, whereas the primal is the wave function, so that our consciousness contains all three of those. And depending upon the nature of the communication, sometimes the communication we receive is very much on the channel of information, and we speak for and or draw what's coming through, or we perceive something that we've used that. Sometimes it is something that is, people often talk nowadays and use the word of science and technology. So people say, oh, I got a download about that, and now I've got to wait for it to unpack so that I can understand what it is. Essence is the thing that gets downloaded, and then you have to unpack it.
1: Yeah.
0: Whereas if you are doing, let's say we were doing healing work, and you connected to a being that was a healer here on this side or on that side or both. If they are passing energy through you, that is appearing at the level of energy. That's not the information, and that's not the essence. It's literally the thing that causes the following to come into being. So by paying attention, there is a resonance and a connection to the three selves as well with that, but it's not one-on-one all the time. But I would say that most spirits, when we communicate with them, we are receiving X amount of each of those three layers. And by paying attention to what's coming in most strongly, we can either try to add in what's missing, or we can decide, ah, they're speaking primarily to my middle self. Ah, they're speaking primarily to my higher self. Ah, they're speaking primarily to that which is pure beingness and primal in me. Does that make sense?
1: Yeah, and you know, that to me is very helpful information because, well, actually, maybe it's my Capricorn moon, who knows? But I like to be able to clarify that. And I think it just that piece of information will help people to decipher the information they receive better. Like, where is that in those three areas? Yeah.
0: Yeah,
1: and there's a quality to the information or something.
0: Mm-hmm. And one of the simplest tricks that I recommend anyone to do is acknowledge that you received it and say, give me the next piece.
1: Yeah.
0: Because sometimes it seems like I'm only getting this one piece of information. I'm only getting this. Did you verify that you received it and understood it so they can give you the next piece? In the same way that sometimes when you're having a conversation, you're waiting for the person to acknowledge that they understood you. So you keep trying to say it the same way several times until they say, oh yeah, now I get what's the next bit.
1: You know, the other part of that, too, is because so many people do get these bits of information and then they're trying to come up with the entire message or the entire, you know, and I'm like, but it's just right. This little bit of information. You've only picked up one pebble, right?
0: Right. Right. Yeah. Or impatience.
1: Oh, well, yeah, that.
0: I have that, you know, I have to work on that one, as I suppose most of us do in one way or another. But like, there are some things that have come through, and thankfully I have other people around me sometimes to remind me that, oh, yeah, that happened. So recently I had something that finally made sense and unfolded, finally unpacked. And it was something that had come through maybe 8-9 years ago.
1: Oh, wow.
0: And sometimes I'm going to say it's the problem of spirit communication in some cases. Until you actually have a piece of information in your head that matches it, you can't make sense of it. So, for example, I'll give you an example of a friend of mine that I helped out because she was amazing and terrible medical intuitive. She was completely aware. She would walk in the room and she would know, you know, whose knee is acting up and who's got a thing going on. You know, so she was obviously tuned into picking up that information. But I said, you know what? Go to a local community college, take the simplest, easiest, cheapest course on anatomy and physiology. And she did that. And then after that, she said, oh, And now I can go to somebody and say, hey, your ACL tendon in your knee's acting up, isn't it? Okay, go talk to your doctor about it. So she knew enough anatomy now so that she could actually put words to what she was perceiving. Mm-hmm. So sometimes until you have, like, I would love for some being out there to come and tell me how to build a warp drive to go do some interstellar travel. However, I don't have the math for it. So in some cases, and this is also why it's good to talk to people about what you experience, because the piece that just became clear to me only made sense because I told it to a friend who does have specialized knowledge in a field that I did not.
1: Yeah, I like that. You know, there's two things here. I want to ask. The first one is about safe, being safe in spirit communication. I think if you could talk to that just a little bit.
0: Yeah. Everything that you know about the physical world applies. So, for example, I personally have never met a psychopath, but I know they exist. I personally have never met a saint, but I know they exist. So I think that one of the few things I truly believe in is that the bell-shaped curve applies throughout the whole universe, physical and all the subtle realms, so that most beings are somewhere in the middle, and then there's some extremely good ones and some extremely, I'm going to say unwell. I don't like the word evil, but let's say unwell.
1: Okay.
0: And what I'm going to say is that when you meet someone new, you do not give them your social security number and the keys to your house. And if they say something that is amazing that you want to be true or don't want to be true, test and verify. I mean, everything that you've learned on how to be safe in this world applies when you're dealing with communication. And if you read an author and you go, I don't believe this is crap, I don't believe this, well, it may be. Or it may be that you're resisting it because it brings up something that's uncomfortable for you that you would prefer it not to be true. So all I'm going to say is that you already know, hopefully, how to be safe in the world. And if you don't, learn more about it. And nowadays in particular, how many of us worry about online scams or deep fakes or all the ways in which we can be manipulated by the use of imagery that is so easy to create nowadays? Well, the spirits have a leg up on AI when it comes to appearing however they wish to appear.
1: Yeah.
0: Now, but I will say, if it is a spirit that has known history attached to it, what do I mean by that? Mythology, folklore, or in southern Delaware where I live, there is a thing that sometimes people see under full moons or during thunderstorms, and it's not a god or a goddess or a nature spirit. It is the guardian spirit for the Delaware family that the state is named after. And it's sometimes that guardian spirit shows up around places where they used to have houses or used to live when it has enough juice to empower it. So, but if there is any history to be had about it, look it up. We were having a training class conducted by a well-known teacher at our house once, and they were teaching people how to commune with gods and goddesses. And somebody came through, and a couple of us looked and said, that doesn't sound like that divine being. So a couple of us asked questions directly related to the attributes, qualities, and the mythology of that being, and the answers we got were nonsensical. So we said, we're pretty sure that whoever you are is not who you are presenting yourself to be. So do your research.
1: Yeah.
0: That all helps. And perhaps the last thing is, learn the quality of your own internal voices. Now, I know not everybody has internal imagery or internal voices, but become well aware of your consciousness. One of the reasons to meditate, beyond all the other good reasons, is to get to know what your inside spaces are like, so that when there is a nudge or a voice or an idea that bubbles up from the depths that you don't know where it's coming from, it'll be easier to identify whether or not it's your consciousness or not. So the better you know your own consciousness, the better you can discern what's not. And be a good record keeper. Even if you don't like to journal, put a couple of notes in your phone or just to keep some record of what came through. But don't act until you trust, and don't trust until you verify.
1: Yeah. Very, very good advice. Common sense, really, in its own
0: It really
1: right.
0: is.
1: Yeah, common sense. And street smarts, like, yeah, a little bit of street smarts go a long way.
0: Very long way.
1: I can't believe we're down to like the last minute, Ivo. This
0: I
1: is
0: know.
1: ridiculous. So in the last minute, my darling, right? Like you're in my heart. Please, what would you really like to share with the audience today?
0: We are surrounded by spiritual beings all the time. And frankly, we share, and some of them we share the great, I'm going to call it the greater earth. Not just the physical world around us, but the energy world, that's the aura of the earth, the realms that surround it. All living things have their own divine beings as well. There are gods and goddesses for plants and animals. And right now, they are all clamoring because we're sharing an environment, both physical and energetic. We need to communicate with each other, and we need to take actions in the physical world that support the spiritual world attached to this place.
1: Boy, that is so well said. So well said. Maybe next time you can come on and we can talk about like the spirits of
0: Sure.
1: countries and states and cities
0: Real
1: and
0: things.
1: the little goddess at Reiki Oasis, right? Because she lets me
0: Yes,
1: be there.
0: yes,
1: Yeah. And I honor
0: yes.
1: her. Thank you so much, Ivo.
0: Thank you.
1: Yeah, what a great show. Spirit Speak, and check it out. And to Mr. Benny Mathers, blessings to you on your wedding, and to everybody
0: Indeed.
1: coming out to the Gong Bath on Saturday. We're going to be full mooned like crazy, and it's going to be great fun. Blessings. Thank you, Evo.
0: Things.
1: Thank
0: Thank
1: you,
0: you.
1: and to everybody.
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3: NBC News Radio, I'm Rob Martier. British police being praised for stopping a potential terror attack on a UK base being used by the US military. British police said they arrested five men early today, acting on a tip about three suspicious vehicles heading towards RAF Fairford in Western England. All five are being held on suspicion of terrorism and explosives charges. President Trump.
4: The arrest in the UK was fantastic. Working with Britain, it was an amazing job.
3: Prime Minister Andy Burnham said counter-terrorism police are leading the investigation and working to establish the full facts of the case. Iran's president says he would allow UN nuclear inspectors into the country. Masoud Pezeshkian made the comment to Face the Nation on CBS through a translator. Pezeshkian also claimed that Iran is not seeking to build a nuclear weapon. He says that even if individuals have the incentive to build them, religiously speaking, they're not allowed to pursue that path. The Iranian leader also stated that there is an atmosphere of distrust between the United States and Iran after being asked about a potential meeting with President Trump. A rare venomous sea snake has made an appearance on a Southern California beach. Rich Cassone with details.
5: A family at Crystal Cove State Beach in Orange County ran into the sea snake several weeks ago. A video shows them helping it back into the water. Experts say the creature was likely the venomous yellow-bellied sea snake, which usually lives further south. The snake's venom can cause paralysis and respiratory problems in humans, but rarely death. The Natural History Museum of Los Angeles County says only a handful of sightings have occurred in California, and those are often on beaches where the snakes have washed up during previous El Niños.
3: The MTV Video Music Awards will be held this evening. Madonna leads the nominations this year with 11 and will also be performing at the ceremony. Kacey Musgraves will perform a tribute to Dolly Parton during tonight's show. The VMAs will air live tonight on MTV, CBS, and Paramount Plus. Rob Martier, NBC News Radio.
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7: Talking about guns with others might not always feel comfortable, but it could save a life. Here's a way to start a conversation. Your family is going over to your neighbor's home for dinner for the first time. How would you ask if there are any unlocked guns in the home?
8: Hey, Hey, we're so excited for tonight. Before we come over, may I ask a few questions?
9: Yeah, of course.
8: Do you have any pets?
9: Yes, we have a dog.
8: Great. Do you have a pool outside?
9: Nope, just a big old backyard.
8: Nice. Another question. Are there any unlocked guns in the home?
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11: And now for your Alternative Talk weather outlook. For this Sunday, we'll have gradually clearing skies throughout the day, giving us a high near 64 and northern winds around 9 miles per hour. Overnight, mostly clear, with a low around 47. For tomorrow, we'll have a mostly sunny Monday ahead of us, bringing us a high near 66 and a low around 55. And finally for Tuesday, it clouds up with rain likely during the day, high near 62. Now for a quick traffic note, don't forget 405 southbound direction is completely closed between Coal Creek Parkway and Washington 900.
12: The views expressed on this program are those of the host, guest, and callers and are not necessarily those of KKNW, its management, or other advertisers. This program is sponsored by M. Christine Cisneros.

That's a lovely, lovely voice. A voice says, but predominantly Peter James Byrne. And he was born June 9th, 1952 in North London, England, and died here recently on the 14th of September at age 74 in his home of Los Angeles, California here. One of the best bands, I think, I wouldn't say peripherally, but one of my top at least dozen bands of favorite bands of the 80s, which was Naked Eyes. And the song you heard, which is Always Something There to Remind Me, was originally written by Burt Bacharach. And there are many versions of it. But I did not know of those versions until I heard Naked Eyes do it in the 80s. And I think the album it comes off of is just named Naked Eyes. And there's so many great cuts on there. There's When the Lights Go Out, which I love that song. Also, Fortune and Fame, Promises, Promises. And I think probably my ultimate favorite Naked Eyes song, which is Emotion in Motion. And we will be, you know, spoiler alert, we will be starting out October with some of that. Emotion in Motion. It's a beautiful song, very synthy. So I say it's beautiful because I think it's beautiful. And I know that others do really appreciate some of these backbone songs of the 80s. I think it's funny when people say, oh, you know, what a great cover. And it's like, no, this is the original. But I was the person saying, wow, this is a great song, not knowing that it was a cover. And so I really appreciated the song. I can't remember what year it came out, but I think it was before I graduated high school. So I would say somewhere in 94 to 96, somewhere in, or 84 to 86, somewhere in there. But rest in peace there, Peter Byrne, because you know, this Seattleite appreciates, this 80s child and Seattleite appreciates what you did to soundtrack The Fog and the Rain and the time right now that we are in, which it's a beautiful day. I think, what is it, 70 degrees or maybe say 65, somewhere in there. Pretty close to that. And the sun is out. But you can feel the fall. You can see the leaves. And this is my time of the year. This is my time of the year. We're moving into autumn. And I really love it. And so a lot of these bands from England that made this kind of 80s, this sort of Simple Minds, New Order, and the Smiths, these are all the soundtrack of my fall. Bauhaus, I'd say, but also Love and Rockets, and there are many others. Of course, the Eurythmics, and those who really got in touch with their region. And I think as far as Eurythmics go, which they are Scottish, I'm pretty sure. They're Scottish. And, you know, there's nothing like a moody Scottish day, especially when you haven't been worn down by so many of them, but very beautiful. And of course, Ireland is always, which Morrissey is, you know, he's of Irish blood. And when you listen, you know, Take Me to the Moors, Take Me to the Moors. These are all like extremely, so well tailored to that weather and that landscape. And the Irish sunshine while it's raining, and then all of a sudden there's a sunburst and there's no more rain, and then there's rain again. And of course, being an island that is smaller than the state of Washington, you have all these coasts that are so beautiful, the cliffs of Moher. My bucket list as far as Ireland goes, one of the things is to get to the north of Ireland. And I met somebody recently who was from there. Belfast and get to the Giant's Causeway, because that is just a huge phenomenon, especially what happens up there. In any case, Always Something There to Remind Me. And this is a love song, and I relate completely to this song. It really always touched my heart, but especially later when I had experience in heartbreak. I walk along the city streets you used to walk along with me, and every step I take reminds me of just how we used to be. Oh, how can I forget you, girl, when there is always something there to remind me. Always something there to remind me. Shadows fall. I love that. Shadows fall. I pass a small cafe where we would dance at night, and I can't help recalling
how it felt to kiss and hold you tight. Well, how can I forget you, girl? I was born to love her, and I will never be free. You'll always be a part of me. And if you should find the sweet and tender love we used to share, just go back, if you should miss the sweet and tender love we used to share, just go back to the places where we used to go, and I'll be there. How can I forget you, girl, when there is always something there to remind me? I was born to love her, and I will never be free. You'll always be a part of me. And I think, and he says, because there's always something there to remind me. And I think that as I get older, you know, this year I'll be 58. But as I get older and start really looking at some of the, you know, like I think it was the movie The Hours where the Ed Harris character, the person playing was Ed Harris, but I don't remember the guy's name in the film. But he was dying of AIDS and he said, you know, as much as you make, as much as you write, as much as you create, it's always so small in the end, isn't it? And it's because I think that just like in that sort of thing I learned recently in the catechesis about the Jewish memory, which is to make it relevant now, like whatever there is in memory and history, which I don't really think there's much of a difference, except maybe, you know, what we call the timeline and the quantification of time, but to make that relevant, because real memories of real things, not fantasies or, you know, that which you wished had happened, real memories have within them the true original lifeline and the true memories of that lifeline and that bloodline that leads all the way back to Christ and God, both in human and in God. And so when we really think of these things, you know, will we ever be free from these feelings? Will we ever be free from those who we have lost, whether it's through estrangements, conflict or through death? Is it ever going to be something where we never feel that? Well, do we really want that? Do we really want to be people that forget? Because the reason that it hurts, the reason that it's painful, is because there was something there that was eternally, intrinsically true, and that was bonded to us. And that original lifeline, which is the name of the show today, the original lifeline, comes through our lineages, comes through every war, every time of what we call peace, every way in which people pray and try to pray to God, every love song, I believe, every time of destitution, of when we are absolutely bereft, when we are in these seasons of our lives, not just the seasons of the year, but the seasons of our lives, where we look back in that which was what created where we are now, where we have passed through all of these things, all of these situations, and what is retained is what it was that lit up those situations. What is retained in the memories are the things that actually resonate through all of that. Because just like in the song by the Kings of Convenience, Rule My World, No lens is wider than the eye. And so, you know, as we take in all of these things during our lives, as we sometimes want to avoid some of the pain that they have caused, and the ways in which we have seen suffering, in the ways that we have seen the last breaths of people that we know and love, in ways that we didn't see the last breaths, but were there afterwards. That's what this show is about today, and what it is to be in that knowledge of what we live through and what it is to look forward. Because I'll tell you, this summer has been the hardest summer of my life. And I found a couple of weeks ago, maybe it was a few weeks ago, I woke up and I thought, I have nothing to look

Because what we all have to look forward to is the final address, and this isn't it. And so once we get clear about that, the things that are obstructing our joy or the ways in which we can connect to the eternal that will always be there, always has been there, and always will be what we have in memory, whether it's a pleasant memory or not, and they will always be there. And so there are things to look forward to. As he says, there's always something there to remind me in that Jewish way of making things relevant now in a memory, not just at that time that they happened. That when there is always something there reminding you of the life you had, of the people you knew, of the people you lost, that tells you that it's worth that pain. Because when there is something there that does remind you, it means that that memory is relevant now, not just then, not just tomorrow, not just as Eartha Kitt's, making memories to keep you warm in the winter of your life. These are things that are relevant now that we can learn from and acknowledge. I remember when Demetria died, somebody said, "This is so horrible. It's so horrible. She's 4 and a half. Oh my gosh, this is so terrible. Oh my gosh." I even had one person say, yeah, I know. Because getting away from that pain is sometimes what people want to do. But do you not want to remember? And the reason that it was terrible that Demetria died at 4 and a half, the reason that it was horrible was because she was beautiful. And because her little life, her short, as we see it, a short life, was packed. It was full. And there was no denying who she was. And I think that when we have the pain of being reminded of people, of places, of where we were once, of who we were once, of what we did, that is because there is this moment of realizing that even if you want to paint it all bad, you can't. Or as Billy Joel says in the song, Keeping the Faith, because yesterday wasn't all that bad, and tomorrow ain't as, what does he say? He says, the yesterdays weren't always good, and tomorrow ain't as bad as it seems. That's what I think he says that. And that's so true. And so as we come into this time of the end of September, and there are people we acknowledge, like I acknowledge my dad who died on the 30th and my niece died on the 22nd. Teresa's dad died on the 22nd. The fall equinox is on the 22nd. And here we have these people that we love and care about that died various times of the year. But I think the sentiments in this show today, the original lifeline, are there to remind us of where we really come from. Whatever month it is, whatever season it is, whatever season of our life, of our lives that we are in, that we do have a final address, and that these things that we are reminded of that are so relevant and so important that they stand out, that these are the times that we can see eventually the circumstance. And circumstances are always temporary. And the pain of looking at what is temporary and what could be even shorter than we think, the pain of that is worth it when you think of the eternity and the eternal address that we will find ourselves in. I'm Christine Cisneros. Welcome to the Confessional Radio Show, where Jesus reveals who we really are and where we believe that only God is 100% the solution

Welcome to the confessional. This is the last show in September. As September ends, and that, of course, was Green Day, which, you know, I'm not really fond of that band, but I really love that song. And that's, isn't that kind of like, I don't vote for politicians, I vote for issues. Kind of like that, a little bit. Not really, sort of, okay. When September and summer has come and passed, the innocent can never last. Wake me up when September ends. Like my father's come to pass, 7 years has gone so fast. Wake me up when September ends. Here comes the rain again, falling from the stars, drenched in my pain again, becoming who we are. And that's, you know, drenched in my pain again. And even though there is, I think pain, I don't think it, I mean, speaking for myself, I don't think it ever goes away. But it does have its proper place in some ways. And I think that's why it alarmed me a few weeks ago when I thought, I'm really not looking forward to anything. When we try to assess where we are in that human way and looking as far as our eye can see and refusing to at that moment, or just not remembering, I would say, is more appropriate, to not look at it through how God sees us and how he must see our future. That pain that comes, it does have a proper place sometimes, but it's still pain. It's still something. I mean, my father died on September 30th, 1989. I love my dad and I miss him. I do. And so I would say, you know, I'm sure that Teresa feels the same way about her dad. And of course, I feel that way very strongly about my niece. And it's not just that you miss them personally, which I do, but I also miss what could have happened, what could have been. My dad was really young when he died. He was 42. He didn't have one gray hair yet. And it was just such a stark reminder when I saw him.

drenched in my pain again, becoming who we are. Because I don't think we really change. I don't think we change. If you can't change your sex, obviously you can't. I mean, you can pretend and put on the permanent costume, but that's an exterior job. You can always paint a car a different color, but it's still the same car. And when he says becoming who we are, I think the pain also serves as sort of a, as I'm going through it right now in this summer, there's a burning away of that which isn't important. There's a burning away of that which is not a priority. You know, we always think that we have priorities and, oh, and I have this and I do that and I'm rat-a-tat-tat. But the thing is that when something really drastic happens, you find out quick what is not important, what it is that you can do without. And I think that that is a great way for God to train us. Not that he gives us these problems. Not that he foists upon us the unnecessary suffering sometimes or the necessary suffering. But what he does is creates a way for us. You know, Jesus created a way for us to come through him to the Father and to lean on God. And if we say, you know, if there's a scripture that says, I think, throw your burdens upon God. Well, then how is it to live that? How is it to trust in this world that is so fallible and fallen and untrustworthy? Sometimes we mistake people like, oh, I can't trust them. Well, I don't know if I can trust that guy. Well, I don't know if I can trust that woman. And really, the job isn't trusting an individual person, because sometimes we can't trust ourselves. That's why there is the other scripture that says man cannot direct his own steps, right? You can't trust yourself to do that. But what you can do is trust God and listen, and he'll tell you. He'll tell you what the next steps are. He'll tell you, even if you don't, well, you know, if you don't like them, it's not required you like them. It's not required that you like letting go of some comforts or things that you think are super special. What counts is that path to the final address and preparing all of us for that. And I think about the lottery, you know, I think it's like 75 to 78% of those who win the

releasing that wealth into things that don't matter. And I think sometimes when it's like that song, I'm quoting a lot of songs today, but because I can't play them all in one whack. Everybody wants to go to heaven, but nobody wants to die. And everybody wants to hear the truth, and nobody wants to give up lying. And this is the thing about being prepared for heaven. If we were to somehow just be presented in heaven tomorrow, would we be ready to live that kind of life? Would we be ready? Would we be prepared to be in that scenario? And I think when people, I've seen plenty of people die. And close to the time when they're going to die, I see them go through a drastic processing. It's almost like they're being prepared for what is next. People say, oh, they're preparing to die. Well, you know, that's like saying, I'm preparing to get gas. No, you're getting gas to prepare for the trip in your car. And I think that that's what happens when people get close to dying. There's something that knows what's going to happen next. There's something that senses that. There's the eternal intrinsic knowledge that we have. So he says, becoming who we are, as my memory rests but never forgets what I lost. Wake me up when September ends. Wake me up when September ends. Ring out the bells again like we did when spring began. Wake me up when September ends. And then at the end he says, like my father's come to pass, 20 years has gone so fast. Wake me up when September ends. And I think I've done that twice now almost. It's almost been 40 years since my dad passed. And in some ways, I think, and this happens, I think, with children, whether they're adult children. I mean, I was 18 when it happened. But in some ways, I think I was 20. I was 20, sorry. But in some ways, whether it's an adult child or a small child, you know, the fear that starts to happen when you forget what somebody feels like or what their face is like or what they look like, or maybe they have a certain scent, you know, on their skin. And you start forgetting that. Or at least it gets put into some sort of compartment, and there are other things that are filling your life. And that kind of tells me that when things like that happen, you never forget, and you never, I don't think you're ever really released from that pain completely, thank God. But you are, in a way, living life, which is why that was painful when they died. Because life goes on. Life is for the living, right? Life goes on. And so in order to go on, there are other things to look at. There are other people to know. There are other ways of processing your memories of who you loved. I don't say this often, but I am a Scorpio born on Halloween. And I don't subscribe to all the astrology. And does it work? Sure. I just don't know, you know, who's sending it to you and for what kind of agenda do they have. But I will say this, that I think a lot about death. And I think that's kind of one of the traits. But I do think about death, not in that way of I'm scared and oh no. But I do think about it because you're born and you're going to die because we are fallen. And now that I'm going through the catechesis, and I mean, it's incredibly interesting to me. But when I think of something I heard this last week in the catechesis, which was, you know, Jesus died and he died for our sins and everyone knows that. But one thing that struck me very hard was he died for our sins, and it was such a burden.

and the humans that were being used by the devil couldn't win because he came back up, he rose up. And somebody asked, well, did he have to die in order to save humanity? And I think there is a scripture, I may be wrong, that says just one drop of blood from Jesus could have saved the entire human race and paid for everything. So why did he go through all that? Well, could it be that because we know what pain is, because we know what suffering is, and the shortest scripture in the Bible, which always makes you want to cry, which is Jesus wept, and how his mother must have been through absolute torture to watch her son go through that pain and death, knowing she could do nothing about it. And through all of that, the promise wasn't that, oh, you're just going to suffer and get

and you will come up and rise up just like Jesus showed us that he did as a human and as God. And so whenever anyone tries to separate themselves from God, you know, I remember the 70s with George Burns, you know, God is dead or the devil made me do it, all that stuff. It seems funny, but it's something that I think is pervasive. I think that's a reflection on how humans have not quite gotten to the place that they know how God sees them and how he loves them so infinitely. And so this, like, if I kill you, will you love me? Thing I think is still happening now. And what's sad about that isn't that God is dead. It's that we are creating our own separation from God, which is hell. Now. Now. And that must be very hard for him to bear. And so the cyclical thing of the seasons, you know, the way in which things come and go and life comes and goes, and we're still being trusted with babies and life and all sorts of things still. That when we look at the seasons as they come, that we see them as markers and as ways, Rain, I think my friend Amanda told me this in high school. I think in French, they say, instead of I'm crying, they say I'm raining. My eyes are raining. And I think that when we see the rain and we get sort of melancholy, and there is the season of things closing down. And I always think of Green Lake with the little boats and canoes and stuff that they have. And when the leaves start to come and that stuff closes down and everything's just a little bit chillier. And there's this sense of this season has now passed. And there will be a time when our season on the planet will come to pass. That it's not there to make us crazy and lost in the grief of it. It's there as a marker to show us that even though we know what's beyond this, we now know we have that. Someone paid for it, and it was Jesus. That in the meantime, we're being prepared. In the meantime, we're going from summer to Indian summer to autumn. And in the meantime, the necessary season of fall and winter are coming. And in that, we can say to ourselves, yes, I am here and God loves me. And these are crazy things that are happening around me. And it's very difficult. But he loves me, even though I see with my own eyes that here comes the rain again.

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Let me slow down. I'm not an auctioneer yet. 1150 AM KKNW in Seattle, Washington, the Emerald City. And the name of our show today is The Original Lifeline.

Welcome back to The Confessional, the name of our show today, The Original Lifeline. And that was A-ha. I know it's hard to believe, but it was A-ha, you know, Take on Me. What a great song. And I'm not sure exactly who wrote that song. I know the Everly Brothers did it. A couple other people did it. But I'm not sure exactly. I can't say who wrote it. But it's such a beautiful rendition of that. And the crying in the rain, which goes along with, you know, the French saying, oh, I'm raining. Right? And I'll never let you see the way my broken heart is hurting me. I've got my pride and I know how to hide all my sorrow and pain. I'll do my crying in the rain. And that's, you know, I know how to hide. I got my pride. I know how to hide. It reminds me a little bit of Adam in the garden after, you know, doing the deed of eating the fruit of which he was not deceived about. And trying to hide from God in the garden. And I think it's interesting that here you have pride and hide in the same sentence. And there's so much to those things. But you can't hide that. It comes out sometime. And sometimes it comes out in ways that are not demonstrative in the way that we think of crying or weeping or mourning, I would say. You know, sometimes it's this thing of anger, of, you know, some kind of a brittle thing. It's very brittle. And sometimes it's an acquiescing, a sort of giving up. And yet, as the scriptures also say, that the heart was not meant to stay in one state always. And so when we have pain and we have things that have happened, if they are unprocessed, or as Jung says, you know, your dreams are like, if you don't look at your dreams, it's like letters sent to you that are unopened. Carl Jung. And so I think that when you look at these things from the perspective of processing,

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1: Falling from heaven could never take away my misery. But since we're not together, I pray for stormy weather to hide these tears I hope you'll never see. Someday when my crying's done, I'm going to wear a smile and walk in the sun. I may be a fool, but till then, darling, you'll never see me complain. I'll do my crying in the rain. This is just, I mean, the whole thing with water. I mean, I'm always about the water. I really feel as though that God gives us these ways in which we are permitted, we are allowed, and we are created to move through these things, almost like a filter, you know, in a sense. And that if we are a filter, we can retain that which matters and let what doesn't go past and throw that burden to God, bring it to the cross, throw it to God. This is something that I feel as though I'm learning more and more. And it's, you know, definitely not an expert or anything like that. But as I learn these things, there are moments that are come up for me that are very emotional. And I'm so thankful for learning at this time, this catechesis, this class of this, because there is nothing good about refusing the letter as you have it be unopened. There's nothing good about that. There's actually a lot that can happen if you do not open the letters. And I've done that. I've had boxes of letters that I never opened because I just felt like it would be too painful to look at that because I'd lost someone or because they left my life or because can go forever. Well, I want to remind everybody that this is, first of all, I want to say, I won't play the clip today, but I want to say to my friend Nancy, whose birthday was earlier this month, and I've been so inundated, there's no excuse, but I did forget. And I just want to say happy birthday. And we love you so much. And we are so glad that you are, you know, such a fine servant of God. You and Jerry are great servants of God. And I really appreciate that. And so does God. And so does everybody that you serve in that way. Happy birthday. I also want to remind everyone that, yes, yesterday at noon was the harvest moon, the full moon. And I think that this next song illustrates exactly what happens when we are in that moment of, I am so in so much pain or so much sorrow. I have so much sorrow. I'm mourning so deeply that we want to be somewhere else other than the earth. And so I think this next song encapsulates that. This is Nico Case. And the song is called I Wish I Was the Moon Tonight.

Well, if you don't know how much I love Nico Case by now, I don't know what else to say to you. But she's truly amazing. Her, I think it's Nico Case, and her, the band was Nico Case and her boyfriends. Then it was Nico Case and the Wallflowers, and she did some work with the New Pornographers. But I think that her music is amazing. It's sort of a train sounding music every time. Like you feel like, you know, it's the middle of the night and the train's going by out there, and you think you're the only one awake, and you hear the train, and you think you're the only one that is thinking of some of these things. I wish I was the moon tonight. And truly, that is something that at times when I have had a very deep pain or very deep loss, that just sort of sums it up. I wish I was the moon tonight. Chimney falls and lover's blaze, thought I was young. Now I've freezing hands and bloodless veins, as numb as I've become. I'm so tired. I wish I was the moon tonight. Last night I dreamt I'd forgotten my name, because I sold my soul, but I woke just the same. I'm so lonely. I wish I was the moon tonight. God blessed me. I'm a free man, with no place free to go. Paralyzed and collared tight. No pills for what I know. No pills for what I fear. Sorry. This is crazy. I wish I was the moon tonight. How will you know if you found me at last? That reminds me of that series, My Mother and Other Strangers. It's in Ireland, and she quotes, I think it's Sylvia Plath, maybe, you know, just take any shape, any form, but don't leave me here. Don't leave me here. How will you know if you found me at last? Because I'll be the one with the one with the heart in my lap. I'm so tired. I'm so tired. And I wish I was the moon tonight. And I'm going to tell a story here. Not a lie. That's not what I meant. I'm going to tell a story that I thought about when I put this song in here. And that is when Demetria died, and we had, we were finished with the, you know, the burial and kind of all that that entailed. And far from having closure, that's for sure. And this was in, Othello, Washington. So it's, you know, on Eastern Washington, very small place. And at that time I was with someone named, I should probably keep it out of here because I don't know. Who knows, right? But I was with someone that I'd been with for 7 years. And she and my mother were very close. And she was pretty worn out from everything that everybody was worn out. But she fell asleep in the back of the car as soon as she got in after the funeral. And I just couldn't imagine. I myself had pain, but, you know, at least I had sort of the cold comfort of comforting others, like my mother and my sister at that time. So I really wasn't in touch with a lot of how deeply this affected me. But my mother, when she got in the car, she said something very unexpected. Very, very unexpected. I mean, it really threw me for a loop in a way. And that was that she wanted to go to Spokane. I mean, in my mind, I'm thinking, what, who, why, anybody? Why would you ever want to go to Spokane? No offense, Cougars. But I said, I don't know. And I knew that if Michelle woke up, if she woke up and found out that we were not in Seattle in a few hours, that she was going to be probably pretty mad, or at least demonstrably upset. And my mother said, I'll take care of that. I've heard that before from other people, but my mom really did mean it. She was going to

And, you know, if you've ever driven that drive, it is incredibly boring and just monotonous and tempts you to go to sleep at the wheel. But we got there, and my mother said, I'd like to play some pool, which is like, I've never seen my mother in a bar, or I think I've seen her have three drinks in my life. And to go to a bar was like, what? You know, again, what? And at that point, Michelle was starting to wake up. My mother had had me pull over and get coffee quick. But we went into this bar and we played pool. And it was so completely unexpected and unlike anything I would have ever expected from her. And probably even for myself, because I didn't really understand how much pain I actually was in. And being at a bar and playing pool, I love playing pool, but it was not something that I would have thought I would be doing that night. But we played pool and we had a good time in it. And later, you know, it really kind of reminded me of an Irish wake in a way, because there's all the sorrow and there's all the crying and there's all of the pain. And then there's also the celebration. And the celebration isn't that you're glad somebody's dead. The celebration is, this is the doorway to the next thing. And we will see my niece again. My mother will see her granddaughter again. And my sister will see her daughter again. And so in these ways, I felt like this trip there was so significant. I'll never forget it. Not ever. And one thing I think

But my mother and I and my sister are still here from that experience. And that experience has led us completely to recognizing ourselves together as our bloodline together, together as the family of this child that died, and together as someone and someones who can recognize the next thing. And as my niece died of retinoblastoma, just like, spread through her body, and my sister had that too. Some people get really caught up in the, oh, it's so hereditary and all this. And this is what I'll tell you. I'll tell you what's hereditary. Our bloodline with God is hereditary. And that's the only bloodline that counts in this life and the next.

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1: NBC News Radio. I'm Rob Martier. President Trump is calling the arrests of five men suspected of planning a terror attack on a U.S. air base in England fantastic news. Speaking to reporters in Chicago today, he said the group had been looking to do big damage and had been under investigation by British and U.S. authorities.
2: And working with the British worked out great.
3: Were they migrants?
2: It may have been Scotland Yard. I don't know. We worked with a lot of them. We had them under view for a long time, and we got them.
1: British police said they made the arrests early today, acting on a tip about three suspicious vehicles heading towards RAF Fairford in western England. That tip reportedly came from an unidentified woman who lives on a farm near the base. Prime Minister Andy Burnham called the incident deeply concerning and said counterterrorism police are working to establish the full facts of the case. Iran's foreign minister says his country is open to diplomacy, but fully prepared for war to resume. Appearing on NBC's Meet the Press, Abbas Araghchi said Iran stands firm in the face of any new aggression. Meanwhile, Mike Waltz is defending President Trump's rejection of Iran's proposal to reopen the Strait of Hormuz. The U.S. ambassador to the United Nations joined CNN's State of the Union.
4: They were asking for everything up front with a promise that they would then talk. And I'll remind everyone, once we got to the MOU from just a few months ago, the Iranians immediately violated it.
1: President Trump rejected Iran's proposal to reopen the strait. Thousands of flights have been disrupted as a powerful nor'easter slams the East Coast. The National Weather Service says the slow-moving storm is expected to dump more heavy rain and create dangerous surf conditions from New Jersey to New England through this evening. A lot of movement in the college football rankings, with one exception, the top team in the nation. Texas is still number one in the college football coaches poll after week four of the season. The Longhorns are followed by Georgia, Notre Dame, Miami, and Indiana. Rob Martier, NBC News Radio.
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11: And now for your Alternative Talk weather outlook. For this Sunday, we'll have gradually clearing skies throughout the day, giving us a high near 64 and northern winds around 9 miles per hour. Overnight, mostly clear, with a low around 47. For tomorrow, we'll have a mostly sunny Monday ahead of us, bringing us a high near 66 and a low around 55. And finally for Tuesday, it clouds up with rain likely during the day, high near 62. Now for a quick traffic note, don't forget 405 southbound direction is completely closed between Coal Creek Parkway and Washington 900.
12: This Sunday, endgame. With just 37 days until the midterms, pressure grows to end the war in Iran as Americans face rising prices at the pump.
2: Will a deal be made with Iran, or do I annihilate the Islamic Republic?
12: Is there a way out? I'll talk exclusively to the Iranian Foreign Minister Abbas Araghchi, U.S. Ambassador to the United Nations Mike Waltz, and Democratic Congressman Ro Khanna of California. Plus, beyond human, Bill Gates on the rapid rise of artificial intelligence and whether humans can keep it under control.
13: This is truly an evolutionary event. You know, we have created an intelligent species that in many respects is already smarter than we are.
12: And breaking ranks. As Election Day nears, Republicans distance themselves from President Trump.
14: The war with Iran needs to end, and end quickly.
12: Joining me for insight and analysis are NBC News Chief Capitol Hill Correspondent Ryan Nobles, Mark Short, former Director of Legislative Affairs for President Trump, and Adrian Elrod, former Senior Advisor to the Harris campaign. Welcome to Sunday. It's Meet the Press.
15: From NBC News in Washington, the longest-running show in television history, this is Meet the Press with Kristen Welker.
12: Good Sunday. Sunday morning. With just 5 weeks until the midterms, the war with Iran is looming over the elections. Unpopular with voters as rising energy prices hit Americans at home. Now a new turn in the war. President Trump has rejected Iran's proposal for a seven-day ceasefire, a plan that would have reopened the Strait of Hormuz and resumed nuclear talks in exchange for the U.S. lifting its naval blockade. The Wall Street Journal is reporting the president has told aides he expects the U.S. to resume bombing Iran after the midterms. In a moment, I'll speak exclusively with Iran's foreign minister, Abbas Araghchi, who proposed that plan. But first, joining me now is the U.S. ambassador to the United Nations, Mike Waltz. Ambassador Waltz, welcome back to Meet the Press.
4: Yeah, thank you. Good to be with you.
12: Thank you so much for being here. Let's start right there with Iran's proposed seven-day ceasefire that would have opened the Strait of Hormuz and restarted broader talks. Why did the U.S. turn down this deal, Mr. Ambassador?
4: Well, Kristen, look, there's a number of reasons, but with this offer came a request to have access to billions in frozen funds, came a request for the lifting of sanctions. These aren't just the United States' sanctions. These are global sanctions. Kristen, it's worth reminding people, this isn't just the U.S. position. This is the world's position. There has been not one, not two, but seven UN Security Council resolutions over the last 20 years saying Iran cannot, should not, and will not have a nuclear weapons program, cannot enrich illegally, does not have an appropriate inspections regime like other countries, for example, the United Arab Emirates just across the Gulf, that allows fulsome inspections. And then even further, you have the IAEA, the nuclear watchdog for the UN. Their board of governors just referred Iran to the UN Security Council just last week for violations, not allowing inspectors, not allowing appropriate oversight of their enrichment. So I would love to hear you ask the foreign minister, why does Iran need to enrich to 60%, which is a pathway to a bomb? Why do they need to bury a program under not one, but four different sites? Why are they attacking international shipping? And finally, it's worth noting, because again, he's going to frame this as the U.S. versus Iran or Iran versus Israel. 146 countries have joined us, a UN record, in condemning Iran's attack on civilian shipping. You can't start shooting at civilian shipping any more than you can shoot down civilian airliners because you're a party to a conflict. So Iran is just is being condemned by the entire world. And they're in violation of international law across the board.
12: Well, Mr. Ambassador, I do have a range of questions for the foreign minister, but I just want to get back to this deal. In June, the U.S. and Iran signed a memorandum of understanding that was similar to this deal. It traded easing sanctions and lifting the naval blockade in exchange for opening the Strait of Hormuz and nuclear talks. If the president doesn't want this deal, if he thinks this deal isn't good enough, what deal does he want? What would he accept?
4: Well, I'm not going to negotiate in public for the president, but we have to know, number one, the people coming to the table can actually speak for the Ayatollah. And that has been a consistent issue that have frustrated our negotiators. Who's calling the shots in Iran right now? Is it the IRGC? Is it the president? Is it the foreign minister? Ultimately, we know it's the Ayatollah. But when we finally had an MOU, and of course, the president wants a deal and authorized us to enter into that memorandum of agreement. But Iran immediately began shooting at international shipping because illegally and in violation of international law, it's demanding to try to control the Straits of Hormuz through violence and has taken a position of punishing the entire world's economy because of its pursuit for a nuclear weapon. President Trump's not going to stand for it.
12: But the U.S. was negotiating with the same group of people in June. So why not move forward with this deal and give a ceasefire a chance, Mr. Ambassador?
4: Well, look, Kirsten, as I, you know, this was, I think, a pretty cynical attempt to put something on the table that they knew was unacceptable. To ask for the release of the blockade, the sanctions, international sanctions, and access to billions in assets just to talk when we entered into a memorandum of agreement just a few months ago when it was immediately violated by attacking international shipping. I think it's kind of common sense that the president doesn't have a lot of confidence this time after we just tried a few months ago. But at the end of the day, of course, the this has to end in some type of arrangement. But he's going to leave all options on the table to get there.
12: The Wall Street Journal, to that point, is reporting that President Trump is preparing to resume military strikes against Iran after the midterms. Is that true? Can you confirm that?
4: Well, that's anonymous reporting. What I can tell you is the president will leave all options on the table to ensure the world is safe from Iran holding the world hostage with a nuclear weapon, number one. And number two, he was quite clear in his speech before the UN that politics have nothing to do with this. This is about keeping the next generation safe from Iran threatening the world with a nuclear weapon or building such a mountain of conventional shield of drones and missiles that they can achieve breakout in these underground facilities behind that shield.
12: So
4: this
12: this
4: is a regime that has attacked its neighbors on all sides, including civilian infrastructure, resorts, ports, hotels, it's just completely unacceptable.
12: Ambassador Waltz, to that point, President Trump and his advisors have said the objective in the war is that Iran cannot have a nuclear weapon, as you're repeating here. I want to play what we've heard from the president since the war has started. Take a look.
2: We blew up their nuclear potential. It was obliterated. We attacked 10 months ago. We attacked their nuclear sites, and they were obliterated.
3: It's not a quagmire. Just wiped out the military of a very dangerous country, and I wiped out the nuclear threat.
12: So the president has said multiple times that Iran's nuclear potential is destroyed. If that's the case, what is left to accomplish in this war?
4: Well, we know that we obliterated their ability to enrich in a number of these facilities, but we also know they moved and dispersed highly enriched uranium. Again, Kristen, there is no reason, no country on earth with a peaceful civilian program has a need to enrich to weapons grade or just short of weapons grade. So they still have hidden and dispersed.
12: What's left to
4: and
12: do
4: again,
12: on the
4: UN
12: side
4: has said they're not. But the UN has said they're not being
12: it.
4: Accountable for it.
12: So is regime change
4: I'm sorry.
12: What's necessary to accomplish what you're going for? What is there left to accomplish, and is regime change necessary to do it?
4: The regime can come to the table and in accordance with international law, in accordance with their obligations in the non-proliferation treaty, and either hand over. There's a number of ways that we can get there, and President Trump is open to that. And deal with the highly enriched, deal with their ability to reconstitute their enrichment. Heck, our negotiators even offered to sell them uranium. And again, the United Arab Emirates have a peaceful program right there in their neighborhood, and they abide by international law and inspection regimes. The Iranians refuse to, as stated by the UN just a week ago. I think the facts are obvious here.
12: All right.
4: And by the way, Chris, I hope that you also ask the foreign minister about the 40,000 of their own people were machine gunned in the streets and the people that are being hung right now as we speak. Again, condemned by the world for massacring their own people.
12: Okay, I do want to turn to the state visit with President Xi Jinping. There are reports that China is actively supporting Iran through oil sales, satellite imagery, and more. Yes or no, does the United States believe that China is helping Iran in this war?
4: President Trump, I won't get into the details of the conversation. President Trump has raised this issue repeatedly, both in Beijing, here in the United States, and we are seeing movement in a positive direction. It's also notable that even President Xi stated in our joint readout from the summit, Iran cannot and should not have a nuclear weapon and cannot toll international waterways in violation of the UN law of the sea and certainly cannot fire upon innocent civilian shipping.
12: So did President
4: That's from
12: Xi,
4: President are, Xi, not
12: okay,
4: President
12: so
4: Trump.
12: Let me follow up with you. Did President Xi actually commit to stop China's support of Iran with this war?
4: They've had good, strong, and I think fulsome conversations about that support. But I'll leave that to the president to detail any conversations he's had.
12: All right. Ambassador Waltz, thank you so very much. Appreciate it. And joining me now is the foreign minister of Iran, Abbas Araghchi. Mr. Foreign Minister, welcome back to Meet the Press.
16: Well, good morning, Kirsten, and thank you for having me in your program.
12: Thank you very much for being here. Let's start right there with your 7-day ceasefire proposal. President Trump has rejected it. What is your response?
16: Well, first of all, let me say that it's very interesting to listen to Ambassador, U.S. Ambassador, who is desperately going back to old unproved accusations in order to answer a very simple question that why they are rejecting a seven-day plan which can bring the life back to normal in the Persian Gulf and in the Strait of Hormuz. Why they are they rejecting this? This is a very important question that they have to answer. Also, I'm surprised that the ambassador is talking about seven-day plan as he has not read it. Maybe he has not given a copy. Our proposal is very clear. We are ready to open the strait if certain things are done by the U.S. And these certain things are not new, have not come from the space. These are our rights that we want to be respected. First of all, we want to end this war of aggression. They started this war 8 months ago with the hope that in 2-3 days, they can win the war. It's now 8 months. And we want it to be ended. We want our monies, our assets, which are illegally frozen, be released. We want, be able to sell our oil. So we want certain things that U.S. has already committed itself in the previous, deals.
12: But Mr. Foreign Minister, you heard the ambassador's point was the United States is not going to unfreeze assets on the front end. It's not going to lift sanctions on the front end. Is it possible to negotiate a new peace plan at this juncture, or has diplomacy failed?
16: Well, why they are not ready to release our money? It is our own money. It is not, any other's money.
12: Because they want to see some actionable items from Iran, like opening the Strait of Hormuz, before they do that. Has diplomacy failed, Mr. Foreign Minister?
16: Well, diplomacy can never... there is always hope for diplomacy. But we have no reason, to be honest with you, we have no reason to come back to diplomacy and engage with this administration once again because of their behavior in the past 2 years. In 2025, they offered negotiation, we accepted, and we engaged into negotiation. And then in the middle of negotiations, they attacked us. 8 months later, in 2026, February, again they offered negotiation, again we accepted, and again they attacked us right in the middle of negotiations. Then they offered, after the war, they offered negotiation for a deal, we accepted. We had 3 months of negotiations, and it took only 2 weeks for them to violate a deal which they had signed themselves. So if you ask us, there is no reason why we should go back to diplomacy. But I'm still trying diplomacy because I think we shouldn't miss any chance for peace. We don't care about, U.S. Midterm elections. We don't care about any other things. We care about our national interests. We are ready to negotiate as much as we are ready to face any challenge. We stand firm in the face of any challenge, any aggression, sorry. We stand firm in the face of any aggression against us, even if it comes to a doomsday war.
12: Well,
16: at the same time, we are ready for diplomacy. But, and now there is a very reasonable plan on the table. If they reject it for with no reason, this is their fault. And I have to say that although we heard from President Trump that he is rejecting this deal, but we are still waiting for an official response through the mediators.
12: Well, and it is worth noting, you're saying that they violated the last agreement. Iran did fire first on commercial ships in the Strait of Hormuz. But let me ask you, broadly speaking, because it doesn't sound like you have a lot of faith in diplomacy, do you trust President Trump?
16: Well, first of all, we didn't violate the deal. They violated it first. But if they have their story and they think that we have violated the deal, why did they bomb us? They could have activated paragraph 12 of the MOU, which is for, dispute settlement.
12: Because they say you were firing at commercial ships in the Strait of Hormuz. But to my question, do you trust President Trump?
16: Well, we trust ourselves. We are ready for diplomacy. We are ready for war at the same time. They had tested us in both cases. They tested us in their aggression twice, and they are welcome if they want to test us once again. They have tested us also in diplomacy. In 2015, we had a deal. We remain committed to that deal. It was the U.S. who withdrew with no justification. Now we had a deal, and they withdrew. They violated it with no justification. And still, we have offered a plan. If they are serious that they want a deal to reopen the Strait of Hormuz, now there is the possibility. We have offered this 7-day plan. We want them to do certain things, which we think they can do it in 4 or 5 days. And then on day six, the Strait will be open. And on day seven, we resume talks with them for the final.
12: Mr. Foreign Minister, I want to get through a lot more here. I just want to ask you, because the Wall Street Journal is reporting that President Trump expects to resume bombing Iran after the midterms. As you know, he stood at the UN and threatened to annihilate Iran. Are you preparing for this war to resume?
16: We are fully prepared for the time for the war to be resumed. And I repeat, we stand firm in the face of any new aggression, even if it comes to a doomsday war. But at the same time, we are ready, we stand ready for diplomacy. It is up to President Trump to choose. He wanted unconditional surrender in the previous war in 2 days, and now it's 8 months that they are fighting with no result. A new aggression would be certainly the same. We are fully prepared for that. We have learned our lesson from the two previous wars, and we have corrected our tactics. We have changed our tactics, and we are fully prepared to do that.
12: All right. Iran's president said this week that Iran has, quote, never sought nuclear weapons, but Iran has enriched uranium to 60%. That's 20 times more than enriched uranium percentage needed to produce electricity. Why does Iran need a stockpile of 60% enriched uranium?
16: Well, it is a question that we have answered this during the negotiations we had with the U.S. First of all, enriching up to 60% is not illegal. It is still in the framework of NPT and our peaceful program. We have done it for certain purposes, medical purposes, other purposes, but we have offered a deal on our 60% material in 2025, in 2026, and still it is something that, could be considered if they prove their goodwill and their real determination for a peace. We decided to put everything nuclear for later stages and go for confidence building in this stage. This is why we have offered this 7-day plan based on understanding that we had with the U.S. interlocutors in the past. The first, confidence should be built. Our money, which are illegally frozen, should be released. Yeah. Blockade should be removed.
12: But again,
16: and other things that they know what to do there.
12: But Mr. Foreign Minister, again, we're talking about 20 times more enriched uranium than is needed to produce electricity. All that is needed is 3 to 5%. So why do you need that 60% of enriched uranium? Would you let the U.S. come in and take it to end the war?
16: Well, I can explain why do we need that. But you answer one question. Is this illegal or not? According to NPT, we are a committed member of NPT.
12: But my question is whether this is
16: 60% enrichment is not illegal.
12: No, but is it for peaceful purposes, though? Is it for people? I'm not talking about legal or illegal. I'm talking about for peaceful purposes when it's 20 times the amount of enriched uranium needed for electricity.
16: No, it is. It is for peaceful purposes. And we have answered this question. Yeah, we have removed any concern in our past negotiations. If there is still such a question, there is why they bombed us? Are they allowed to bomb anything that they think is illegal, or there is no justification for that? War is not a solution. That was a subject for negotiation, and we did it in the past. We have enriched uranium up to 60% for peaceful purposes, and it is within our commitment in the NPT. We have not violated NPT. Okay, there are questions. We answered that question in the past during the negotiations, and we can do it again. There is no need for military operation.
12: Mr. Foreign Minister, final question to you. The President of Iran said this week he has spoken to the Supreme Leader. He says he is in good health. Why has there been no proof of life of the Supreme Leader since he took power in March?
16: Well, there are security concerns, and you're well aware of that. You know, our Supreme Leader was illegally assassinated during the last war. And I think it is very logic that we protect our leader.
12: Why not put out a video? Why not put out a video?
16: No. There are, for security reasons, there are lots of indications that he is under threat by Americans. And there are other indications that he is in full control. He is in full order. We receive his comments and orders and opinions. And there is a national consensus on decision making. It is false if somebody think that there are different sources of power inside Iran. No, we move based on national consensus. We in the foreign ministry are in close coordination with the government, with IRGC, with the Supreme National Security Council, with the parliament. We are all in one front facing all challenges imposed on us by the U.S.
12: All right.
16: Either sanctions or military operation.
12: All right. Foreign Minister Araghchi, thank you very much. We really appreciate it. And when we come back, Democratic Congressman Ro Khanna joins me next.

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12: Welcome back. Joining me now is Democratic Congressman Ro Khanna of California. Congressman Khanna, welcome back to Meet the Press.
13: Thank you for having me back.
12: Thank you so much for being here. A lot to unpack. I want to start with what we just heard from the foreign minister of Iran and from UN Ambassador Mike Walls. Do you believe the United States should accept a deal where Iran still has control of its nuclear material if it means ending this war, Congressman?
13: We should accept a deal to end the war, not specifically this deal. Let's just review the facts, Kristen. Thomas Massey and I had a war powers resolution to prevent us from getting into this war. That would have been the right decision. We made things worse with gas up at over $4.40, diesel at almost $6.40. Then, with your exchange with the foreign minister, you're right, they're enriching at 60%. And while that's not a violation of the NPT, President Obama with the JCPOA had that enrichment down to 3.67%. It's only because Trump ripped up the agreement and went into war that we're in this situation. So now how do we get out of it? In my view, the biggest thing that we need to give the Iranians is an ironclad commitment that we will not have regime change war. That's what they really care about. And you've got Trump going to the UN and saying we're going to blow them all up. After he has said that we already blew up all their nuclear facilities, which obviously we didn't. If we gave them an ironclad agreement, no regime change war, I believe we can get a ceasefire, and we don't have to agree to all of their terms, which I do believe some of them are excessive.
12: Okay, Congressman, I do want to move on to another major topic that's been under a microscope. You've been working on it, AI. You are supporting legislation proposed by Senator Bernie Sanders, Congressman Greg Kassar, that would effectively, among other things, pause advanced AI development while guardrails are put into place. You are, of course, the congressman who represents Silicon Valley. Do your constituents support you trying to slow down the development of AI, Congressman?
13: Not all of them. Obviously, some of the executives are opposed to it. But you know who does support me is a lot of the engineers and researchers, many of them actually who work at OpenAI and Anthropic. In fact, later today, I'm meeting with about a group of 10 to 15 of them at these companies. And what the legislation would ban is recursive self-improving AI. That is basically AI that isn't being trained anymore by human beings. It's AI that can train itself. And that is a real risk of losing human control. And what the Senator Sanders and Greg Kassar and Jeffrey Hinton, the godfather of AI, are saying is until we have guardrails, we can't let AI train itself and lose control. It's actually something we don't have the capability to do right now, but we shouldn't get to the point where we actually are doing it.
12: Congressman, as you know, there's a big concern about the fact that there's effectively this race with China when it comes to AI. President Trump has talked about this. If China doesn't slow down its production and development of AI, how can the United States afford to?
13: Well, we had a big hearing that I led on what an agreement with China can look like. I'm glad they've at least taken a step, which is to say, let's have a dialogue about AI. What we need actually is a working group with our technologists and Chinese technologists about a common agreement. Banning recursive self-improving AI should not be controversial. China doesn't want to lose control over AI models either. In fact, as a much more closed society, recursive self-improving AI is a bigger risk to them. And I do believe the United States can lead on a treaty that is both enforceable and verifiable, where we ban recursive self-improving AI and we have some monitoring of these frontier labs.
12: All right, Congressman, let's turn to the potential impact of the midterm elections. Democrats already debating how aggressively they should investigate and potentially even impeach President Trump, should they in fact take back control of the House. But Senator Tammy Duckworth is warning Democrats against doing that. I want to play a little bit of what she said and get your reaction on the other side.
14: Don't be impeaching anybody. Let's just get back to work. I'm not interested in being in a confrontation with Donald Trump. I can be. I have been. It's not going to stop me. But I would rather move the ball forward and to the benefit of the American people.
12: Is impeaching President Trump a third time a mistake for Democrats?
13: No, it's not, because it's not about Donald Trump. He's going to be a lame duck and, in my view, largely increasingly irrelevant. The point is to stand up for the Constitution. Impeachment says that you can't get into an illegal war in Iran without constitutional approval. Impeachment says that you can't just start firing federal employees when in defiance of what Congress says. Impeachment says you can't do deals with foreign governments to allegedly enrich your own family. It's about setting a standard. And the Democrats can impeach to uphold constitutional values and at the same time have a first 100-day agenda that deals with the cost of living, to have child care. I unleashed a free child care plan, to have an increase in minimum wage, to have paid family leave, to tax the billionaires. We can do both.
12: All right. Congressman Ro Khanna, thank you. You joined us on a day when we have a jam-packed show. We really appreciate your perspective this morning. Thanks so much.
13: Appreciate you, Kristen.
12: When we come back, with the midterms closing in, the panel on why some Republicans are distancing themselves from President Trump. And still ahead, our conversation with Bill Gates, who warns AI is powerful enough to cause a billion deaths.
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12: Welcome back. The panel is here. NBC News Chief Capitol Hill Correspondent Ryan Nobles, Democratic Strategist Adrian Elrod, and Mark Short, former Trump Director of Legislative Affairs. Thanks to all of you for being here. Ryan, I have to start with you. What made this week, the past few weeks, so notable is we're starting to see Republicans break with President Trump, including on this issue of Iran. Mike Rogers, for example, saying that it's time for this war to end. What are your sources telling you about the concerns within the GOP?
20: Well, the Republicans that are in very difficult races are recognizing the reality on the ground. It cost my wife $75 to fill up our family van last week, and that's the same experience that Americans are having all across the country. And if you're a Republican in one of these difficult races, you have to find a way to differentiate yourself from the reality on the ground. And one of the easy ways to do that is say it's time to wrap this thing up. That is the quickest path toward these prices, particularly the prices at the pump coming down. But it's not an easy sell for Republicans, particularly Republicans like Ashley Hinson in Iowa, who have voted repeatedly to allow the war to continue, to try and convince voters at this stage of the game that you have daylight between you and the White House is not an easy task. And it's one of the biggest things that these Republican candidates have in front of them heading into November.
12: Mark, pick up on that point within the context of the Cook Political Report moving 15 House races and 3 Senate races towards Democrats. What do you make of this climate right now?
21: Well, look, we knew it was going to be a difficult environment, that there are a lot of headwinds. Americans prefer divided government anyhow. But at the end of the day, I don't think the White House is doing congressional Republicans any

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1: Crimea. So if we're saying, look at how radical the socialists are, this week doesn't really help that messaging.
2: Well, and Adrian, weigh in here, because when you talk about some of these candidates, we are seeing former Vice President Kamala Harris out on the trail. She was campaigning with Abdul Al-Sayed, someone who President Trump, by the way, is trying to argue is a communist. He says no, he is a capitalist. He said that on this program. But she's not campaigning with the likes of James Tallarico, Mary Peltola in Alaska, for example. How do you see her role unfolding between now and Election Day?
3: Yeah, look, Kristen, just like any surrogate, there are places where Vice President Harris performs very well and places where she doesn't. That is standard across the board with a number of other popular surrogates within the Democratic Party. Vice President Harris does very well with black voters. The event she did with Dr. Al-Sayed was a black maternal health event. So there are places where she's going to be very effective. I think she's going to be in Georgia, for example. But again, across the board, there are going to be places where somebody like former Transportation Secretary Pete Buttigieg does really well, places where he doesn't. Still one of the most popular surrogates in the Democratic Party who has universal appeal remains President Barack Obama. And I do think you are seeing a lot of candidates this cycle embracing sort of the new, who are going to be the new faces of 2028. AOC, for example, is somebody who will be campaigning more for some of these candidates. So it just really depends on where you're going in the country, where the race is.
2: Yeah, race dependent for sure, Ryan. As we have this conversation, you have to think about what Washington might look like post-November. Part of what I was discussing with Congressman Ro Khanna, who backed away from what Senator Duckworth said and said basically no, that he doesn't think taking impeachment off the table is the right move. What is your reporting telling you about how aggressive Democrats are gearing up to be, should they, in fact, win back the House?
4: I think there's two ways to look at this. There is no doubt an energy and a commitment by Democrats when they get the majority, if they get the majority, to conduct robust oversight of the administration. That means investigations. It means Robert Garcia, if he becomes the chair of the Oversight Committee, holds hearings, issues subpoenas. The question is whether or not that leads to impeachment. Oversight, impeachment are two different things. And impeachment, in many ways, Donald Trump has used as a benefit. He's made it his foil. He's used it to turn out his base. And there's no scenario in which an impeachment process leads to a conviction, because the votes will never be there in the Senate. I think House Democratic leadership would prefer to not even go down the impeachment road. But the problem is they're going to have a very slim majority if they get the majority. There's energy among the base of the party to go after Donald Trump in this fashion. And then what if one of these investigations reveals something that someone believes is impeachable? It would be very difficult to stop that train.
2: Adrian, there is a lot of concern that it could backfire against Democrats. Again, should they take back the House? Should they go down the impeachment route?
3: Look, I think Ryan just laid it out perfectly, where there is a two-track system, right? Where number one, we have to make sure, and Leader Jeffries has made it very clear that he does have an agenda on day one, if he becomes a speaker, that will take on and address the issues of affordability while also holding this administration accountable. But I will say this, if Democrats focus on impeachment, impeachment, impeachment at the expense of, you know, helping the American people, lowering their prices, lowering gas prices, you know, restoring health care subsidies, if they allow impeachment to overtake why they were elected in the first place, why they were able to flip the House and potentially the Senate, then that will be at the expense of Democratic candidates in 2028. So I do think you can walk and chew gum at the same time. That is what Democrats will do. But if impeachment becomes the overriding theme of why Democrats, what their agenda is, it's going to hurt them a lot going forward.
2: Mark?
5: There's no way Democrats can help themselves. The reality is that I hear Adrian's talking points. I hear that a lot from different Democrat leaders. But as Ryan said, once you start the impeachment investigations, if more and more information comes out, the base is going to demand it. And one thing that I think we haven't talked about enough is that because of redistricting, the Democrat majority will likely be narrow in the Democrat House, which means this group of Democrat socialists are going to have significant power, and they're going to exert that power over Jeffries, which is going to make his life a nightmare. And I think that that's going to give, you know, the notion that we're going to not do impeachments for Democrats. It's just the reality is that's where they're going to go.
2: All right, guys, great conversation. We'll be watching all of it very closely. We appreciate that great conversation. When we come back, the presidency and the battle with the press. Our Meet the Press Minute is next.
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7: Welcome back. This week, the ongoing battle between President Trump and the media continues after President Trump barred CNN from Air Force One. It comes just days after a federal judge ordered the administration to restore White House access to CNN, MS Now, and Politico, temporarily blocking a ban that had kept them out for nearly a week. Of course, presidents and the press have clashed before. In 1997, President Bill Clinton joined Meet the Press and reflected on his own sometimes difficult relationship with the press.
8: Do you think we do a good job? Have we been fair to you?
9: On balance, yes. I think, first of all, I don't think there's ever been a president of either party and any philosophy that didn't think that he should have gotten a better press. So that just goes with the territory. I think there have been rather dramatic changes in press coverage over the last 20 years, particularly in the Washington press, which bears some examination and evaluation by those of you who are in the press. But I don't think that the president gets anywhere by making any comments on the press. I mean, you know, I believe in the First Amendment. You know, when President Zhang of China was here, I was pushing freedom of the press with him, you know, and I said that it'd be hard to find anybody who'd been beat up much more than I have in the press, but I still thought the country was stronger when we were free to speak. I raised the freedom of press issues when I was in Latin America recently. I think it's one of the best things about this country. And how it should be done and whether it's being done in the most responsible and effective way can only be determined by members of the press themselves in our system, because that's the only way you can keep it free.
7: This week, CEOs of America's top AI companies warned the United Nations their trillion-dollar technology, quote, could be a risk to humanity as a whole. It's a warning Microsoft co-founder Bill Gates shares. He says the decisions that are made right now could determine both the best and worst outcomes of the AI revolution. We sat down just blocks from the UN General Assembly to talk about what comes next. Let's talk about this moment in AI development. You are one of the voices who's been warning about the potential risks. You wrote in August, quote, AI will either be the greatest equalizer ever invented or the worst source of injustice. How serious are the risks posed by AI, do you believe?
1: Well, AI is not just a new technology, and that's why people who say, okay, past technologies throw us all this worry, and, you know, by and large, it all worked out, so maybe this time all these warnings that we have to shape it intentionally are unnecessary. Mm. This is truly an evolutionary event. You know, we have created an intelligent species that in many respects is already smarter than we are, and over the next several years at kind of exponentially improving level will be insanely smarter than we are. You know, the ability to transfer knowledge, there's no sort of individual boundaries like humans having to educate each other. And so I can't say strongly enough how much society, not just the companies, but every academic, think tank, voter, policymaker, need to really engage on how we want to shape this technology. You know, there's no such thing as being too focused on accelerating the good potential and minimizing some truly horrific bad things that could happen.
7: Do you believe AI is powerful enough to end all of humanity?
1: AI is certainly powerful enough to drive events that, you know, cause a billion deaths. You know, so even though it's pretty hard to get to 100%, there's never been a weapon as powerful as the combination of people with ill intent using the latest AI tools. And it's great that there's this discussion with the industry, almost against their interest, admitting these things. The problem is that the rest of the world is either discounting this or just thinking of this as a competition. And it's very scary that we don't have all of the thinkers saying, how do we want to shape this?
7: You take me to my next question, which is the debate about what to do. There's a debate over, should there be a kill switch that is imposed? Others are suggesting a total pause, as you note, on AI development, and there are some who say companies can regulate themselves. How do you believe AI should be regulated?
1: Well, unfortunately, most dangerous technologies, the government understands because they funded the research or they're an important customer for nuclear bombs or rockets or things like that. AI has emerged from the private sector, and so the depth of understanding of these dangerous thresholds that were crossed literally this year, bio-attack capability, cyber-attack capability, and others, you have so little expertise in the government. And, you know, because it's cast in this nationalistic, you know, us versus them type thing, you have people who are saying, well, let's just go full speed ahead. It's completely irresponsible not to require every AI to have these safeguards and monitoring capabilities. And it only is a question of, do you do it now?
7: Do you think self-regulation is sufficient, or does it need to be accompanied by legislation?
1: No one thinks self-regulation is enough.
7: So there needs to be legislation passed in Washington.
1: Absolutely. You need law enforcement and the politicians to get into the discussion about what safeguards and monitoring look like. And that has to be a required thing. And it will be a little bit of overhead for the industry, but not a dramatic slowing of what they're doing.
7: You know, it's interesting because during the Cold War, the U.S. and the then USSR were able to cooperate on limitations around nuclear weapons development. Is that a model that can be used right now between the United States and China to try to reach an agreement on AI?
1: Yeah, absolutely. This is more difficult than that was.
7: More difficult than nuclear weapons?
1: Yes. Nuclear weapons, access to fissile materials, the ability to see tasks, there were things that were unique about it. You know, even there, we could be doing better in terms of drawing China into some of those frameworks. We've let a lot of that stuff expire. But since World War II, the U.S. should be very proud that when there have been global challenges, we, in a way that was benign, you know, where we had friends and allies coming along with us, you know, aviation safety, ozone layer, nuclear weapons, a lot of things where we were played the fair actor, not aggrandizing whatever our unique strengths were. And AI is one we're going to have to go back to this, hey, we're all in, humanity is all in this together.
7: And my thanks to Bill Gates for that conversation. You can watch the full interview, including how he uses AI and his answer on his relationship with Jeffrey Epstein on meetthepress.com. That is all for today. Thank you so much for watching. We'll be back next week because if it's Sunday, it's Meet the Press.

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2: NBC News Radio, I'm Rob Martier. Thousands of flights have been disrupted as a powerful nor'easter slams the East Coast. Forecasters expect the storm's intensity to weaken, but coastal flooding is still likely today from Virginia to Massachusetts. Tens of thousands are experiencing power outages as winds gusting up to 70 miles an hour hit the region. Attorney General Todd Blanche says President Trump is not denied access for major news outlets. Blanche defended the president's position on ABC's This Week, saying that being at the White House is a privilege, not a right.
3: Well, the president hasn't denied access. That's not the right way to describe it. This is what the president has said, is that he is sick and tired of certain media outlets just refusing to report accurate news.
2: A federal judge later ruled that the Trump administration must temporarily restore access to the White House for outlets that had been banned. A woman who filed a lawsuit claiming that Snapchat connected her to a sexual predator through its Suggest a Friend feature shouldn't get a jury trial, according to the company's lawyers. Rich Cassone with details.
4: The woman claims that when she was just 14, Snapchat suggested the 31-year-old man as a friend on the app. The man turned out to be a sexual predator whom she alleges groomed and brutalized her. The woman wants to hold Snap Inc., owner of the app, accountable in court. Snap's lawyers say in court papers filed Tuesday that she agreed to the app's terms of service, which require arbitration instead.
2: Dog owners may live a longer life. Research published by the American Heart Association says dog ownership is tied to a 24% drop in all causes of death for the general population. Individuals who have suffered a major cardiac event, such as a heart attack or a stroke, had their risk of death drop by 33% by living with a dog. Pet interaction also lowers levels of cortisol, the body's main stress hormone, and boosts oxytocin, dopamine, and serotonin. Rob Martier, NBC News Radio. British police arrested several men on suspicion of terrorism and explosive charges today near an airbase the U.S. military has been using to facilitate strikes on Iran. President Trump was asked about the arrests.
5: The arrest in the UK was fantastic. Working with Britain, it was an amazing job. We had them under investigation. They were looking to do big damage to our